0: person in the Democratic Party.
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2: I am here, Reverend Al, with Dr. Glenda Glover at Tennessee State University, and I have the Tennessee State University leaders who all want to thank you for being our civil rights leader.
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2: And I'm probably going to need your help on this legal fight. You know, they shorted the historically black colleges and universities to the tune of about $13 billion. And Tennessee State was the one they shorted the most.
3: Absolutely. Well, let me know. I'm on the next plane as soon as you holler. You know, when Ben Crump called, I don't even question it. I just head to the airport and get the details on the way.
1: Live from the National Action Network corporate headquarters in New York. Keeping it real. And now, America's number one civil rights leader, the Reverend Al Sharpton.
3: Keeping it real. Keeping it real. I'm your host, Reverend Al Sharpton. Dominique Sharpton is sitting in for me today. I am uptown at the new House of Justice of National Action Network, where we just concluded a national press conference with the parents of this young 18-year-old football high school. I mean, well, he was in college, that was found drowned off of the ocean in Mississippi. And this is a story that has been floated on social media. We wanted to break it national media, and we had a lot of outlets here. The mother and father stood with Ben Crump and I as we called for a fair and impartial investigation. They being the parents, cannot trust the Mississippi legal system. Sheriff has already said there was no foul play here. How do you know that without a thorough investigation? The parents laid out how when they went to one of, he had left to go, this is on the 4th of July, to this vacant island that they go to back and forward in this particular city. And he was with three white young men. And him, they came back without him on the 4th of July and said they didn't know what happened to him. He said he wanted to stay behind. But they had his phone and his keys. When his mother and father asked where he was, they said they didn't know. They thought he was coming back later. When his mother took his tracker, that she was able to go on, was it Project 360, that you can track things. They said, wait a minute, his phone is on the land. So they went and to one of the young men who was with them's house and asked him about the phone. They got the phone. It was there because the tracker said it was there. He gave them the phone. Said, what about his keys? Because his car was there. Mm. And the young man said, I don't know where his keys are. And the father got a little upset, but the father left. And they called a young lady who called a young white gentleman, and he brought the keys outside. So one would have to say, why are you lying about the keys? Why you lie about the phone? And why would you leave him there? What 18-year-old kid would give you his cell phone? And he's leaving. Leave me abandoned. Why would they give you your cell phone? Why would they give you your keys? So we're not rushing to judgment, but the people in Mississippi are. And that's why the family has turned the National Action Network and I and Attorney Ben Crump, and we're going to stay on this. They've asked me to do the funeral, which I will do. And Tyler Perry, I put him on the phone with the family. He's committed to pay for the funeral. And Spike Lee was here. He is here right now with us at the new House of Justice in Harlem. for the press conference. And Colin Kaepernick's group has paid for the autopsy. So it's a great thing to see people rally around this. Again, we don't know the answer. We don't know where we'll go, Dominique, but we know we're going to stay on it. What they're saying does not make sense. And we have too much history in Mississippi to just act like one black guy, three guys go out, he comes back dead 2 days later. They didn't know nothing, but they have his phone and they have his keys. Something don't smell right there, and we're going to stay on that. So I wanted to call. Thank you for sitting in for me. I'll try to get back in studio before the show is over, but I didn't want to leave the parents. Thank you, Dominique.
4: Thank you, Rev, and thank you for always obviously
3: and also
4: home.
3: Announce that we'll be at the rally tomorrow. It'll be our last Saturday at Mother Amy Zion. Make sure everybody comes, give the address. And we're going to have screening. We're going to have free screening from CBS for screening for all whatever elements you may have. I'm going to get screened. And they'll be there from 11 a.m. right after the rally to 2 in the afternoon, both Saturday and Sunday. But be at the rally. I'll be at the rally in the morning, 9 to 11. You that are not in Harlem, New York, Connecticut, New Jersey, you should be there if you're around. I give a total briefing at the rally tomorrow. And then, of course, you that are around the country can watch it live on Impact Television as well as NationalActionNetwork.net or YouTube/NAN or on the AME Zion Network. All right, so make sure you keep announcing the rallies. I hope people are signing up for the march at NationalActionNetwork.net. If every time you think you're being quiet is all right, something like this happens, why we need an action network. All right, I'll try to get on in before we go off. Thank you, Dominique.
4: Thank you, Rev. Thank you so much. And for those who want to tune in and join Rev at the rally in the morning, Mother AME Zion Church is located at 140-6 West 137th Street in the village of Harlem. And the rally will start live at 9 a.m. It's early, but we are live in the action and must stay involved. So join Rev at the rally in the morning. He's going to give more updates as we continue to, you know, stay abreast and in tune with what's going on with this Nolan Wells case, as Attorney Benjamin Crump has joined and called along with the family for a private investigation to unveil the facts of what happened to Nolan Wells. And certainly, as Rev said, we are staying committed and steadfast to what is happening with this case and staying committed to standing with the family as they seek these important answers. As Rev also mentioned, tomorrow we are excited to be joined by CVS, who will be doing and conducting a health fair outside of Mother AME Zion Church. They will be doing screenings for high blood pressure and diabetes and many other things, and free tests that you'll be able to take as it relates to your health. As we know that we are dealing with you know, so many challenges in our nation today, but we've got to really check on ourselves and check on our health and make sure that we are, you know, doing all that we need to be doing to stay healthy. And we really need to really address and deal with some of the stigmas that we have, especially in the Black community. I can say, you know, we don't want to, sometimes we don't want to deal with doctors, and sometimes we don't want to deal with, you know, confronting whatever diagnosis that could be going on, whatever ailment we may feel. You know, we'll walk around with that pain in our knee or that pain in our shoulder for a long time before we ever get it checked out. But we also know the seriousness of taking our health serious, especially in this time and with, you know, and with the challenges of healthcare as in and of itself, of what's happening as it relates to the economy and as it relates to just the access in general of us being able to get quality healthcare, it's really important. So, kudos to CVS for doing this and, for coming on by to National Action Network and providing these services, for, those in our community that need it. So we'll be there, as Rev said, again on tomorrow, Saturday and on Sunday, outside of Mother AME Zion Church. That address again is 140-6 West 137th Street in the Village of Harlem. So make sure you tell someone, you know, to go on down and get checked out. Make sure that they, you know, we got to stay healthy. Make sure you know what's going on with your body. And make sure you join us. Don't be afraid to come on down and check yourself out. Make sure that you're good. All right. We encourage everyone to do that as well. We're exhaling. And of course, we got a lot of folks holding on. We're going to get to you. Certainly want to exhale on this Friday. I know we will also be joined momentarily, as we are every Friday, by Reverend Charles Williams. We got a lot to talk about, a lot to do. But really, we really understand, and as Rev was talking about, the importance of what's happening around the case with, you know, Nolan Wells, and the fact that, you know, that we are dealing, Brother Don talked about this earlier in the broadcast, we're dealing with our babies that are coming up missing, and you know, dealing with what's happening across the country. This is happening all over. And certainly for this particular situation to be brought into the forefront, I think, you know, speaks volumes to the times that we're in, but also to the commitment that we have. And so the fact that this family, you know, they're not turning around, they're not saying, taking whatever that they're being told, you know, they're taking that extra step and they're saying, you know what, we're going to make a commitment publicly to make sure that we remain steadfast in finding out what happened to our loved one. But we want this to be a prominent discussion all across the board, because we're dealing with this everywhere. And we need to know what happened to our babies. They're dying, and we need to know what's going on. I hear that music. Dominique Sharpton sitting in for the Rev, taking your calls. It's Exhale Friday. You can join in on the conversation. 1-877-532-5797. We'll be back with more of Keeping It Real with Sharpton. We'll be right back.
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0: Keeping It Real. I'm Dominique Sharpton, Reverend Sharpton's eldest daughter. I'm sitting in for the Rev. Rev just came to us live on Keeping It Real, giving us updates on the family and attorney Benjamin Crump, the family of Nolan Wells, who is visiting New York City today, calling for a private investigation and a private autopsy, and calling for answers, and standing with Reverend Al Sharpton live at the House of Justice in the Village of Harlem today. Rev just joined us and gave us that update. But it's Exhale Friday, and certainly we're taking your calls all over the country. We got to let it out today and invite you to join us in letting it out. We've got a lot to do and a lot to talk about, and certainly want to keep it real with each other. And so you can join in on the conversation. Call us today at 1-877-532-5797, 1-877-532-5797. 97. Also, listening and watching those who are commenting and sharing their thoughts today on the message board, those who are watching via live stream at nationalactionnetwork.net. We're all here. Let's get back to it. Let's go to Spencer. Spencer's holding on, listening to us from Little Mountain, South Carolina. All right, Spencer, you're keeping it real. Good afternoon.
1: Okay, Dominique, it's been a long time. I remember the first time that your father allowed you to handle the radio, you know, exchange. Mm-hmm, so, yeah. You know, hearing you now with an adult voice is something else. But look, there's two things I want to say. Number one is Trump is sending everybody of various races back to wherever they came from. Now, Dominique, with any type of education you got or whatever your father told you, where did the white man come from to where we could send him back?
0: Right. Well, yeah.
1: Hello?
0: Yeah.
1: Well,
0: yeah.
1: Do you know where he came from?
0: Yeah.
1: See, that's the thing. Now, let's put a pin in that for a second. Let me take you on another trip. The trip is we got a habit of doing stuff that was did long time ago. We never was told how not to do it as a race of people. Now, when Martin Luther King got killed, his father, who was a minister and had a church, didn't put the government on alert that he wanted to know everything about how his son got killed, because he had a personal problem of his son didn't take that pastoral position. So here we are, a race of people now with this other boy. Today, Al Sharpton called in, Reverend Al called in, talking about what they're trying to do now to advance investigation. We have been taught how not to be nosy when it benefits you.
0: Right.
1: And that's how we don't know nothing. Let me tell you something that's so simple that I'm on my two sons about, is the fact of talking. Black people got a way they can dance, they can sing, they can just wear clothes that will cause you to look at them, but they don't talk.
0: Mm-hmm.
1: Let me tell you a race of people that don't talk, but guess what? They got the white man's eye. That's the Jews. See, they don't say very much, but guess what? They got money and organization to where the man know if you mess with us, you're going to lose.
0: Yes.

0: Now, we don't have that. Mm-hmm. We still is left with this separateness. Now, if you come to dance and sing and stuff like that, you will cause a crowd. Mm-hmm. But I have an answer in the 21st century how we can come out of this. And here it is. All churches where black people has a significant number in, we should have every 3 months hour to 3 hours of where we meet at that church and we talk about problems. Not no certain problem, but everything. And we hear other people discuss their answers and what they believe. See, that's how you get the clarity of stuff. But our churches falls for this crap that comes from the White House. It's a church and state. What that means is, for some reason, if our church gets in trouble, we're looking for the government to come in and do something. No. But what it does mean is when you start trying to do something that the government don't like, they shut you down through your pastor. That's how things work here. See, that's the reason why they killed Martin Luther King. He was getting a complete clarity on what America should be in the future. And that's why people were so much drawn to him, every race. But guess what? When the government notified the ministers and stuff, we gonna kill Martin if y'all don't talk to him. Guess what? Nobody talked to Martin because he was doing the right thing. But guess what the government did? They killed him. Dominique, it's nice talking to you. You take care of yourself.
1: We done laid it on us here. I don't even, I'm like, whoa. I didn't want to, but you was dropping some bombs up in here, Spencer. But thank you so much.
0: No, I'm 83 years old. I done seen a lot.
1: Yeah, that's what we got to have these conversations because you just put me on to a lot. And we needed that history lesson and that information.
0: That's exactly right. But I can tell you now, if you mention it to your father, and this idea is churches got to have every 3 months instead of a quarterly meeting on finance, have a quarterly meeting on what's going on in the community.
1: Right.
0: And let people just go up and use the microphone and talk. Blacks don't talk. But when they start talking, they start then wondering, when the heck have I been? That I'm not with somebody. Oh, there's one word that defines our people, and it also defines religion. That's togetherness.
1: Yes, Spencer, that's right. But no, I think that you've synergized something very important in this discussion, and that's the importance of our church, our pillars, the pillars of our community that have remained steadfast as the pillars of our faith, the pillars of our convenience in terms of how we strategize and mobilize. They've been the pillars of our strength, you know, keeping families together, helping those in the community to rise up and to elevate, you know, in our standards and our way of living and to have each other. And so I feel like, you know, we have kind of gotten away from that, right? As we continue to evolve through generations in having and respecting those pillars as such in our community. A lot of people are looking for that refuge in the church. Where has the black church gone in terms of community and how we have been relying on, our pillars in our community for so many generations? And now they are starting to change course. I feel in many ways that our black church is evolving in terms of, you know, how they have, really been that influence and that pillar of strength and that pillar of community that we've had for many generations. And we've got to really get back to that. And I feel like, you know, Reverend Sharpton preaches and speaks about this all the time. How people utilize the platforms that they're given to really speak truth to power. So we really need to acknowledge that a lot of people who, you know, hold these positions in our communities, you know, the pastors and, you know, the leaders who we look to for direction, for strength, for influence, for guidance, they're they're not pouring back into us the way that they should be, right? And so we've got to hold them accountable. And I'm talking about our pastors here in our black church.
0: We've got to hold them accountable
1: because it is up to, you know, they have and hold a very critical leadership role in our community. And we've got to keep them on that path for us. And so thank you so much for sharing that, Spencer, for exhaling with us. We're going to take a break. You can join in on the conversation, 1-877-532-5797. We'll be back with more of Keeping It Real with Sharpton. We'll be right back.
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14: Multiple sclerosis is trying to shut people down. That's what it does. MS disrupts signals, divides minds from bodies, pulls us from our lives and away from each other. MS destroys connections, so it's only fitting that connections would be its greatest enemy. Because as more connections form, maybe more questions will lead to more answers. Maybe more understanding will lead to more resources. 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

0: Johnson's daughter sitting in for the Rev. Rev is with the family of Nolan Wells, and he's with attorney Benjamin Crump as they're visiting New York today, mobilizing and strategizing around their call to action to call for a private investigation in the case and situation of Nolan Wells, the young 18-year-old young man from Mississippi whose body was found over the 4th of July weekend. Family want to know what's going on. They have questions and want answers, and we certainly do as well. And so Rev is on the case. He is, of course, with the family, and they're dealing with what's going on over there. Rev joined us before in the broadcast to talk to us about that, and he will also address this situation more prominently tomorrow at National Action Network's Saturday Action Rally. So make sure you tune in for that. Certainly it's Exhale Friday, and we're taking your calls. We got a lot of folks that are exhaling and letting it out and letting it go. We got a lot that we're holding on to and a lot that we want to say. And so we invite you to join us today and let it out and exhale with us. 1-877-532-5797. 1-877-532-5797. I'm going to go to my friend Disco Brian. I see he's holding on. Before I do, I just wanted to bring up, and we were talking with Spencer before the break-in, it really alluded to something to discussing with me, talking about, as we are talking about the ranks of power and how we have considered power, right, in our community, and those pillars of strength and pillars of inspiration, like, that have, I guess, really encouraged us throughout generations, like our Black church, and the role of the pastor, that the pastor plays in our community, and how we have seen, I think, across the board, you know, many programs and many things, you know, that galvanized and mobilized our young people, that brought communities together. You know, and so it is important. Someone was talking about this earlier, supporting, you know, Black institutions, and supporting Black organizations like National Action Network and the NAACP and so many others that have remained steadfast doing the work for many years. But I think that we also, as I was telling Spencer, we got to hold our Black church accountable, because I think that, you know, too often we get swayed in the conversation, and we don't want to, you know, point fingers. We don't want to get into, you know, the conversation of how the Black church has evolved. And of course, the role of the Black preacher, the Black minister and the Black preacher. I think that it's critical that our pastors stay involved with community. You don't have to be, you know, a political, figure or political head or, you know, a political junkie, as they call it, but you need to be involved with what's going on in the community. You need to be, you know, in tune to what's happening around in the community. And I feel like, you know, there are pastors nowadays that don't even live in the same neighborhood as their church anymore. You know, they're traveling 2 and 3 hours just to, you know, to meet with their parishioners and, you know, at their church. So I think that there's a lot going on in the misnomer of how the church has evolved. And I think that we just need to really have that conversation on what's going on with the leadership and how the leadership is evolving. We've got a lot of, false prophets that are standing up, you know, behind pulpits, that are really just trying to you know, spur an agenda that benefits only them. And I feel like, you know, we've got to really, really hone in on that and what's going on with our church and how we can really get back to supporting and elevating, you know, the pillars of our community that really held our communities together for so many generations. And so I just wanted to bring that up. We've got to come back together. We've got to really deal with, you know, how impactful these institutions are, you know, for us. And we've got to, we've really got to hold them accountable. So I'll just say that. Thank you, Spencer, for bringing that up though, again, and for keeping it real. Disco Brian, I see you holding on. I want to get to you. Always a pleasure speaking with you, brother. Good afternoon. You are keeping it real.
1: blessings to you, Miss Dominique Sharpton. I I wish more of my melanin deficient brothers and sisters would follow the lead of Rabbi Richard Hirsch, who is the patriarch at the Free Synagogue, the Stephen Wise Free Synagogue in New York City, who gave Martin Luther King's eulogy. It was a beautiful eulogy. I wish that more white Gentile Christians would follow civil rights Jews in recognizing, pardon me, Dominique, that the black church is the only church in America. That's the only church I recognize as truth. It's the only church. I can't speak for the man because he has passed, but Rabbi Richard Hirsch, clearly, right. When I read his eulogy of Dr. King, that was the sentiment that I gathered. And thank you, Ms. Martin, and your father for fighting for justice for that angelic child in Mississippi. And the Wells family, thank you. Dominique, I wanted to ask if you've ever watched the YouTube creator Tabitha Speaks. You know her at all?
0: Of course. Yes.
1: Right, she's a brilliant black creator from Atlanta has been pumping out a slew of videos today that I hope you and all the viewers of this sacred program who are often bothered by my insights about the DSA left, also known as a hate cult, which I was once a part of, take a few moments to view. One of these videos uploaded just 3 hours ago, Dominique, is entitled Hassan Piker is now singing a different tune. But the one I want to address on this call today is entitled, The Majority Reports Emma Vigeland Finally Speaks the Truth. In this video, Dominique, Tabitha responds to a clip from Emma Vigeland, who was on a black creators show, I guess, last night or the night before. Emma Vigeland co-hosts the progressive YouTube show The Majority Report. And she's a friend of MS Now's Ayman. She's been on his show, which used to follow your father's Politics Nation on the weekend. I don't think so anymore, but
0: no, it's not there
1: anyway,
0: anymore.
1: Really, right. It really stopped me in my tracks, Dominique. This young, white, leftist, Gentile woman, Emma Vigeland, said, and I quote, I've said this before. I don't really care if, say, Bernie Sanders or AOC go home and they're a secret Nazi, as long as they go out and vote for the right things. We're talking about politicians. So Tabitha's response is, as always, perfect. She says, quote, black people do care if you're secretly a Nazi. Tabitha argues that if somebody is privately racist, fascist, or a Nazi, that's not just some irrelevant personality trait.
0: Right.
1: It speaks directly to whether they can be trusted to represent black people, Jewish people, LGBTQ people, or any marginalized community once they're in office. Her point was that character and policy are not separate, because eventually your character shapes your decisions. And Dominique, that really made me think about Dr. King's emphasis on integrity and the content of one's character. And it also reminded me of our brilliant black Muslim Pennsylvania State Senator Sharif Street saying that attacks on the Jewish community ultimately threaten the black community as well.
0: Absolutely.
1: So I am Dominique, I am so delighted to know that you know Tabitha. I would love to see her on Politics Nation. I've seen enough of the Rolodex of the same tried and true Chris Murphy and Jamie, what's his name, the guy in Maryland. We see the same people all the time. I would love to see Dominique, you, number one, Tabitha, and Myron J. Clifton.
0: Myron, that's interesting.
1: Oh, my God. I love you, Dominique, and I love my family. And it's hard to love your family when you're a white Gentile and you've been traumatized.
0: Love you too, Disco Brian.
1: Instances. Love you. Love you. Mm-hmm. Thank you for keeping it real, Dominique, and continue
0: to shine
1: your light.
0: We need your voice. We need your presence. We need your strength. We need your allyship. So we appreciate your voice, your dedication, commitment. And just like Tabitha, we appreciate bold voices being unapologetic in this space, speaking up, truth to power. It is important and it's relevant and necessary in this moment. So thank you. And thank you for exhaling with us. I hear that music. We're going to take another break. Dominique Sharpton sitting in for the Rev, taking your calls as we exhale on this Friday. 1-877-532-5797. We'll be back with more of Keeping It Real with Sharpton. We'll be right back.
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5: It's Sybil Wilkes with what we need to know. A federal appeals court ruled that key provisions of Florida's controversial Stop Woke Act restricting race and gender education in public universities violate the First Amendment. In a tight 2-1 decision, the 11th Circuit Court of Appeals declared the law an unlawful and breathtaking assertion of state power to ban unpopular ideas from college classrooms. The family of 18-year-old Nolan Wells will hold a major press conference Friday, today, in New York, alongside civil rights attorney Ben Crump and the Reverend Al Sharpton. The young Mr. Wells tragically died during a 4th of July weekend boating trip off the Mississippi coast with three white peers who returned to the mainland without him. While local investigators currently suspect a standard drowning, the family officially had his body flown to Washington, D.C. to undergo a comprehensive independent autopsy. I'm Sybil Wilkes. Be informed, be empowered.
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0: live from historic Leimert Park in Los Angeles, California. I'm Tavis Smiley, and I'm so glad to see you and me back in stride again. 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Another great show on tap for you today. In our second hour, it's Thursday, and Dr. Cornel West is in town, and lucky for us, he's in the studio for the full hour. As a matter of fact, he always comes early. He's one of them red Negroes who shows up early for everything. So he's already here. I'm looking at him right now. He's handsome visage. Dr. Cornel West is in the building, in the studio. We'll be here for the full hour, an hour from now. In our third hour, two conversations up first.
1: We assemble here today to march to City Hall to demand redress of our legitimate grievances. And I want every one of you here to march with us today. By the thousands, we will march out in a few minutes to make our great witness. And I'm still convinced that there's nothing more powerful to dramatize and expose the social evil than the tramp, tramp of marching feet. Now, as we march, some silent onlooker, some detached spectator will probably ask, where are these people coming from? The answer will come in the words of John the Revelator. These are they that are coming up out of great trials and tribulations. These are they coming up out of many years of neglect and exploitation. These are they whose children have been so scarred by the system of oppression that they often have clouds of inferiority floating in their little mental skies. These are they who, with tear-drenched eyes, have had to stand over the coffins of four little beautiful, innocent, unoffending Negro girls in Birmingham and Emmett C. Till and Medgar Evers in Mississippi. These are they.
0: Nobody turn a phrase. Nobody turns a phrase like Dr. King. And every time I hear him, and I've heard all these clips so many times in my life as a King student, but I love how he would grab a phrase and work it like nobody's business. These are they. These are they. These are they. If you know his body of work, you know he had one line. If I had sneezed, if I'd sneezed, if I'd sneezed, how long? Not long. How long? He would lean on that. And of course, we all know I have a dream, but Dr. King would just grab a phrase and work that thing, nobody liked him. We're going to celebrate today at the top of the third hour the 60th anniversary of the Chicago Freedom Movement rally at Soldiers Field, July 10, 1966. That's the clip you heard of Dr. King. Noel Paul Stuckey performed alongside Dr. King as part of the iconic folk trio Peter, Paul, and Mary. And so Paul of Peter, Paul, and Mary would join us, top of our three, to talk about being on stage that day with Dr. King and his latest project, which is called Music to Life. On the B-side of our three, international colorism expert, life coach, and author Dr. Sarah L. Webb takes us inside her new text. It's called Colorism, The Politics of Skin Tone and How We Get Free. Love that title. Colorism, The Politics of Skin Tone and How We Get Free. If you're going to write a book, you might as well title it something that makes it simple to understand what the text is about. We'll get into that on the backside of our three. In this first hour, though, she's back. Ashley Etienne has worked for Nancy Pelosi, Kamala Harris, Joe Biden, and Barack Obama, and yet she still hangs out with little old me every now and then when she has time. When we come forward for the rest of the hour, Ashley Etienne on Tavis Smiley.
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0: It is indeed. It's going to be a great show today, and I'm anxious to get to Ask the Etienne. Let me do one more thing here, and I'll cut her loose for the rest of the hour. It is the story, has been all week, and I've been opining on it in a variety of ways, and I will opine again today after Ashley has her say. So we start with Graham Plattner. Everybody was waiting. Y'all know me. I've said this so many times over so many years. You know, I saw a meme of this the other day. I ain't going. He's gone. I've used that line so many times. He protested too much. So we knew it was just a matter of time. Graham Plattner is now gone. All I hear is Graham Plattner in his own words.
7: We believe that for the movement to continue, it can't be made. And for that reason, we are suspending campaign operations. This is incredibly difficult because I know that some will think it's an admission of guilt, and it most certainly is not. We're not doing it because of the allegations. We're doing it because of the structures that are being taken away from us by those in power. And I also feel an immense amount of responsibility to everyone who has worked so hard to get us to where we are. We went toe-to-toe with one of the most entrenched political systems in the history of the world, and we won. I want to make clear, though, I intend to file my paperwork to withdraw. The process needs to assure that what comes next is reflective of the Mainers who on June 9th turned out and showed that they are desperate for a different kind of politics. We were asking for real democracy, and we did it the right way, and we won. But now the ball is in the court of the Democratic establishment. My name might be on the ballot right now, but that ballot line belongs to the people of Maine.
0: There's a lot to unpack there. That one line. Now the ball is back in the court of the Democratic establishment. If that don't put fear in your heart, I don't know what it does. I can cut that up 18 ways from Sunday. What does it mean for the ball to be in the court of the Democratic establishment? Even though I got a strong critique of Graham Platinum, but I'm done. Ashley, how are you?
13: I'm well, sir. How are you?
0: If I complained, I'd be an ingrate. You know me. I'm honored to have you back on. I don't even have any question for you, except give me your read of this whole situation, and I know how to get in where I fit in.
13: With Platner?
0: Yes.
13: Yeah. I mean, I just find it the righteous indignation to be laughable. I mean, this is a gentleman who has a pattern of sexual assault. I mean, his wife over a year ago gave proof or evidence of explicit text messages between him and a woman to the campaign and said, this is going to be a vulnerability. I know people push back when I said this before, but my point is most wives know their husbands better than the husbands know themselves. So she actually forewarned them. And then you had another woman come out and then another woman come out. So I just find it ridiculous that he's somehow pointing the finger back at the Democratic institution. You know, I don't fully agree with everything the party actually does and what it represents today. But the point is, this is his responsibility, his and his campaign only. You know, they had every opportunity to vet him and they did not. They failed to do that. And what they knew, they just ignored it. So, and I go back to this point that he should have been, what should have been disqualifying was that Nazi tattoo. And so here's where we are now. And so I just think that, you know, it's, he's got to accept the responsibility for his own actions. He continues to refuse to do that. And I think, you know, the decision was a right one to step down and give someone else an opportunity, even if you lose the Senate, because to some degree, we're protecting another woman.
0: Yep. So how serious is this? I mean, Maine was like the only state where Democrats really thought they had a chance of flipping a seat. And now that might not happen. Even as I say that, I'm mindful of some pieces I've read and some folk I've talked to who believe that Susan Collins, is in more trouble now. And the thinking is, as you know, Ashley, that they thought that Graham Platner's, Achilles heel, make that plural, Achilles heels, would give them the best chance to beat him. Now they don't necessarily know who they're going to be up against. And so they think that he was a better choice. And now they don't have him and all those issues necessarily to run against. So there's that particular thinking. The question is, what we think and how we process the notion that a state that we thought we could flip might not be in play now. And how much do we blame Bernie Sanders for this? Bernie saw the road signs, as did other Democrats, to your brilliant point, and they kept doubling down, tripling down, quadrupling down on this guy as the candidate.
13: Yeah, I mean, I think there's a lot of blame to go around. I think I do put it at the foot of Platner and his team because they knew more than anyone else did. I mean, you know, you don't know what you don't know when you start to endorse these guys.
0: Right.
13: But there was a lot of opportunity for us to back out of. I think what you're seeing now is a level of desperation from the Democratic Party. They're desperate to find a working class white guy that can appeal broadly, you know, who can carry the progressive mantle that can appeal broadly to not just progressives, but independents. And so there was a willingness to overlook his indiscretions. That's one thing. I think the other thing is, I think that the nation is trending in this particular direction. I think a lot of people now are voting with their pocketbooks, you know, and are overlooking some of these character flaws and indiscretions. And even when you look at the state of Texas, where they, you know, you've got Paxton, who's the Republican nominee. I mean, he's been indicted. His wife said she divorced him for biblical reasons. So I think sort of post Trump, there's a bit of normalization around a lot of these indiscretions. And it also seems to me that people are prioritizing their pocketbooks and are rejecting the status quo and rejecting and overlooking many of these indiscretions. That to me is a long-term problem we have to solve for. But here's the key right now from a strategic standpoint. The main Democratic Party has to do, I think, three things. One, they have to move quickly to preserve this opportunity in Maine. They cannot let the grass grow underneath their feet. So whatever process they decide to move forward with, it's got to be a quick one, a fast one, that's going to be the least damaging. The second is they have to avoid the appearance of it being an inside play, an inside game, because that's going to create an opportunity for Plattner to hit the party and create divisions between voters, his voters and his supporters, and who the next candidate might be able to garner in terms of support. The third is they have to select somebody who can not only raise money, but who can unite progressives while going after these independent voters. The way that Susan Collins has been consistently winning her races is that she knows intimately those independent voters and can appeal to those voters. So whoever they pick can't be hard progressive. They have to have the ability to bring independent voters to the table. And that's where the opportunity is. Can you find, you know, that needle in a haystack bent at 92 degrees? And that is really the challenge of the main Democratic Party.
0: Yep. So I love Ashley. She speaks, and I've got like four or five questions running through my head all at the same time. Let me see if I can get them out. I want to start with this, the normalization of indiscretions. I've made that very point, and not nearly as eloquently as you just made it. But I now see it cutting both ways. On the one hand, because of Donald Trump, you're absolutely right. We see the normalization of indiscretions, and all kinds of folk are running, never mind their sordid past. On the other hand, when we call these indiscretions character flaws, that troubles me. When you got racist tendencies, that ain't no character flaw. It's a little deeper. It's a little deeper than that. So I hear people like Bernie and others who have said, you know what, he had some issues, you know, character flaw, he apologized for it, let's move on. No, because I've been black my whole life, and I don't want to roll the dice on somebody who has a tattoo, who has said things about black people that are unkind, who's behaved in other ways. We're going to roll the dice and hope that when he gets there that he won't, you know, have a flashback or get triggered or return to that kind of behavior. See, I don't like that. You cannot tell me there ain't somebody in Maine who ain't got a Nazi tattoo. There ain't somebody in Maine who ain't uttered a bunch of racist comments. Come on now. This is the best we can do. So on the one hand, I hear your point about the normalization of indiscretions. On the other hand, I see us leaning into that and refer to them as character flaws. So sorry, Brother Malcolm, we just want to win, Ashley, by any means necessary.
13: Yeah, no, I think you're absolutely right. And I think, you know, I maintain the same position you do. I've been black my entire life, and I took great offense to it. And I took offense to the notion that he had no idea what, you know, I have a tattoo. So yeah. I researched my tattoo. I thought about it deeply because this is going to be a mark on your body for the rest of your life. But also that is a very distinct symbol. So to suggest that you didn't know the history of it is ridiculous. You know, so I sort of always found him to be disingenuous and a liar. I mean, I didn't buy that argument. So I've never been a supporter of Plattner and always thought that that should have been an eliminating factor for him, the tattoo. But I was also struck by a little of what you're saying, which is like, is there nobody in Maine that finds this offensive?
0: Yeah.
13: Is there nobody in Maine that says, you know, that's a bridge too far? that we don't necessarily believe that, you know, because you cover it up, that you cover up and erase those sentiments. You know, so I've always sort of argued that he should have never been the nominee. But mm-hmm. I think in this environment we're in now, where there's a level of desperation, deep desperation on the party to win at all cost.
0: Yeah.
13: You know, it comes at a cost. I mean, look at what we're dealing with in the White House. Mm-hmm. You know, when you overlook these things.
0: That's right.
13: In the interest of winning, we suffer for it. Mm-hmm. And the other thing I would say too, I've worked on Capitol Hill 20 years. It's a cesspool. You know, the reality is, you know, he ran this risk of entering into this cesspool where you have women fawning after you, and, you know, and who knows what could have been possible. Cause again, this is clearly a pattern on his part. So, you know, I thought he should have been eliminated with the tattoo, and I just was kind of outraged that there weren't more folks in Maine that agreed with me.
0: I thought of you yesterday.
13: And you, for that matter.
0: Yeah. I thought of you yesterday, Ashley, knowing you were coming on today, and raised this issue, these issues with one of our guests yesterday, about some of the parallels I see to your former boss, Kamala Harris, in this particular situation. Let me give you two or three right quick and shut up and let you respond, and maybe you will reject these parallels. But it's fascinating for me how Democrats keep finding themselves in the same situation. So Joe Biden stayed too long. Rand Plattner stayed too long. You raise questions of an inside game. People raise questions of Kamala. An inside game. Biden passed the baton. That ain't what your other boss, Pelosi, wanted. That ain't what your other boss, Obama, wanted. That ain't what Hakeem or Chuck Schumer wanted. They wanted to open up the process, and they took a long time, as you well recall, to come out and endorse Kamala Harris. So you got inside game. You got somebody staying too long. You got a short runway. You're on a timeline. I mean, I see all these Kamala Harris parallels. Am I off base here?
13: No, I think that's a brilliant, and I'm jealous I didn't have that thought before.

0: you know, there's stuff to talk about. Thank God for Jesus. But that point he made, that comment he made in his speech, that the ball is back in the court of the Democratic establishment beyond Graham Plattner. When I hear that phrase, it resonates because it's scary. Anytime anybody says, all right, the ball is back in the court of the Democratic establishment, that strikes fear in the heart of a whole bunch of us right now for a lot of different reasons. Am I making any sense to you?
1: No, I think you're absolutely right. And I think those words were chosen intentionally. And I think the effect of them could be that you have a lot of his followers that decide not to come out, that it depresses the vote, that people feel like somehow they were aggrieved in this process. And I think he did it intentionally because, you know, according to all reports, he's trying to maintain as much leverage over the process as he can. So those words were chosen intentionally to give him the power to continue to sort of be at the table and to leverage his supporters and his popularity across the state, ability to raise money, et cetera, to weigh, put his thumb on the scale when it comes to this race. So you're 100% right. And I think, you know, again, it was clever on his part, and it's going to be interesting to see how the state responds.
0: Yep. When we come forward, I want to do one other thing with Ashley with regard to the Democratic Party, and then we'll push to some other topics here. She's written a pretty provocative piece called The Party We Built, The Bill Has Come Due. The Party We Built, The Bill Has Come Due. We'll let her unpack that piece for us. But, excuse me, Ashley mentioned earlier a couple of times the desperation of the Democratic Party. The desperation of the Democratic Party. And my question is simply this. What does it mean? What does it mean in the coming weeks, months, and years that we have a Democratic Party that is, in fact, so desperate? What does that mean? What does that portend that we are looking at a party? We spend all of our time talking about Donald Trump and MAGA and all that. Well, it ain't just them. The Democratic Party, Ashley says, and she ain't the only one who feels this way, is in a moment of deep desperation. What does that mean in the days ahead? Our guest is Ashley Etienne. I'm honored to have her. 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
2: 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Leaders, legends, game changers. The people shaping the country and the culture. They come to Tavis Smiley because this is where the real conversations happen. No spin, no fluff. Just straight talk and straight answers. Tavis Smiley. Because the Kingian question, where do we go from here, starts right here.

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14: Tavis Smiley and Ashley Etienne, who has worked in her amazing career. She's now CEO of Etienne and Saint, her own firm. But she's worked for Kamala Harris and Nancy Pelosi and Joe Biden and Barack Obama. And as I said earlier, she still hangs out with me every now and then. And for that, I am grateful. We've had a spirited first half of this conversation. If you missed any of it, check out the podcast when it's posted later tonight, because Ashley's been laying it down already. I was saying to Dr. Wester in the break that we were talking about Ashley, and I was saying I love Ashley for a lot of reasons, not the least of which is that she's that rare, you know, communications person in D.C. that will talk to you straight, no chaser. Everybody wants to spin you. They want to stay on message, as we say, but very few of them give you honest answers to direct questions. Ashley's one of those persons, and so I'm always delighted to have her on this program. She made a comment some moments ago, about the desperation of the Democratic Party. And I want to just ask her what that actually means. How desperate is the Democratic Party? What does that desperation mean in the coming weeks, months, and years? I'm looking at a bunch of comments on social media, Ashley, once I made that suggested, I wanted to ask you that question. Somebody says, Tavis, yeah, they are desperate, but are they desperate enough to do the right thing? Are they desperate enough to do the right thing? That begs the obvious question, what the right thing is. Anyway, take it, Ashley, and run with it.
15: No, I think I know we're going to get into my op-ed that's in Essence magazine. And I think that is the question to harp on, especially as it relates to what I've written and as it relates to Black voters, whether or not the party will do the right thing. When I think about the desperation of the Democratic Party, you know, and this might be a little too weedy or too, but I know your listeners are into this and so are you. When you think about it, the Republican Party in the last 20 years has gone through three sort of iterations. The Tea Party movement, the Freedom sort of caucus movement, and the third being the MAGA movement. Mm-hmm. Now, agree, disagree, let's put all of that aside. But what has happened is they've been able to, over the, again, past 20 years, and this is in the Democratic autopsy, beat us at our own game. They've brought these new movement people to the table. They've solidified a base and have been able to expand their vote margins against us. They've been winning up and down the ballot in places unexpectedly that we're sort of ignoring because all of our attention is usually focused on the presidential election. They've been out beating us in congressional, gubernatorial races, et cetera, et cetera. So the benefit of going through that transformation they're experiencing right now, it has made them tactically more sound. It has made them innovate in new ways. It has made them take on policy positions and platforms they wouldn't have before. You know, Donald Trump being a populist is, you know, was a ridiculous notion, or the Republican Party being a populist party was a ridiculous notion before these transformations. But the transformations have enabled them, again, to win big and expand their vote margins and really peel off many of our base vote voters. So what the Democratic Party is doing now out of desperation is really giving the Heisman to, you know, Democratic Socialists, you know, others that have new ideas on how to solve some of these old entrenched problems. So what the Democratic Party is refusing to do is to go through that transformation, to bring those people to the table, to figure out how do we create an even bigger tent party? How do we, you know, because clearly these guys have figured it out. They're more intimately connected to voters. They have a vision and ideas, new ideas on how to solve some of their problems and the challenges that they're facing. And that's not where we are as a party. So that is my main concern, is that the desperation is to maintain the status quo, to maintain power over the party, when the reality is you need to walk through the fire. You need to go through transformation. That's the only way that we're going to become bigger, better, and more improved like the Republican Party has.
14: Yep. I got a really bright audience. If I didn't have one, they wouldn't have followed what Ashley just laid out. But for those who might have missed that reference, she said, given the Heisman, you got to think about the Heisman Trophy. The way it's designed, he's stiff arming the defense. So
15: yeah, I mean, look at what they did with Mondani.
14: Exactly.
15: You know, they were late to the party.
14: Yeah.
15: Mondani happens to be the most popular politician in the country right now.
14: Yeah.
15: And so, you know, and that's why we're losing to the Democratic Socialists. You know, our incumbents are losing. Mm-hmm. We're losing open seats all over the place, from Colorado to Philly to New York. I mean, this is not just sort of a one-off thing.
14: Yeah.
15: So my concern is how the party will respond in this moment.
14: Yeah.
15: Will it bring those people to the table to say, maybe it's time for us to transform, get better, have new ideas, new leadership, new voices that obviously connect to the people? Or are we going to continue to, you know, be insular and protect the status quo and protect our leaders and institutions?
14: Yeah, I love that. I love that, given the Heisman, and I'm with you on that. At the moment, the answer to your question is the latter and not the former. I'm looking at comments by Carville. I'm looking at comments by Jamie Harrison, looking at comments by others. Katrina VandenHeuvel of The Nation magazine was here a week or two ago. We had a spirited debate about this. Katrina's point is that the Democratic Party is big enough. She's still making that Big Ten argument. It's big enough for this kind of diversity. I said, Katrina, I do not see it. Now, I don't see it. I mean, there's a difference between what's aspirational and actual. Aspirationally, sure, the party does need to be big enough to engulf and embrace all these ideas. At the moment, I don't see it. These establishment Democrats are having a meltdown right now. Hence your phrase, giving everybody else the Heisman. Yeah.
15: Absolutely. Yeah. The meltdown is the desperation.
14: Right? Exactly.
15: Manifestation of the desperation. Absolutely.
14: I digress. Take me straightway inside this piece you wrote, The Party We Built, The Bill Is Come Due.
15: Yeah. So I, you know, there's been all this fuss, and we talked about it on your show as well, for the Democratic Party to release the autopsy from the 2024 election. They did that. I dug into the autopsy, and it revealed a couple really important findings that we're going to have to contend with as Black voters. One is that we continually show up for this party and make the difference in all of the tight races. And according to what the Democratic Party put out in its autopsy, it does not invest in us equally, nowhere even close to equally. Mm. So we've got a question we have to ask ourselves. Why do we keep investing in an institution in this party that does not invest back into us. So let's dig into the numbers. What the numbers say is that the party across the ecosystem, so that includes the presidential campaign, the congressional campaigns, the senatorial campaigns, even the gubernatorial campaigns, across the entire Democratic ecosystem, in a 2-year time period, the party raised and spent $8 billion. The first thing we have to understand is that this is not just a political party. It's a business. Mm-hmm. So it raised and spent $8 billion. Of the $8 billion, they only invested approximately 1% in the Black voter. In Black turnout, you know, firms, Black media like yours, 1%. That amounts to about $1.25 per Black voter. And the point I make is that we suffer the consequence of these decisions. Mm. You know, if you dig even deeper into the autopsy, it's clear that the strategies they chose were to line their own pockets rather than to win the election. Mm. And so who pays the price for that? We have paid the price for that. 400,000 plus Black people out of the workforce, 7.5% unemployment, the Voting Rights Act completely dismantled, DEI practices from the federal government to the private sectors completely undermined. There has been an intentional undermining and attack and a weakening of Black political and economic power in the last year and a half. We've heard very little from the Democratic Party. And so that's my larger point, is that this system cannot withstand. It has to be dismantled. And the reason why is because we have to see that $8 billion as 8 billion opportunities to invest in building Black infrastructure on the ground in these states that we can win. Texas, Mississippi, Ohio. These are places when we engage Black voters, we can flip states. Georgia is the North Star. Georgia is the example. When you invest in Black voters in between time, year-round investment, you can flip a state. And not just flip the state, and this is my point, is that you invest in Black political power on the ground that can be utilized not just to elect somebody to the Senate or to the governor's office, mm-hmm. that you can be, it can be utilized for our own benefit, no matter what happens. And so that's the question before us. What are we going to actually do about this? Do we have the courage to confront the party on this system that is imbalanced and marginalizes and exploits Black voters? So I recommend three things. One, we have to demand that we have, that the money is equitable. I talk about the Congressional Black Caucus. They sent letters to corporations demanding some intel and insights on their DEI practices. My point was that you should send that same letter to the Democratic Party. Mm-hmm. Why? Because if Target fails, I can get my toilet paper anywhere. When the Democratic Party fails, I suffer the consequences. Again, I just rattled off some mm-hmm. of those statistics. Mm-hmm. We're dealing with it in real time. So my point is we should withhold organizing and walking any precinct until we get equitable funding to actually do that.
14: Hold those second, hold those second two points. I don't want to cut you off. Hold those 2 points, and we are anxious to hear them when we come forward here on Tavis Smiley.
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6: Tavis Smiley, Ashley Etienne, CEO of Etienne & Saint. She's running a list. She has a powerful piece. You can read it for yourself in Essence Magazine. It's called The Party We Built. The bill has come due. She's holding the Democratic Party accountable, as she should, but also telling us how we can do that. Repeat very quickly what number one was, then jump to 2 and 3, Ashley. Ashley, you're on mute. Unmute yourself.
7: Yep. Nope. I'm here. Sorry.
6: Repeat number one right quick and then jump to 2 and 3. Sure. Yeah.
7: Number one is that the funding has to be, investment has to be equitable.
6: Right.
7: So we need to have that investment in the Black community. The second point I made is we need to have power sharing. Everywhere where there's Black votes are critical, we need to have a Black person at the table, not some representation, as we like to put it, but someone with a budgetary authority that can make decisions and make decisions not in their own fiduciary interest, but what's in the interest of turning out and building Black power. The third one is we've got, Tavis, an unprecedented amount of wealth and influence in our own community that we need to become more insular and investing in ourselves and doing what the Democratic Party will not do. So I suggest that what we do is launch a Black Innovation Lab where we bring the brightest minds across discipline to really weigh in on the state of Black America right now. We come up with a Black agenda. We come up with a new playbook on how to mobilize and engage Black people, especially after the dismantling of VRA and what we've seen in the last year and a half. If you go to Hit Strategies, Terrence Woodbury just put out the Black Ops Project. And if you dig deep into that, the concern is that we're going to have a depression of Black turnout in this next two election cycles. Yeah. So we've got to get ahead of this, and we have to do, if we have to, what the party will not do.
6: Two questions for Ashley Etienne when we come forward in our remaining moments with her, one from Tavis and one from you being the audience. The Tavis question is whether or not Ashley believes that resistance to Trump is enough to galvanize Black voters in the midterms. Is that enough to galvanize us this time around? And here's the question from you, Tavis. Does Ashley believe the dispersion of Black voters across redistricted seats in Congress makes it less likely that the DNC will in fact spend the money she's talking about to target Black voters because there will be fewer Black candidates and it's all about those suburban white swing voters? Now, I told you, I got a bright audience. 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
6: you are indeed. For the next 4 minutes, Tavis is talking to Ashley. I'm honored to have you on the program. Ashley, you want my question first or the audience question first?
7: Let's go with yours.
6: All right. Why? My question was whether or not you think resisting Donald Trump is enough to galvanize black voters in the midterms.
7: Absolutely not. It's not enough. I think, you know, if you look at the data that's being put out there about Black voters. I think I quoted 35% of Black women think neither party rocks with them. You've got a situation where younger Black voters are further disconnected from the civil rights movement and are feeling disillusioned and feeling like neither party represents their interests. So I don't find these to be persuasive arguments for Black people. I wrote an op-ed not too long ago in the Houston Chronicle about Tallarico's race, and I gave him some advice. And my point was, you're going to have to reframe how you talk to Black people. It can't be an obligation. It can't be a loyalty message, and it can't be an ancestor's message. It works with a segment of Black voters, but the ones you need to turn out, low propensity voters, they need to have messages anchored in power. You have the power to transform your situation, transform this party, and potentially the entire nation.
10: Yeah.
7: So I think we've got to transition to a power message framework and not an anti-Trump framework, because people's lives, I've heard this consistently, don't change no matter who's in the White House, a Democrat or a Republican.
10: Yep.
7: And that's what we're fighting up against.
6: Got 2 minutes left here. Justin Pearson was on this program yesterday. As you know, he's running in that seat in the 9th district in Memphis, in the Memphis area. That seat now has 15 counties. They jigsawed that map to get rid of the one Black district they had in Memphis, as you well know, Ashley. They jigsawed this map with 15 counties in one district. So Justin is now running in a district that ain't Black like it was when Steve Cohen had it for all those years. So we talked about this with Justin yesterday. Here's my quick question for you from the audience. Does the dispersion of Black voters across these redistricting seats in Congress make it less likely that the DNC will actually spend the money that Ashley's talking about to target Black voters, because there'll be fewer Black candidates, and it's all about those suburban white swing voters?
7: Yeah, I mean, I think that is a real possibility, which is why I wrote this op-ed, because we can't allow that to happen.
10: Mm-hmm.
7: But there are Black members. I mean, I think there's a significant percentage. I don't want to, you know, quote the wrong number, but there's a significant percentage of Black elected leaders in the CBC right now that don't represent Black districts.
10: Mm-hmm.
7: So Black people can win non-Black districts, but that requires a substantial investment.
10: Mm-hmm.
7: Look at Lucy McBath is a great example of that. She's not been representing a Black district, and she's consistently won that seat. But there, that requires, again, investment, and they've been investing in her. So we've got to keep our, you know, for lack of a better way of describing it, keep our foot on the gas here, and the pressure on the Democratic Party to invest in Black voters no matter where they are, no matter who is representing them. Because again, each one of these dollars flowing through the party is an opportunity to build Black infrastructure, political power on the ground.
6: Ashley's piece, once again, is titled "The Party We Built, The Bill Has Come Due." You can find it at Essence.com. 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Ashley is CEO of Etienne and Saint, and I am always, as I said, pleased to have you on this program. Ashley, thanks for your insights. Enjoy the rest of your day.
7: Thank you for having me on. You're the best.
6: You are the best. Nah, that's you. More
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3: 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Glory to God. I stood on the banks of Jordan. Watched the ship of Zion go sailing over. Lord, help us tonight.

0: stood on the banks of Jordan, yes I did, Lord, to see the ship roll by.
1: I'm Tabby Smiley. That is the late, great Reverend Dr. James Cleveland. This is the Reverend Dr. Cornell West. He's here every Monday and Thursday, top of the second hour. Today, he happens to be on the West Coast. He's back home in California, here in L.A. today, and so he's in studio. And because he's here, I always make him work overtime. Instead of 30, we're going to do all 60, and there's more than enough stuff to fill the next 60 minutes with. I start, though, with this walk-on song that Doc chooses every Monday and Thursday. Talk to me, Doc.
2: Well, brother, I tell you, man, we living in a dying season. There's so many loved ones, like my blood sister Cynthia has passed. You think of Khadijah, Farrakhan passed. You think of Peebo, Bison passed. But it's not just the beloved individuals, though, brother. We're living in a dying empire. Mm. Where his soul is dying, its spirit is dying. We see the establishment in both political parties are dying. We see too many precious children dying. We see too many folk mass incarcerated, wrestling with forms of death. It doesn't mean that death ever, ever has the last word. You know, we come from a great black people who work through forms of death in order to be reborn, rejuvenated, and regenerated. But we have to be very honest and candid about unflinchingly confronting the forms of death. And the worst thing that could ever happen, especially for black people, is the death of our character, the death of our courage, the death of our compassion. If all we end up is just opportunistic careerist Negroes well-adjusted to injustice and well-adapted to indifference with all kind of spectacle and sparkle but no spiritual death and no moral content, then that is an ultimate form of death, a spiritual suicide, a moral suicide, which then translates into a political suicide. You think of the quality of black leaders. Oh, Lord, we see a whole lot of death of character and courage in so many of our black leaders, brother, not just in politics, in our churches, in our mosques, in business, in education. You know, there's me and beloved Anahita were just looking at Jane Eyre by the great Charlotte Bronte, wrote that novel. In the early, early, early 30s. And the first paragraph says Jane Eyre lived in a time where money and position were the only things that seemed to matter. That's 1847. Mm-hmm. That's England's British Empire. Just move quickly to 2026, American Empire. Money and position seem to be the only things that matter. Mm-hmm. But what was Jane about? Jane was about the formation of a soul and the formation of a character with a vision and a vocation and a sense of calling that could leave the world a little better than we found it. So in that sense, though, brother, the genius of James Cleveland, which is inseparable from the genius of black music, inseparable from the genius of black people, is precisely the ability to pierce through all of the superficial posing and posturing orientations and to get at the real funk. That's where the real courage is. That's where the real love is. And it's about learning how to die in order to learn how to live and learn how to love. That's one of the great gifts of black people. We've taught the world so much about learning how to die in order to learn how to live and learn how to love with all the wounds and scars and bruises that go with that love, but at the same time, all the joys, all the ecstasies, all the forms of majesty that's been part and parcel of who we are as a people.
1: It's going to be a deep hour. He's here. He's here for the whole hour. I feel like Alex Trebek at the big board. And again, there's so much to talk about in this hour. You heard his foundational thesis on America as a dying empire. I've got some questions about that, trust and believe. Rahm Emanuel, had something to say in Israel. He ain't said nothing for all these other years, but now that he wants to go up, he's going in. And by going up, I mean run for president. He wants to go up, so now he goes to Israel, and he goes in. Now, we'll talk about that. Graham Plattner, Doc has not had his say about this issue. He whispered to me during the commercial break when Ashley was still here. He said, Brother Tavis, he said, sometimes democracy, he said, more democratization does not always represent an increase in quality. I'll let him unpack that. More democratization does not always represent an increase in quality. I'll let him unpack that. Some of y'all thought I forgot. I didn't. I told you when he was here on Monday, we're going to continue this on Thursday. His final comment on Thursday was that if progressives don't frame the issues, then the fascists will. We don't do our part, then the fascists will. And that's one of the reasons why we in the mess we in now. 250 years later, we'll let him unpack that. Oh, it's going to be a great hour with Cornel West. You're listening to Tavis Smile.

0: I've been a disruptor all my life, and I started this podcast to challenge conventional thinking and stereotypes around the Black community and Black men. Not all Black men are rappers, not all Black men are athletes, and most Black men are not thugs. If you believe we can change the narrative, if you believe we can change our communities, if you believe we can change the outcomes, then we can change the world. I'm Rob Richardson. Welcome to Disruption Now.
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24: 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MS disrupts signals, divides minds from bodies, pulls us from our lives and away from each other. MS destroys connections, so it's only fitting that connections would be its greatest enemy. 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MS kills connection. Connection kills MS. 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
25: Freedom is an endless meeting. So let's get back to it with Tavis Smiley.
26: Tavis Smiley, Dr. Cornel West, always thrilled to have him in town. I just, I know my day is going to go better and the show is going to be better when he shows up in person. We have a good time all the time, so I'm glad
27: we do.
26: All right, Doc, let me jump in. Let me start with this dying empire frame that you put us in. I think that's going to be relevant for the entire hour of this particular dialogue. Some time ago, you and I talked on this program about King at Belafonte's house.
27: Yes, yes.
26: Saying we've integrated into a burning house. Mr. B says to Dr. King, what do we do, Doc? Doc says we got to become firemen. You were also at that table in Chicago, at Chicago State.
27: Oh, yeah.
26: You mentioned Sister Mother Khadija, who passed away. They funeralized her in Chicago a few days ago. Mr. Farrakhan was at the table in Chicago State, and this issue came up that day, as you recall. It's all over YouTube. It's been seen millions and millions and millions of times. And Farrakhan's read was, let it burn. Burn this sucker down. Martin, respectfully, we ain't got to become firemen. Just let it burn down. So Farrakhan leaned in beautifully at that table, and when he got done, I came straight to you, and your response, in essence, was, I dare not quote Cornel West while he's sitting in front of me. But Doc's response basically was, "Brother Farrakhan, I hear your critique, I hear your analysis, but if we let the house burn down, our precious babies burn down with the house. So I don't know that that's the right option." And so we had a spirited, beautiful discourse back and forth, as you call, C-SPAN, like 6 hours, right? We're there all day, live on C-SPAN, going back and forth on this thing. That's about the metaphorical world house, the U.S. house, essentially, that we live in. Here you come now saying that, it's a dying empire. So I want to ask you the same question that Belafonte asked Dr. King. If the empire is dying and we are a part of the empire, don't we die with it?
27: No, because there's ways in which regeneration and rejuvenation can take place. Mm-hmm. But it can't take place within the prevailing frameworks of the dying empire. Mm-hmm. There's been roughly 70 empires since the beginning of the species. United States is number 68. Every empire comes and goes, and most empires begin to die based on four conditions. Military overreach, so most of your resources have to do with war. Mm-hmm. Or maintaining positions in other places. The United States got 800 military units around the world. And, of course, the wars going on now in the Middle East, invasions of Iran and Venezuela and other places. The second condition is the corruption of elites. And we see this in both parties. That's why both parties are beyond redemption. No matter how many crumbs you can get from the Democratic Party, I think the progressives and the democratic socialists will always be window dressing. They'll always be looking for the crumbs of a Democratic Party that's dominated by big money. And the Republican Party is just fascist, so that makes for black folk for the most part. You're not going to get a whole lot of appeal there. So the second condition is corruption of elites. The third condition is the desperation, the sense of hopelessness and helplessness of the citizenry. Mm-hmm. So our dear sister just noted, Ashley, you got 35% of black women saying neither party speaks to them. Mm-hmm. Now, black women have been the pillar of the Democratic Party. Has their party delivered for black sisters? Absolutely no. Even given Kamala Harris's status, it hasn't delivered for the everyday precious black woman. We know that, let alone the poor black woman, let alone poor black people as a whole, let alone poor people across the board. You see. So there's a deep frustration. The citizenry don't feel as if they're in any way being represented. 75% of Americans want Medicare for all. What are the chances of that? A chance of a zero in hell because of the big pharmaceutical companies. That's corruption at its deepest level. So politics as legalized bribery and normalized corruption. The fourth condition is when that empire no longer has access to the best of its own history. And so much of the best of its own history is the black freedom struggle. Mm-hmm. It's the workers' struggle. It's the suffragists, the feminist struggle. They no longer have strong access to that history. So all they have are these just superficial celebrity-like elected officials who have no backbone, who have no vision, who have no substance, and they become the only ones who are to lead us out of this dying moment? No way in God's heaven. So what do? Well, you got to fall back on those folk who don't fit at the highest levels within the prevailing framework.
26: The misfits.
27: The misfits in the language of the great Arthur Miller, who played the misfits. And, of course, Martin King called them what? Maladjusted. You talked about, what was the Persian brother who just wrote the book on Soul on Fire?
26: Nasir Gami.
27: Yes. Yeah. He starts off with the epigraph, the maladjusted, socially, the maladjusted. Mm-hmm. We got too many well-adjusted black people to injustice. Mm. You see, anybody walking around well-adjusted to injustice and want to serve as spectacle for success, I'm not impressed.
26: Let me pivot because these dots are all connected. Let me pivot from this big empire, this dying empire, right? That you, it is a big empire, but it's a dying empire. To where we left off on Monday, and the last thing out of your mouth Monday, we were out of time, was essentially that if progressives don't stand up for everyday people, then the fascists show up. So this conversation can be big and broad. We can spend hours just on this one point. Because there are ways in which one could argue that Donald Trump becomes an answer to the Obama era not stepping up in the ways that it should have and could have. So you become the on-ramp to this fascism because you didn't lean into a progressive agenda when you had the opportunity. That's where we left off on Monday. I ain't got to call it much more than that for you. Take it and run with it.
27: No, I think that's why Martin King is so central, though, brother, because Martin said that American democracy would collapse in the long run if it didn't come to term with four issues: poverty, militarism, racism, and materialism, worship of money, love of money, all four of those. Now, when you look at the chances we had in the Democratic Party with our dear brother Barack Obama, how did he do on militarism, war crimes, drones, killing innocent people in Somalia, Pakistan, escalation of militarism? How did he do on racism? Well, you got a Black Lives Matter movement under black president, black homeland security, and black attorney general. That ought to say a whole lot in terms of not just representation of black folk at high places. That he did a wonderful job in that. But on the ground, not well at all. How did he do on materialism? Oh, Lord, have mercy. The wealth inequality went up. The worship of the rich, the worship of money, the worship of commodities escalated. And they did nothing about the wealth inequality. It helped, of course, for them to bail out Wall Street rather than bailing out Main Street. And therefore, Wall Street walks away with billions of dollars stolen from the American people by liberals, Democrats, Obama company, right? So Martin is thinking, you failed on militarism, you failed on racism, you failed on material, and you failed on poverty. The poverty rates went up along with wealth inequality. So what do people do? They get frustrated with Obama. Some of the same folk who voted for Obama voted for Trump. Some of the same folk who voted for Trump can't stand Obama because you got a racist and white supremacist slice, and it's very significant, but it's not an exclusive base, but he got significant slice of racism.

0: or critique of a dying liberalism. I spoke about that comment that Graham Platner made in the tape we played earlier where he announced he's suspending his campaign. He said the ball is now back in the court of the Democratic establishment. I saw you chuckle when I quoted that in the first hour. The ball is now back in the court of the Democratic establishment. So my question in these 2 minutes, we got the rest of the hour, is given what you've just laid out about the dying empire, a dying brand of liberalism, the ball is back in the court of the Democratic establishment. What do they do with it? What do they do with that ball?
1: Well, we'll put it this way. The last time the ball was in the court of the Democratic Party establishment, it produced Trump. It produced neo-fascism because it could not deliver. It could not win. It could not convince people that they were deeply committed to satisfying their interests and speaking to their sense of who they are as a people. Mm-hmm. And so if the choice is only between the Democratic establishment and the neo-fascist Trump, Trump's going to win every time. That's part of the reality that the Democratic Party has to come to terms with.
0: He wins every time. Why?
1: He wins every time because the Democratic Party is captive to the very corporate interests and the forms of wealth inequality and the superficial commitments to racial justice. You got a Democratic Party couldn't even pass the John Lewis bill to protect voting rights mm-hmm. when they had a majority in the House. I mean, it's like, when are you going to actually deliver? Not what you're going to chit-chat and talk about, you see. And people have that deep frustration with the Democratic establishment. That's why when many of us went with Brother Bernie, that's why when many of us went with other forms of critiques of the Democratic establishment, but tied to Democratic Party politics, we were hoping that we could transform the party. And of course, we know that Brother Bernie, even given, you know, as being a force for good, he had strong, as you noted before, he had strong blind spots on race. Mm-hmm. He had blind spots on genocide in Gaza. He had blind spots on speaking to the realities of what's really going on in the Middle East in terms of, on the one hand, you know, the repressive mullahs, and on the other hand, the neo-fascist Israelites, leaders of Israel. That's not the whole country,
0: but
1: even though it's much of the country in terms of voting to support the genocide. But you had to be able to deal with that complexity to keep track of the humanity of each and every one of the peoples in that context. So that even Bernie couldn't pull it off. And that's why Bernie, out of desperation, ends up supporting this highly desperate brother in May.
0: Hold that thought. I was about to say, you supported Bernie, and Bernie supported Graham Platner. And now it's all imploded. I have not heard Doc's commentary on what's happening in Maine. And again, I underscore this. It's not so much about Maine. It's about whether or not Democrats could flip that particular state, which they thought they could. It's about who controls the Senate. You already heard Doc's critique of Democrats. But the question, again, for many of us listening across the country is, what does it mean that we may have just lost a chance to control the Senate, whatever that means? That's another conversation. But Doc supported Bernie. Bernie supported Graham Platner. It's all blown up in their faces. What now? We'll talk about that. We'll talk about Rahm Emanuel. I got a clip, actually, of Rahm in Israel going in. So we'll play that and let Doc unpack that. More to cover when we come forward here on Tavis Smiley.
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2: Tavis Smiley, continues when we come forward.
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0: we have gone from James Cleveland to Atlantic Star.
1: Barbara.
0: In 35 minutes.
1: It's the Bob.
0: If you ask him, I'll be playing this song just because we can. We love Atlantic Star, and Doc and I were talking during the break about a few things, and it came up in conversation.
1: We started with Prince.
0: Talking about Prince.
1: Started with Prince.
0: Maybe I'm a star. Might not know it now. I ain't going to stop until I reach the top. And then Doc pivoted to Silver Shadow. Anyway, you had to be here. You had to be here.
1: God have mercy.
0: It's nice when you can, you know, play a track that you want to hear because it sounds good, whether it fits into the conversation or not.
1: Well, it does. Sly said everybody is a star.
0: If
1: everybody's a star, it means that this is a poverty, racism, militarism, and materialism need to be radically reexamined in order to accent the best of the history of your empire so it's no longer empire. It's just a fair society trying to treat people right in a nation that's one nation among other nations on the globe.
0: That's why I played the song. And that's why I rock with Dr. Cornell West. Can anybody connect a dot like Doc can? It makes all the sense in the world. I am Tavis Smiley. He is Dr. Cornell West. He's here every Monday and Thursday. Top of the second hour. He's in L.A. today. So because he's here, he's in studio, and we're glad to have him for the full hour. We get the double trouble, double good trouble. Two half hours of Cornell West. I'm pleased to have him here. If you missed the first half hour, he's already gone in brilliantly and eloquently, as he always does. Check out the podcast of this dialogue, and it's posted later tonight in case you missed the first half. But you are lucky and blessed to be here for the second half, and we got a few more things to cover. I think I want to pick up on this notion of Bernie Sanders that we raised earlier. So you supported Bernie when Bernie ran, and Bernie supported Graham Plattner. We've talked about this with a lot of people, but not Cornell West. And there's so many layers here. I dare not even ask a particular question, but just what's your read of this implosion, what it means for the race in Maine, what it means for who ultimately controls the United States Senate, or any other angle that you find of interest that you want to share with us right quick?
1: Well, one, you know, I was blessed to work with Brother Bernie, but I always had my critique, and the same was true when I supported other politicians, be it Bradley or Obama, anybody else. I've always had a critique, and the critique always has to do of how are you doing with the least of these. Mm-hmm. So, of course, the blind spot of Brother Bernie was that he's an anti-racist in sensibility, but he could never capture the imagination of black people because mass incarceration and police murder and police brutality was never an integral part of the most salient issue that he talked about. He talked about Wall Street greed.
0: Oligarchy.
1: Well, yeah. I agree. Yeah. Critique of Wall Street greed is very important. That's one reason why I support it.
0: Mm-hmm.
1: But I'm also for reparations. I'm also for keeping track of black people being murdered by the police. I'm also believe that mass incarceration is not some marginal issue. It's very central for the nation and for the empire. And so those are the things that he didn't accent. And of course, he fell short. Now, the very fact that he comes along and supports the brother in Maine who's got a Nazi tattoo, anybody who's got a neo-Nazi tattoo, for me, is already disqualifying. I mean, it's just Nazism, Jewish hatred, hatred of any group, of any peoples, is something that needs to be radically called into question, especially running as a progressive. And so in that sense, I was just surprised to see Brother Bernie leaning in that way. I think it's a sign of his very deep desperation. He's just looking for anybody to keep control of the Senate. And of course, now the desperation of the Democratic establishment, a Democratic Party establishment, what are they going to do? So the desperation builds on desperation, building on desperation. And it's a sad thing to see because you're hoping that there would be some kind of effective opposition to the neo-fascism of Trump and the Republican Party, because it's fed on desperation among everyday Americans, trying to convince them that the way you get out of the dying empire is scapegoat.
0: Mm-hmm.
1: Brown immigrants, scapegoat black people, scapegoat poor people, scapegoat colonized and ex-colonized people around the world. That kind of scapegoating your way through the problem is a typical neo-fascist move that wants to ensure that we remain divided rather than confronting the most powerful.
0: That's a lot of desperation, Doc.
1: That's a heck of a lot.
0: His head's demonic right now. It's desperation everywhere, man.
1: No, it's true, but it's the history of the country, though.
0: Yeah.
1: That's the history of the country, that part of the superficial coming together of so many white brothers and sisters has been an agreement of keeping these black people enslaved, yeah. keeping these black people Jim Crowed and Jane Crowed, keeping these black people ghettoized and marginalized. That served as a basis.
2: Yeah.
1: Even the forms of populism that Bernie himself represents, multiracial populism, beautiful thing. Look at the history of Tom Watson. He was one of the founders of American populism. He supported multiracial populism. He was courageous in his attempt to defend black people. He changes his mind. He ends up Grand Wizard of the Ku Klux Klan. It's still populist, and then you're on your way to George Wallace.
0: And that's it. That's
1: and you ask Mr. Tom Watson, well, why is it that you move from being a multiracial populist to Grand Wizard of the Ku Klux Klan? What did Tom Watson say? He says, in America, I really can't conceive of multiracial populism ever taking off because this white supremacy cuts so deep among my cousins. I just had to adjust myself to it. I wanted to win. I was desperate to win. Yeah. Well, Tom Watson, what about it being wrong? What about it being evil? What about your moral character? I had to give that up. Oh, we got something to learn from Tom Watson. Because yes. We seen a whole lot of these folks supporting Trump and others just giving up morality.
0: That's it.
1: Giving up on character. That's giving up on integrity. How come? Oh, because I just want to win.
2: Mm-hmm.
1: Oh, I see.
2: Mm-hmm.
1: Sacrifice us as the sacrificial lambs once again.
0: Yeah. I'm gonna let that settle in. I'm just going to let that settle in. We'll continue when we come forward.
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10: and the top-rated African-American talk show host in the nation, according to Talkers Magazine. You're tapped in with Tavis Smiley right now. Right now.
0: Y'all can admit it. Go ahead and admit it. I know you're Googling Tom Watson right now. Doc told that story so beautifully. I know you were Googling Tom. He said, who is this Tom Watson? I knew Tom Watson, the golfer. No, we ain't talking about him. We talking about Tom Watson, who with a long gun defended black farmers for 4 years and then became the head, the grand wizard of the Klan. Now, Doc, that is the ultimate in pivots. That's a pivot for you.
1: That's a serious pivot.
0: Just gave up.
1: Early George Wallace started the multiracial populace and said, I can't win. I'm going to start hating these Negroes more publicly. And he triumphed. Now, he did change his mind again in the wheelchair when the bullet
0: George
1: hit
0: Wallace,
1: it.
0: George Wallace, yeah.
1: It's true. But
0: a bullet will do that to you.
1: Lord, my blood brother Cliff said, ooh, good God, that's so much of America in a nutshell right
0: there.
1: That's
0: it. That's it.
1: Cliff.
0: So, Google, I know you're Googling Tom Watson. Go and read about him. But that is quite a 180. You defending black people for years, and you just give up and say, I can't win this way. I'm going to become the grand wizard of the Klan. That's quite a story, Doc. It's why I rock at Cornell West. This is Rahm Emanuel in Israel. Take a listen.
13: Most important thing a friend can do is to tell truth to a friend, even when it's painful. Today is a day for truth. The Prime Minister and his government have led Israel into a dead end. For too long, American policy towards Israel operated under the assumption that the best thing Washington can do for Jerusalem is to blindly, to silently stand behind your government. Without conditions, without demands, without consequences, even when we disagreed. That has been our mistake and has been not a favor to you. The hard truth is that America's silence through the years has engendered the worst of your domestic politics. We've done you no favors by averting our eyes from, in my view, your misjudgments. And to that end, if I have anything to say about this in the future, every Israeli found attacking Palestinian civilians or their property in the future will be sanctioned. Every Israeli government official who supports such violence will be sanctioned. Every construction company or bank financing or building illegal settlements will be sanctioned. We're less safe today, not more. And the problem isn't the lack of military strength, but something more fundamental. Israel has failed to convert its military gains into strategic advantages. At Israel has never been more strategically isolated.
0: That's Rahm going in because Rahm wants to go up. I call him Rahmbo, because he's been so reckless so many turns in his career. I ain't got time to unpack that with Dr. West. But he's been reckless in so many spaces. I call him Rahmbo. But could it be, Doc, could it be that we actually agree with Rahm Emanuel for once?
1: Well, the thing is, I mean, he's been very much a blind supporter of Israel for 40 years. In fact, as I recall, he joined the the Jewish army, the Israeli army, before he did the U.S. army, so that, you know, he's got a right to do that. But the critique that he's talking about is very much a self-critique, and the question is whether it is for real or whether it's just a superficial move in order for him to run for president and to act as if somehow now he's tied to the Palestinian cause in terms of accepting their humanity. Oh, it's hard to believe that latter one, though, brother. It's just...
0: But do you see in this moment, when you were here last, we discussed this regarding Kamala Harris.
1: Yeah,
0: calling him Zoran Mandami. And everybody... Yeah. Do you see how everybody now who wants to be president is trying to get on the good foot,
1: the
0: right side of the American people, as this narrative has shifted? They've been missing it for years. Now they're like Ta-Nehisi Coates. They're showing up, and they try to get out front, acting like they're leading the parade, when they've been sitting on the float. In the back the whole time. So you see Kamala doing it. You see Rahm doing it. I raise this not because I'm trying to be mean to anybody or be nasty, but I'm raising it because I want y'all to see the way politics are played. There's a reason Rahm is giving this speech in Israel now. There's a reason Kamala's making those phone calls now. And it's just the worst. It's the worst of our politics, but everybody now is just, you get it, Doc. Right?
1: Oh, no,
0: I'm rambling. We take my point, though.
1: And the thing is, you know, it's better to be late than never.
0: To arrive, yeah.
1: But when you're late and there's no real moral substance behind it, it's just superficial marketing in order to win an election behind it, you're not really there.
0: Yeah.
1: You see, so if Rahm were to be in office, would he sacrifice anything for Palestinian babies, 20,000 killed in a matter of months? No. He check and see what the poll is all over again. So people will say anything.
0: Yeah.
1: They'll utter anything. And what was it Malcolm or was it Martin to say anybody who hasn't found something to
0: live for?
1: Live for.
0: Something to die for.
1: Die for.
0: Ain't fit to live.
1: Ain't fit to live. But
0: that's Martin.
1: They also said, what was it about you will say anything, be willing to, I forget exactly what the formulation is, but the point is that folk who are willing to say anything in a way will never be willing to sacrifice them things for anything substantive.
0: Yep. We see a lot of pivoting going on, a lot of political pivoting going on.
1: Yeah.
0: And I want you to keep your eye on the ball. We'll help you do that as we move through this midterm cycle.
1: Thank God that James Brown never went bluegrass.
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6: It's Sybil Wilkes with What We Need to Know. A federal appeals court ruled that key provisions of Florida's controversial Stop Woke Act restricting race and gender education in public universities violate the First Amendment. In a tight 2-1 decision, the 11th Circuit Court of Appeals declared the law an unlawful and breathtaking assertion of state power to ban unpopular ideas from college classrooms. The family of 18-year-old Nolan Wells will hold a major press conference Friday today in New York alongside civil rights attorney Ben Crump and the Reverend Al Sharpton. The young Mr. Wells tragically died during a 4th of July weekend boating trip off the Mississippi coast with three white peers who returned to the mainland without him. While local investigators currently suspect a standard drowning, the family officially had his body flown to Washington, D.C. to undergo a comprehensive independent autopsy. I'm Sybil Wilkes. Be informed. Be empowered.
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8: Freedom is an endless meeting. So let's get back to it with Tavis Smiley.
9: I just told Doc, I'm glad this hour's almost up. You ain't got to go home, man, but you got to get the heck up out of here because you're about to make me hurt myself. I'm looking at all the posts that people are this is crazy. In 1 hour, we done learned about Tom Watson protecting black folk with a long gun for years, and he just gave up, said, I can't win loving these Negroes.
10: That's true.
9: So I got to do a 180. So he starts hating Negroes, becomes the Grand Wizard of the Klan. We wouldn't know that story. Dr. West brings it to us today. And now we thank God for Jesus that James Brown didn't go blue grand. I mean, it's too much for 1 hour, man. It's too much. I told Doc, I mean, I'm about to go into full cardiac arrest and hurt myself. You got to get out of here, man. An hour of you may have been too much today. It may have been too much. Next week, we going back to 30 minutes, man.
10: Ooh, we going back half hour.
9: We going back to half hour. You putting too much out for 1 hour, man. You got to pace this thing, man. You got to pace this thing. Give me time to keep up, man. You putting too much out.
10: All in memory of Cynthia.
9: You know what I mean? Absolutely. Lord have mercy.
10: You
9: putting a whole lot out there, man.
10: Nobody likes it.
9: Let me close on this note. You said it earlier, and I quoted you saying it earlier. You said to me off air. I brought it on air, and let me close because I think it's a great place to wrap this conversation. Doc leaned into me when Ashley was here in the first hour. I said, Brother Tavis, sometimes more democratization doesn't always represent an increase in quality. And by that, you meant what?
10: Well, I was speaking specifically of the proliferation of podcasts. Everybody thinks overnight that they become a high-quality podcast just because they have a echo or a voice. Mm. And when I think of KBLA 1580 talk radio, we got quality voice, quality vision, quality analysis. And so people think that democratization always leads to something good. No, democratization can lead toward a dumbing down. Mm. You have to have quality. You have to have the cultivation of discipline. You have to have a shaping of soul, of character, and courage. So that democratization is a beautiful thing if, in fact, you've done your homework. That's the history of jazz. Oh, I found my voice. No, you can't even play your scales. Going back into the woodshed and do some homework, Negro. That's what Duke would tell the folk. That's what Count would tell them. That's what Coltrane would tell them. That's what Miles would tell them. That's what Mary Lou Williams would tell them. That's what Sarah Vaughan would tell them. The jazz is about finding your voice. Yes, everybody has a voice, but if you don't find it through discipline, you're just going to end up dumbing the music down. Mm. We don't want dumbed down music. We want quality music for quality people.
9: It's been, this hour has been political. It's been psychological. It's been it's been everything. I'm rambling because I don't know what to say. It's just, it's been a great hour, Doc.
10: And brother, it's always a blessing to be with you, though, man. You know that, though, man. Love you, love you, love you.
9: He's one and only. That's Cornel West. He's here every Monday and Thursday, usually the top of the second hour, but today for the full hour, and we are all the better for it. I've said many times that I get a chance every day on this show, as you know, for 3 hours to talk to a lot of smart people. And I love learning from people. I say regularly that I leave the studio every day smarter than when I came in. That's always the case when Dr. West shows up, but he has what I call a usable intellect, and we need more people like him, folk who are in the academy, but who are rooted in a love, a deep love for our people, and will always speak truth to power, truth to the powerless, loving on everyday people, but do it in such a way, he does it in such a way that we understand it and we can relate to it. And he's teaching us all the time. I just say, teach, Doc. Teach, teach, teach. And today he taught for the full hour. And again, we are all the better for it. Love you, Doc. I'll talk to you soon.
10: Love you, though, brother.
9: You stay strong.
10: Salute you now.
9: Doc's getting out of here because I can't take any more of this. I still got an hour to go. So,
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0: Welcome to Abby Smiley. That is Peter, Paul, and Mary. I'll tell you in a second why we're playing them. They sound awfully good, even all these years later. Two dialogues in this last hour. We'll talk with the international colorism expert, life coach, and author, Dr. Sarah L. Webb, on the backside of this hour. Her book is called Colorism, The Politics of Skin Tone and How We Get Free. Dr. Webb will explain how and why colorism goes unrecognized by most, even as it contours our everyday lives. That said, why am I playing Peter, Paul, and Mary? Because in a moment, we'll be joined by the Paul of Peter, Paul, and Mary, Noel Paul Stuckey. He reflects on the 60th anniversary of the Chicago Freedom Movement rally at Soldiers Field, a very important day in civil rights history, July 10, 1966, 60 years ago this week, where he performed alongside with, of course, the group, Peter, Paul, and Mary, performed alongside Dr. King as part of the iconic folk trio. We'll talk about his latest project, Music to Life, as well in this half hour. But we start with the words that day of Dr. Martin Luther King, Jr.
1: We assemble here today to march to City Hall to demand redress of our legitimate grievances. And I want every one of you here to march with us today. By the thousands, we will march out in a few minutes to make our great witness. And I'm still convinced that there's nothing more powerful to dramatize and expose the social evil than the tramp, tramp of marching feet. Now, as we march, some silent onlooker, some detached spectator will probably ask, where are these people coming from? The answer will come in the words of John the Revelator. These are they that are coming up out of great trials and tribulations. These are they coming up out of many years of neglect and exploitation. These are they whose children have been so scarred by the system of oppression that they often have clouds of inferiority floating in their little mental skies. These are they who, with tear-drenched eyes, have had to stand over the coffins of four little beautiful, innocent, unoffending Negro girls in Birmingham and Emmett C. Till and Medgar Evers in Mississippi. These are they.
0: On July 10, 1966, more than 30,000 people streamed onto Soldier Field for a kickoff rally held by the Chicago Freedom Movement. It would be that year's largest civil rights demonstration after listening to gospel legend Mahalia Jackson, some young Detroit talent named Stevie Wonder, and then Peter, Paul, and Mary, the predominantly black crowd, welcomed Dr. King, the keynote speaker, with thunderous applause, a standing ovation, and as you heard, Dr. King delivered that day, these are they. These are they. When we come forward, Noel Paul Stuckey is here, and we'll talk to him, get his remembrances and reflections from that day. 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
22: It's Sybil Wilkes with What We Need to Know. A federal appeals court ruled that key provisions of Florida's controversial Stop Woke Act restricting race and gender education in public universities violate the First Amendment. In a tight 2-1 decision, the 11th Circuit Court of Appeals declared the law an unlawful and breathtaking assertion of state power to ban unpopular ideas from college classrooms. The family of 18-year-old Nolan Wells will hold a major press conference Friday, today, in New York, alongside civil rights attorney Ben Crump and the Reverend Al Sharpton. The young Mr. Wells, tragically, died during a 4th of July weekend boating trip off the Mississippi coast with three white peers who returned to the mainland without him. While local investigators currently suspect a standard drowning, the family officially had his body flown to Washington, D.C. to undergo a comprehensive independent autopsy. I'm Sybil Wilkes. Be informed. Be empowered.
23: Less monologue, more dialogue. Tavis Smiley continues right now.
0: I consider it a signal honor of my career when I talk to certain people. And It means even more when I get a chance over the course of my career to have talked to them multiple times. And so it is my joy once again to have a public conversation with Noel Paul Stuckey, who, again, I've been blessed to talk to any number of times. It has been too long, my friend. It's a blessing to hear your voice.
1: You are such a sweetheart, Tavis. Yeah, I was humming America the Beautiful in the background while you were talking.
0: That was a lovely
1: op-ed that you shared with us all.
0: No.
1: You know, when you asked me to recall something that happened 60 years ago, man, I swear, I can remember 63, mm-hmm. Lincoln Memorial, you know, with Dr. King. And with my partners, Peter and Mary. But 66, wow, we did it again, huh? Yeah. And good that we did. Good that we did. Yeah. Share that stage with Mahalia and Dr. King.
0: Yeah. When you look back, and I'm just going to ask you to just set – you're such an humble guy, and I love you for so many reasons. But let me just ask you just to set your humility aside for just a second. When you look back on your body of work, or as I prefer to say about certain people, including you, when you look back on your work and on your witness and on the stages that you have been on and on how in real time when you had the opportunity, unlike others, you leaned in. Dr. Cornel West and I were just talking about that, about people who are always late to the party. Some people never arrive, but there are others who in real time understand the gravitas of the moment. They understand how they are being called upon to step up in these spaces, and they do. And to your point, you're there in 63 at the march on stage with Dr. King, but you're doing it again with him in 66. There's a moral consistency to that work and witness. I celebrate that. But if you look back on your life now, all these years later, how do you process that?
1: Amen. You know, the consistency comes from inside, doesn't it?
0: Mm-hmm.
1: You know, you make, you connect your heart to your mouth. And once you make that connection and that commitment, then you are in tandem for the rest of your life.
0: Yeah.
1: And, you know, in no small way, and I got to tell you, it was important. My introduction to folk music, and all of those statements by Woody Guthrie and Josh White and Pete Seeger. I mean, when you're singing, those words become more entrenched and more ingrained in your being. And there is no way you can deny the commonality of the human spirit and the desire for all of us to be as one family.
0: Mm-hmm.
1: And once that gets locked in, bro, you know, you are there for the life journey.
0: Yeah. For you personally, from whence did that come? For those who've never heard your backstory and how came to be so committed to the cause, what would you offer as the genesis, as the epicenter of how that becomes Paul's life's mission and work?
1: Well, I used the heart as a euphemistic symbol,
0: mm-hmm.
1: but I actually have to talk about the faith,
0: mm-hmm.
1: because once you accept that God is love, and you begin to see it in small instances with your children, you begin to see it in larger instances with the care and attention that good neighbors bring to one another, and once you understand that the concept of neighbors is a lot larger than the people that live next door, then you carry that commitment of love with you.
0: Mm.
1: And all of my music, you know, the wedding song, and then more politically pointed, you know, El Salvador.
0: Mm-hmm.
1: And even, you know, when I wrote that parody called Impeachable, I mean, I try to do it with a degree of humor and good spirit. But I think many times a lightness of spirit is interpreted as uncaring.
0: Mm-hmm.
1: So I just, you know, I'm so thankful, Tavis, to have a balanced life. Now, I don't know if you know, but I got married a few weeks after the March on Washington in 63.
0: Mm-hmm.
1: I did not get divorced a few weeks after the march in Chicago. So I've been I've been married for like 60, you know, over 60 years now to a lovely, lovely woman. And that also helps.
0: Oh, yeah.
1: And, you know, I am so privileged to know someone like you who has carried the torch for so long, so boldly, and so publicly.
0: Mm-hmm. You are my friend, brother, and coming out of your mouth, that means the world to me. So thank you for sharing it. You know I feel the same way about you. That's why I started this conversation by saying I consider it a signal honor of my career to have had more than one occasion to spend time in public conversation. I say nothing about private dialogues, but just honored to have you back on this program. Let me just ask you, I don't know if I've ever asked you this question, and maybe I have, but I just refresh my memory if I did. In 63 and in 66 and even beyond those stages, just tell me one story. Just tell me anything about your time, your private time with Dr. King, backstage, someplace else. Just give me any story. Tell me, share with me something about your private time with Dr. King. He laughs. He laughs.
1: I do, because private time with Dr. King, come on, man. That would be brushing shoulders as I'm trying to get my guitar past him to get to the podium.
0: Okay,
1: you know?
0: Okay.
1: Excuse me. Yeah, that's about it for private time.
0: Yeah.
1: And I am just so privileged to have been in the circumstance and to have, I don't know, even there, you know, at the run through, most people don't know there was a run through prior to 63, you know.
0: Oh, yeah.
1: Gathered in front of the Washington Monument, you know, when Mahalia said to Dr. King, yeah, you tell it, you know, tell him about your dream, she said, you know.
0: Mm-hmm.
1: Yeah. So I can remember, you know, those moments more clearly because they have such a historic perspective to them.
0: Yeah, yeah. Yeah. What do you, are there obviously two different moments. In 63, it is the largest march of the year at the March on Washington. Mm, in 66, in
1: Chicago.
0: Yeah, exactly. In 66 in Chicago, it is also the largest demonstration in that particular year. So you're on both stages in both of those years for the largest demonstrations in the country in both of those calendar years. How would you compare, contrast, you tell me, being on stage in 63 in D.C. and on stage in 66 at Soldier Field in Chicago?
1: Well, the answer, my friend,
0: is blowing in the wind.
1: The answer is blowing in the wind. You know, there's such a thing as the depth of the heart experience. But once you are aligned with it, everything, I mean, from a small child smiling, Tabas, in appreciation for a hug or a lifting up and carrying on your shoulders. I mean, I don't know if you ever heard a song I wrote called Revolution. It says, I'm going to start a revolution. I'm going to take it to the street. I'm going to smile at every solitary person that I meet. I'm going to wave at total strangers, no matter where they're from. I'm going to start a revolution, and I'm going to win it one by one. Because that is the level at which, organized or not, the revolution succeeds. We got to bring that love into every place, whether it's the grocery store, you know, whether it's the traffic light, or whether it's, you know, or whether it's a large hall or a large march.
0: Mm. I want to spend a few moments here at the end, you know, talking about the work that you're doing now. You continue to stay busy, but I do want to ask you a broad question. I want to give you all the canvas you need to paint. We've been talking about 63, talking about 66. Let me stay with the six number. From 63 to 66 to 2026. What's your read of this moment? And again, I'm asking this question as broadly as I can, unapologetically, give you as much canvas as you need to paint. And I'll close in a few minutes talking about the stuff you're working on now. But just give me a sense of how you are processing, imbibing, pushing back, navigating, pick your word, but just talk to me about 2026, Noel Paulstig.
1: Well, my platform's shrunk a little bit, Tavis. I don't have a regular outreach as you do. And so, in a sense, I've turned to my daughter to create co-create an organization called Music to Life, which in 2026 is now celebrating, I think it's 20th year, maybe 30th year even, of bringing singer-songwriters of social justice into the world vision. All over the United States, we have, you know, over 400 young singer-songwriters who are committed not only to their music and bringing songs like Blowin' the Wind or If I Had a Hammer or Hell South Door or even the occasional parody like Impeachable to the stage, but they're also taking it into their neighborhoods and becoming constructive parts of a neighborhood relief, whether that's in a prison, whether that's in a hospital, whether that's a homelessness case. So I feel actively employed, but second party, you know. I'm proud to be a papa of a daughter who has taken the essence of the caring folk music that I have been such a part of since the early 60s.

0: much more than that. I don't give you the room you need to say what you need to say. But how do you process all that you have done when you see the way the country is just turning backwards in so many ways, Paul?
1: Oh, well, you know, part of it is I just have so much faith, Tavis, in the future of humankind. Mm-hmm. I've seen what one-on-one can do. You know, I've seen people's lives changed by a kind word or a kind gesture. So I have infinite hope in what we're able to accomplish, particularly when the movement has a direction. You know, I was just reading about, I didn't realize it took 16 years or so, you know, after the gathering in Chicago for Washington to become the mayor of Chicago.
0: Harold Washington, yeah.
1: Yeah, and cut down way too soon. I mean, you know, there was a tragic death that happened 4 years later.
0: Yeah.
1: But that, you know, if you got 16 years and you're impatient about your movement, come on, man. It's, once again, I come back to the fact that it's one-on-one. You know, I care for you, Tavis. If I didn't know who you were and I met you, I would care for you. And that is going to be the secret of the biggest revolution in the world. Now, the fact that cruelty exists because of selfishness, I don't think that should come as a surprise to many people. We see it in instances of me first, and that occurs in every place from a traffic circle to a shopping mall.
0: Yeah.
1: But what's your response going to be? You know,
0: yeah.
1: Are you going to be gracious? Are you going to try to get even?
0: Mm.
1: So, like I said, the revolution is in our hands, bro. And we got to do it one by one. And when we can, let's do it together.
0: It is both arresting for me and empowering for me that all these years later, with all the evidence to the contrary, you're still bullish on humanity. It's hard to process that, man. That's all you've seen, that you still believe in humanity.
1: Yeah, well, you do too, or you wouldn't be doing what you're doing.
0: Oh, stop it. You're right. You got me. You caught me. That is very true. Let me just close by saying that I am, I'm out of words, but I am always humbled and honored when you accept our phone call and our entreaty, our invite to come on this program, or any program I've hosted over the course of my career. I steel myself in these conversations and imbibe every moment, because I never know when it might be the last time we have a public conversation. But I want you to know that I love you. There ain't nothing you can do about it, and I am eternally grateful to you, eternally grateful for all these amazing and deep and rich conversations you have blessed me with over the course of my career. So we'll do it again, I pray. But thank you, yeah. thank you, my friend.
1: Yeah, bless you, Tavis.
0: Good to have you on. Noah Paul Stuckey of Peter, Paul, and Mary, 60 years after they were on stage with Dr. King in Chicago at Soldier's Field in the Windy City. What a great conversation. Another half hour to go. 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
2: 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Tavis Smiley, nationally syndicated, unapologetically progressive, unapologetically real.
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5: 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How you doing?
4: 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Did you know we had a little health scare with Jeff?
5: 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What happened?
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4: Do you ever wonder what the Bible says about what's going on in the world? 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
8: You are indeed. We're in the last half hour of today's program, and I've been waiting on this conversation, as have you, and so here we are. We are pleased to have the international colorism expert, life coach, and author, Dr. Sarah L. Webb, take us inside her brand-new book. It's called Colorism, The Politics of Skin Tone and How We Get Free. Love the title. The Politics of Skin Tone and How We Get Free. Dr. Webb examines how and why colorism goes unrecognized by most, even as it contours our everyday lives. Dr. Webb, good to have you on this program. How are you today?
9: I am doing excellent, Tavis. Thank you for having me.
8: It's good to have you on the program. Let me just start with a bit about your backstory. I'm always fascinated. This audience knows it's the backstory that always turns me on. I'm always fascinated by how people find their way into their avocation. Tell me more about how colorism becomes the lane that you have run in.
9: So it started with my personal experiences growing up as a dark-skinned girl in a multicolored family. I had a light-skinned mom, a light-skinned sister. And so I had been experiencing a lot of colorism throughout my life. And I was able to articulate it and identify it as early as 5 years old. Mm. However, I was mostly silent about it until I became a high school teacher. Mm. Teaching high school, I heard my students saying colorist things like, I wish I was light skinned like my mom, or I'm less proud of myself because I got dark over the summer. And so hearing my students say that, hearing another generation of people having the same mentality that I thought or maybe hoped had been left in the past, that's what made me want to start speaking up about it. It was a little terrifying at first because it's not a topic we like to talk about in our communities. But doing that through writing specifically, because I am a writer, and here we are 15 years later with a new book on the topic.
8: And here we are with you on the program. I'm glad to have you on the program.
9: Yes.
8: 15 years later. Let me go back to what you said a moment ago. At 5 years of age, you are, to your point, aware of colorism and its impact. But just tell me, what were you feeling? What were you processing at that young age around this particular issue?
9: So the early ages, it really was just the feeling invisible. Mm. There was this sense that if I got any attention, it was negative attention. Mm. But more often than not, I was overlooked or ignored. And so there are particular instances, particular stories where my lighter skinned sister, who's 3 years older, would be getting showered with praises. And people would say, oh, you're going to have to watch out for her. She's going to grow up to be a heartbreaker someday. And I would notice that they had nothing to say about me. Right. Mm. And so that's a common theme that I hear across cultures and across continents about people feeling invisible and unseen, especially darker skinned cousins or darker skinned siblings. And then growing up and hearing being bullied at school and being told like, oh, you're charcoal, you're too dark, I would never date a girl like you. And so growing up, it was a lot of interpersonal experiences, a lot of being overlooked or outright targeted and bullied because of my negative skin tone. Mm. And I felt like I was experiencing it, but no one else was talking about it. And so I think that added another layer of pain, and it does for a lot of people, that we're observing something, but no one's giving us language or a framework to talk about it or process it. And so It's not until we're older and we have language to articulate it that we can start to heal.
8: Yep. Why is it, no naivete here, but why is it you think that we tend to avoid this subject? You mentioned that earlier, and you write about it, no question about that. But it's the why question. Why do we tend to avoid this subject for all its impact inside of our community in particular?
9: A few things. One is that unlike other issues, unlike racism specifically, where, okay, people of other races that I don't identify with are causing this harm, they're discriminating against me, but I don't really know those people when those instances happen. Mm-hmm. Or maybe they're strangers. They're not people that I identify closely with. Mm-hmm. But a lot of times with colorism, it's happening in families and in homes or in really close-knit communities like churches or organizations around the neighborhood. And so what I say is that it literally hits too close to home for a lot of people to have that deeper level of betrayal, of knowing that the people who are supposed to welcome us, who are supposed to give us a sense of belonging and care and nurturing, are making us feel ostracized or alienated or somehow wrong because of the color of our skin. And so I think the level of pain there is even greater than some of the other isms and systemic problems that we have to face because of where it comes from initially in a lot of places.
8: Yep.
9: But I think the other reason why it's really hard to talk about is because it's easier to talk about all these other groups of people have to get it right and they have to change their attitudes and stop using certain types of language. And it's harder for everyone mm-hmm. to turn the mirror and look at ourselves and say, what kind of biases do I have? Where are the times where I've made someone else feel other or feel less than or not given them an opportunity because of a bias that I have? And so it's always easier to point fingers than to look within, look inside ourselves as well as inside our own communities and say, where do we have to clean up as well?
8: The book is called Colorism, The Politics of Skin Tone and How We Get Free. Its author, Dr. Sarah L. Webb, is our guest right now. Again, given the book's title, talk to me then about colorism as a social hierarchy.
9: So colorism is a systemic hierarchy where people across the society with the lightest skin tones or given greater value, often given greater access and opportunity, and are seen in ways as more intelligent or seen often as more quote unquote professional or less threatening, right? And so that narrative, that perception and those stereotypes often affords them things like first opportunity at jobs or first opportunities to be elected, for example. And those with darker skin tones in that same society, even if they're the same race, are often stigmatized as being more threatening or more likely to commit a crime or less trustworthy or less intelligent. And so we see things play out as early as kindergarten, even really in daycare and in hospitals, right? A fellow content creator of mine shared about how her daughter had just been born and the nurse looked at the girl and said, well, at least she didn't come out too dark. You know, you all got lucky. Mm. And so it really starts in the womb and how we're treated when we go to the nurse's office and we're going to the pediatrician's office. And so we see it in every facet of life. And even when we think about things like police brutality and police killings, studies show, research shows, but also our own eyes can see that those most likely to be the victims of state-sanctioned violence are those with the darkest skin tones and also the broadest features. And so when we talk about colorism, oftentimes where our first encounter with it is the interpersonal pain of maybe being bullied or being told to stay out of the sun. But as we get older and we're able to sort of zoom out and look at the societal level of it, we see that for every racial inequality, there's a parallel inequality that's based on color, even amongst people of the same race.
8: Dr. Webb, you might not have even been around then, but I'm going to jump out here and risk that if you weren't around, you studied it. But some of us were around when Time magazine darkened the photo of O.J. Simpson on the magazine.
9: I was around.
8: Okay, just asking. So some of us were around when they darkened that photo of O.J. on the cover of Time magazine, and I wonder in retrospect, whether or not that incident was helpful or hurtful to the cause against colorism.
9: It was definitely hurtful. And actually, the people who were trying to incriminate O.J. Simpson and trying to paint him in a light that would make it more likely that he'd be, you know, criminalized, they were actually leveraging colorism as a bias that people have.
8: Mm-hmm.
9: So because we associate darker skinned people and just darkness in general with things that are quote unquote evil or bad or again, threatening or somehow more fearful or something to be fearful of rather. They were leveraging that bias that so many people have had for decades and for generations to further their cause and trying to paint him in a particular light. And we've seen it in, you know, in other instances since then. And so looking at how people are portrayed in the media when we want to elicit favor or sympathy or compassion for people, right? How often do we lighten or brighten the image? Whereas if we are painting a narrative of something they did wrong or maybe distrusting them in some way, they might darken the image. And there are even studies that say that we remember people who are reported to be more intelligent as lighter than they are. So when people look at photographs and are asked to match the photograph later, after being told that someone was highly educated, they'll choose a lighter photo than the original one. And so there's been a longstanding human bias that associates darker skinned people with negative attributes. And so something like the Time magazine and lots of other media outlets since then continue to leverage that bias when they want to paint a negative narrative about someone.
8: Miles and I, my board op and I looked at each other and just started laughing a moment ago, smiling, because it's always the case. We have a bet every time how long when we talk to a guest in New York City before we hear the sirens. It happens.
9: I was wondering if you could hear it.
8: Loudly and clearly. It happens every time we talk to anybody in New York City. The sirens can be heard in the background. So long as they ain't coming to pick up Dr. Webb, we're okay, because I got a few more questions for her when we come forward on Tavis Smiley.
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8: Tavis Smiley and Dr. Sarah L. Webb discussing her new book. It's called Colorism, The Politics of Skin Tone and How We Get Free. I know that your work and your witness is aimed at moving us toward a world that is free from this kind of stigma and discord, a world that's more liberated, a world that's more loving. That's the end game. I get that. And yet I wonder whether on any issue, much less this issue, you see us actually moving in any way in that direction.
9: I actually do. I see that, when we look at the algorithms and what gets clicks, it's always the most sensational things and the most frightening things. Mm-hmm. And so I think we have a natural negativity bias as humans, right? It's evolutionary, I think, mm-hmm. that whatever looks like danger or looks like it might be a threat, we have to lean in and pay attention. But I think with the level of access and the level of exposure that we have now, and people say it's the least informed generation ever, but I think we have a lot of access at our fingertips. And so what I see is, for the first time, a generation of people who can prioritize things like mental health, who can prioritize things like personal development and how to have difficult conversations and how to foster repair and healing within communities. And I don't think that prior generations of people of any race, but I know in my community as a Black American, our ancestors didn't have the capacity or the resources or just the opportunity to really prioritize these things in our lives. We were really trying to survive, you know, a much harsher, much more violent society at the time. And so I see progress in that way, and that things have gotten to a place where more masses of people are being exposed to things like Black history, whether it be on social media or being able to pull up something online and say, I now know something. I have access to an educator or a teacher that I would not have had before. And again, I think there's a lot of emotional pain and a lot of emotional psychological wounding around an issue like colorism, because it's so intertwined with family and friend dynamics. And so our willingness to do things like therapy and counseling, whether it be traditional therapy or alternative forms of therapy, this generation, the younger generations, are far more open to those things. And so I think we're going to continue to see progress, even if it's slow going.
8: When we come forward with Dr. Webb, I want to close this conversation where she begins her book with a beautiful poem by Gwendolyn Brooks, who I think doesn't get the love that she deserves. I was honored to speak at Gwendolyn Brooks' funeral and called her a friend and the first Black to win a Pulitzer Prize. It's a powerful quote from Gwendolyn Brooks that she uses to open the book, and I want to just have her read that to you and explain why she chose it as the opening graph, as it were, in this particular text. Our remaining moments, Dr. Sarah L. Webb, when we come forward on Tavis Smiley.
11: Who's sitting across from Tavis this week? Leaders, legends, game changers. The people shaping the country and the culture. They come to Tavis Smiley because this is where the real conversations happen. No spin, no fluff. Just straight talk and straight answers. Tavis Smiley. Because the Kingian question, where do we go from here, starts right here.
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8: I've done a few things backwards today. I got 3 minutes left here. I want to close with this Gwendolyn Brooks quote, but I could have started here, but I didn't for other reasons. Just in 60 seconds, say a quick word about the historical roots of colorism.
0: Colorism is rooted in the belief that the closer you are to white or European phenotypes, the more value or the more human really you are, and that the closer you are to African skin tones and hair textures and phenotypes, then the less human you are, the less refined, less sophisticated you are. And so we see a spectrum of privilege along that line.
8: Is it your sense that we talked earlier about whether or not you see us heading in the right direction in this country, for example, at some point in the not too very distant future, we will, for the first time ever, be a country of a majority, a majority-minority country, if I can get out of my mouth. It's a majority-minority country. I wonder when people of color writ large, I hear the colorism argument here, but when people of color writ large are running things at some point, do you think that impacts this conversation?
0: I think it becomes all the more important. And I think that's why this is a timely conversation, because the more black and brown this country becomes, the more colorism is going to be the main issue. Because if white folks are become a numeric minority, then we'll see where distinctions in skin tone amongst people of color, amongst the black and brown folks, is going to matter that much more.
8: Wow. Wow. I didn't see that coming. But I appreciate the candor. Appreciate the candor. Let me close again where you begin this text. It's called Colorism, The Politics of Skin Tone and How We Get Free. I can't do justice to a book this deep, this rich in 30 minutes, but I wanted to bring it to your attention so you can get it and read it for yourself. Again, Colorism, The Politics of Skin Tone and How We Get Free by Dr. Sarah L. Webb. But this is how she starts the book. Take it, Dr. Webb.
0: And in the meantime, while people did live, they would be grand, would be glorious and brave, would have nimble hearts that would beat and beat. Gwendolyn Brooks, Maud Martha.
8: And why that quote from Gwendolyn Brooks?
0: It speaks to the human soul, the beauty, the potential that we have as humans. And I think right now and for most of our history, we have not lived up to that potential. Mm. We have not really manifested and embodied the true beauty that we are capable of, both individually and collectively. And so what I hear Gwendolyn Brooks saying is that let's continue to move in that direction and call each other up to our greatest selves.
8: Wow. Beautiful, beautiful piece of work from Gwendolyn. And I'm so glad you pulled it out as the opening frame for this book called Colorism, The Politics of Skin Tone and How We Get Free by Dr. Sarah L. Webb. Have been honored to have had her as a guest on this program. Dr. Webb, congrats on the book. Thanks for the conversation. Nothing but the best to you.
0: Thanks, Tavis.
8: Honored to have you on the program. Just like that, 3 hours are gone. Tomorrow is Friday, so tomorrow it is the best of Tavis Smiley on these stations across America. Until tomorrow, thanks for listening to Tavis Smiley, and as always, keep the faith.

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Friday, July 10th. Do you know what time it is? It's Al Sharpton's time. And for the next 3 hours, it's time to put aside all pretenses, deception, denial, or fronting. The time has come to keep it real on Keeping It Real with Reverend Al Sharpton. A very good afternoon to all of you across the country, and good morning to our West Coast listeners. Welcome to all those listening on Sirius XM, Channel 126, Urban View, where talk empowers and becomes action. I'm Dominique Sharpton. I'm Reverend Sharpton's eldest daughter. I'm just sitting in just for a brief moment here. Reverend Sharpton will be joining us live on Keeping It Real momentarily. Many of you know, first of all, it's Exhale Friday. So let's just take a deep breath and exhale. Exhale, let it out. It's Exhale Friday. And we are inviting everyone to call in and exhale with us on today. As we know, we have been doing a lot, dealing with a lot, moving with a lot going on, and we've got to stay the course. We've got to stay involved. We've got to stay determined. We've got to stay committed. But we also need to just take a moment and exhale. Sometimes we just want to get something out, get it off our chest. And we just need to have that moment to be able to exhale and to really just take in everything that's been happening and going on in the week. We know that there's a lot going on, and certainly we want to hear from you across the country. So you can join in on Exhale Friday with us today and call us at 1-877-532-5797, 1-877-532-5797. I'm coming to you live from National Action Network's corporate office in New York City. But Reverend Sharpton is uptown at the House of Justice, where he joined the attorney, the infamous, amazing civil rights champion for justice, our very own Benjamin Crump. And they are standing uptown at the House of Justice with the family of Nolan Wells. Many of us have been glued to this story, this tragedy of this Mrs. As attorney Benjamin Crump has joined investigation into the death of Nolan Wells, and they are the family of Nolan Wells have joined attorney Benjamin Crump and Reverend Al Sharpton at the House of Justice in Harlem as they are calling for an investigation, obviously, to what happened when this 18-year-old disappeared during a 4th of July outing with friends and was found dead 2 days later after an extensive search involving multiple agencies. Well, the Wells family wants answers about why he was left on the island. It does not, they don't accept, of course, that his death was simply an accidental drowning. And so the official cause remains pending the autopsy and the toxicology results. But attorney Benjamin Crump has joined the investigation and has asked to launch an independent investigation as he plans to do this, and also a separate autopsy in Washington, D.C., while authorities continue to, of course, seek witnesses and photos and videos from Horn Island and try to really piece together what actually happened to this young man, 18 years old, Nolan Wells. So his family is with Reverend Sharpton and attorney Benjamin Crump at the House of Justice, and we are going to hear from Rev momentarily. Those of you who are tuning in via live stream are watching that live press conference as it's happening right now, and Reverend Sharpton will be joining us momentarily. We've got a lot to talk about and certainly want to hear from you. We want to talk about, obviously, in other news and everything that's been happening throughout the week and going
going on around us. We want to talk about and certainly want to lift that up on Keeping It Real. We just ask, of course, that you just do that one thing. You call in and you want to talk to Rev, you want to talk to Dom, you want to talk about what's on your mind and you want to exhale with us. We just ask that you keep it real. We got to stop spreading misinformation. We got to stop being conduits of those that are just spreading nonsense and ignorance. It's time for us to step up in this moment. So you call in today, you exhale, you get it off your chest, but keep it real. Keep it real with each other. Keep it real with yourself. We owe that to each other. And in this moment, we've got to really come, as the young people say, we got to come correct with it. So we got to come correct in this moment. And whether we are, you know, really trying to grapple our minds around what actually happened to this young man, Nolan Wells, or we are talking about or want to deal with what's going on with y'all's president, Trump. He's refusing to sign this bipartisan housing affordability bill. Want to talk about that. Want to talk about how, you know, in terms of how we were dealing with the aftermath of celebrating, and if you want to talk about celebrating it, call it a celebration, but dealing with the country turning 250 years old and dealing with, of course, how we've been hearing the eruption of violence. Violence amongst each other happening all over the country really does paint a picture. And I think that we are mature enough, those that are listening on Keeping It Real, to really come together in this moment and talk about that, because there's a lot. There's just too much. It seems like every day we wake up and we're dealing with, okay, here we go, another situation, another issue. Now we're dealing with, you know, the fact that this boy in Mississippi, something could have really happened to him. And they are trying to just brush it under the rug. We can't allow that to happen. We've got to stand up and we've got to be vigilant in this moment. We're also planning to go to Washington, D.C. And I know many of you all have been hearing about Rev talk about it and hearing about it in your respective spaces in your community. But we're heading to Washington, D.C. on August 28th and want to also talk about that. And people are talking about, you know, how we're enraged in this moment and really dealing with how we can come together and really strategize. Well, what's the action plan? What we going to do? What's the Democrats going to do to really grapple with the fact that, you know, we have got to deal with where our power stands in this country and where we stand on economics and politics. And that's, you know, that on that retrospect. And then we've got to deal with what's going on in our communities and how we want certain bills to be passed and we want things to happen and move. But there are other things that are trying to hold us back. There are people that are in office that are trying to erase and eradicate a lot of the progress that we've made as a people in this country. The very same people whose ancestors built this country. And yet we are still dealing with having to be discriminated upon and dealing with how hatred and politics have really tried to deter us and push us back from making extensive progress into the future that we know we need. And so there's a lot that we are dealing with on all across the board, but we definitely know that if we're talking about this conversation, it really is much bigger. If we're talking about the housing bill and whether government can still function when major legislation obviously becomes leverage for unrelated political rights, if we're talking about that. And the fact that if we really want to get into it, how housing affordability has really become a major civil rights issue of today. And it's not just any issue, but it's become one of the most defining economic crisis that we are dealing with in America. And so millions of people, we're working full time. We still can't afford rent. There are young professionals that are being delayed to retain home ownership. There are seniors who are living on fixed income that are struggling with rising housing costs, and families who are making decent salaries are finding themselves priced completely out of neighborhoods where they grew up. And so when Congress, particularly a divided Congress, right, is actually able to negotiate bipartisan legislation, and, you know, that's relatively rare in today's political environment. But now President Trump is saying he doesn't want to sign the housing package.
because he wants Congress to first pass the Save America Act dealing with election laws. And that raises an important constitutional and also political question. And should unrelated legislation actually be held hostage to force action on another issue? I think that presidents have always used this leverage, and I think we need to talk about it. So everyday Americans, here we are waiting on solutions on housing. We're waiting on solutions on student debt. We care about what's going on with healthcare or the infrastructure. And we're wondering whether political strategy is coming before public service. Well, guess what? We're seeing the ramifications of what it means to actually do that. And so here we are, keeping it real, exhaling on this Friday, taking your calls, 1-877-532-5797, 1-877-532-5797. We'll be back with more of Keeping It Real with Sharpton. We'll be right back.

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1: It's Sybil Wilkes with what we need to know. Dramatic happenings in a Utah courtroom on Thursday. The romantic partner of Charlie Kirk's accused killer, Tyler Robinson, took the stand. In a recorded police interview played for the court, Lance Twiggs revealed that Robinson returned to their apartment crying and admitted that he wished he had not done it. A state investigator also presented text messages where Robinson confessed to the shooting and begged Twiggs to delete the evidence. The judge will soon determine if there's enough evidence to proceed to a criminal trial. On Capitol Hill, a wall of silence surrounds the health of veteran Kentucky Senator Mitch McConnell. When questioned by reporters on Air Force One, the president downplayed the situation, stating he has absolutely no idea how McConnell is doing. This remark follows weeks of silence after McConnell was found unconscious after a suspected heart attack in June. Kentucky Governor Andy Beshear formally requested a health update, even as several GOP lawmakers claim they've spoken with McConnell recently. In Mississippi, a grieving community is searching for answers after the body of 18-year-old Nolan Wells was recovered. The former college football player disappeared during a 4th of July holiday boating trip, triggering a massive multi-agency rescue effort. Now, the noted civil rights attorney Ben Crump has joined the family as they demand an investigation into his tragic death. That included a press conference held in New York today. Finally, American tennis star Coco Gauff was eliminated from Wimbledon Thursday morning. The seventh-ranked powerhouse fell in a heartbreaking three-set semifinal battle to Carolina Mukova at the All England Club, dropping the final set in a dramatic high-stakes tiebreaker match. To subscribe to my free daily newsletter, please visit SybilWilkes.com. For all the news 24/7, go to News1.com. I'm Sybil Wilkes. 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
12: Nice turn, Jill. 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
12: 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It could also cause heart and respiratory problems.
14: I heard it could lead to using other drugs.
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0: Do you know we had a little health scare with Jeff?
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0: Well, he had been short of breath and was really tired a lot of the time. 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

I'm Dominique Sharpton, just sitting in for the Rev now. Rev is going to be joining us momentarily. He was at the House of Justice in Harlem with Attorney Benjamin Crump and the family of Nolan Wells, the young teenager whose body was found over the 4th of July weekend in Mississippi. And the family wants answers. They want another investigation.

0: Investigation. Attorney Benjamin Crump is calling on an independent investigation, as well as calling for another autopsy to be performed on the body. They want to know what happened to Nolan. What happened to Nolan Wells? And it is Exhale Friday, so we are taking your calls. You can call in and let it out with us today on Keeping It Real. Call us at 1-877-532-5797. 1-877-532-5797. And you know, this story, the Nolan Wells story, it really deserves, in my opinion, a real careful discussion, because you know, the facts are still developing, right? And so whether a young black man or person, you know, dies under unusual circumstances, the family often asks, you know, the question. And we want to know, too, you know, did we get the whole story? And throughout history, there have been just too many cases where families were, you know, initially told one thing, one version of events, and, you know, later investigations uncover additional facts. And so that history, you know, has created understandable distrust. And so Attorney Benjamin Crump has joined the team. He has joined the family and has become really one of the nation's most recognizable civil rights attorneys, precisely because families want independent investigations. They want to know what happened to their loved ones. They want someone to care and to take consideration into the facts that that we matter, our lives matter. And, you know, so we are certainly really, really involved in wanting to know, you know, these facts as they continue to be uncovered, as Attorney Benjamin Crump and the family have continued to, you know, call for this special investigation and what actually is uncovered by this action and this call to action. And so they are announcing their efforts at the House of Justice with Reverend Sharpton. And Reverend Sharpton has always, you know, been steadfast in standing with families as they're calling for justice, and families who, you know, who really want answers about what happened to their loved ones. And we deserve that. And so, you know, we are extending our heartfelt prayers to the family of Nolan Wells as they continue to remain steadfast and strong and really going through these motions and finding out what actually happened to young Nolan. We're taking your calls and certainly want to hear from you as it's Exhale Friday. I want to say good afternoon as well to those on the message board who are tuned in, listening to us on nationalactionnetwork.net via live stream. Good afternoon to you and happy Exhale Friday. Let's get it out. Let's get it out. Let's get it out. 1-877-532-5797. Let's go. I don't know what's going on with the message board. I don't know what's going on. Y'all got some callers for me? Talk to me. Listening from Buffalo. Well, hello. Good afternoon to you, Thelma, on the message board. I see you. And Susan, listening from Louisiana. Good afternoon to you. While we got you there, want y'all to also just be in tune to what's happening. As we know, we are preparing to go to Washington, D.C. All over the country, we are organizing buses and caravans and communities to go to the March on Washington on Friday, August the 28th, in Washington, D.C. We've been having a lot of strategy calls, and a lot of people are excited to get on board and get on a bus and to join us in Washington, D.C. as we really want to just advocate and really amplify our advocacy as it relates to all of the things that we know we deserve and are fighting for across this country, from voting rights to having the necessary conversations about economic justice and how jobs and everything that goes along with it in this political structure and this political climate that is working against us. And we want to also amplify what's working for us. And that is the coalition and unification of our people. We come together from all walks of life. We come together with different interests. We come together with different faiths. We come together with different ethnicities. But we come together, you know, understanding that we are all dealing with, you know, making sure that we all have access an opportunity to thrive, to succeed, and to, of course, amplify the best quality of life that we can in this country. And we all deserve that. And so we're coming together to amplify our issues and amplify our voice. And we know that our voice as a collective is stronger and more powerful. So we invite you all to join us. If you have not gotten the information for Washington, D.C., the March on Washington, make sure you go to the website and make sure you get the information and spread the word. NationalActionNetwork.net. You can start right there. All right. We ready to exhale. I still don't see who's going on my call screen. Can somebody help me here, Jay? Or somebody help me, please? Okay. It's Exhale Friday, and as we are saying, talking about, as Reverend Sharpton will soon be joining us to talk, to tell us about what's going on with Nolan Wells, and as the family is in town today in New York, really trying to meet with the coalition and Attorney Benjamin Crump really leading that helm for this private investigation to continue to find out and uncover what actually happened with this young man. And you know, and we need to have these necessary conversations, even with amongst our young people. You know, I am a mom of a young black male, and, you know, having to have these conversations to keep our children safe, to keep our families connected, you know, it's very important. And so I know that, you know, this unfortunate tragedy has stirred up a lot of emotions, especially in those who have children like myself. Because you just never want to get that call. Like, you never want to be on the receiving end and finding out that something tragic happened to your child, to your loved baby. And it's a travesty to continue to have to see, and then to have it unfold in the public eye, I think is a tremendous burden as well. And so lifting up the family and so many families who've had to endure, these, tragedies as well and had to endure this pain, we definitely reach out to you as well, and the family of Nolan. I see Pam holding on from Chicago. Thank you for updating. We live and we exhaling. So Pam from Chicago, line 3, you're keeping it real. Good afternoon. Hello, hello. Pam.
1: Hi, Dominique, can you hear me? I'm here.
0: Hi.
1: Hi, how are you?
0: I'm all right.
1: Good to hear you. Good afternoon. I want to exhale on a lot, but I know time is of the essence. First, let me just state this, Dominique. I want to go back a few news stories. Let me just say this to Ms. Winfrey. I don't want to hear you talk about Whitney Houston. What I want to hear her comment on is Dr. Oz, Dr. Phil, who are avid MAGA supporters and supporters of this adjudicated sexual abuser, allegations against him of child rape. I want to hear her talk about that. I want to hear her talk about her spiritual guru, what is Deepak Chopra, is in the Epstein files responding to a videotape subject, videotape terror, saying that he's interested in seeing that. So that's what Ms. Winfrey can comment on.
0: Pam, what did she say about Whitney? What happened? I mean, I don't know if I missed that or.
1: Go back and take a look at that, Dominique. Her comments were that Whitney, I think, appeared on her show, one of the last appearances of Whitney Houston, and she said that Whitney was high or under the influence, which however you want to put it, and because Whitney had a stumble and fell on her stage. So Oprah Winfrey was at a, I guess, a conference or some type of media event. I don't know if she was getting an award in Cannes. And I don't know if that was a film festival or just a special event. Mm-hmm. So she was being interviewed and said that. Mm-hmm. So that was just, I just wanted to get that one piece out there. But
0: all right,
1: Dominique, can I hold for one moment?
0: Yeah, I want to say hold on because I hear this music. We're going to take a break. We exhaling on Keeping It Real. Dominique Sharpton sitting in for Rev, taking your calls. 1-877-532-5797. We'll be back with more of Keeping It Real with Sharpton. We'll be right back.
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15: On July 28, 2019, after 493 days of gestation and 30 minutes of labor, a tiny southern white rhino calf took his very first breath as keepers held theirs. 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

0: keeping it real. Dominique Sharpton here, sitting in for Reverend Al, taking your calls on this Exhale Friday. You can join in on the conversation today. Keep it real. But call us 1-877-532-5797. 1-877-532-5797. Reverend Sharpton will be joining us momentarily, as he was live at the House of Justice with Attorney Benjamin Crump and the family of Nolan Wells, the young man, 18 years old, whose body was found in Mississippi over the July 4th holiday weekend. The family want to know what is going on, what happened to Nolan. And so they have retained Attorney Benjamin Crump, and he has called for a private investigation and another autopsy on the body, and they want answers. And Attorney Benjamin Crump has brought the family to New York and brought them to the House of Justice, where they are live speaking up about what their call to action is, and standing, of course, with the preeminent civil rights leader of our time, Reverend Al Sharpton. And so we'll be joined by Rev momentarily. He's going to give us an update live from what happened at the House of Justice this morning. But we're exhaling and want to hear from you. And before the break, I was exhaling with Pam. Pam was listening to us and holding on. Pam, I believe you're from Chicago. Are you still with us?
1: Yes, I'm still here, Dominique.
0: All right. All
1: thank
0: right.
1: You. Mm-hmm.
0: And thank Thanks
1: you
0: for holding on.
1: Me over. I appreciate you. So also, I know that was just a small piece, but the family did, they refuted everything that was said about Whitney at that event. Next, let's move on to the business at hand. Dominique, that's why I'm always asking us, are we supporting our black organizations? Are we supporting NAN, PUSH, Urban League, all of the churches that are doing the work? Dominique, we are at war. And the war has been declared by Stephen Miller, Bannon, and this wannabe Hitler that's in the White House. It has been declared, and they are trying to execute a plan to destroy us. So what is our defense? Because I see right here on the front line is a Reverend Sharpton, you know, PUSH. So are we putting our money and supporting the organizations? We can afford the memberships, our billionaires and millionaires. Are you putting money into our organizations that are doing the fight? We have black voting mobilization. A summer, I think it's the Freedom of Summer, or
0: then
1: we have
0: summer.
1: The march coming up, Freedom Summer. We mobilizing to help? I can't be at those events, but you know what? I can send my dollars, and I can do whatever I can, Dominique, to make phone calls. Do you
0: That's
1: think
0: right.
1: the Wells family woke up thinking that they would need the services of a Ben Crump?
0: That's right.
1: And Reverend Sharpton?
0: That's right.
1: People, we have got to wake up, and we have got to make sure we are there. And condolences to the Wells family. But also, I'm going to go to Carmela Anthony, I think was his name, in Texas.
0: Yes.
1: Somebody
0: yes.
1: instructed them not to go to Reverend Sharpton. We need to find out who was that. They told them specifically not to go to Reverend Sharpton for help. And we cannot have that. We have to protect our black children and our elderly. Because when we take care of those age ranges, Dominique, everybody else in between is okay. So we
0: That's
1: have
0: right.
1: to get mad, get organized. We have to
0: That's
1: come
0: right.
1: out and vote. I'm not trying to win Trump's voters over or those. Let's go out and get those, 85, 89 million who didn't vote.
0: That's right.
1: Let's
0: That's
1: go
0: right.
1: out, organize, use our money and our resources. I'm convinced that we're going to come together collectively on this. Some of us are on the other side. Let them be. But I'm a fighter, Dominique. Our ancestors, I am my ancestors, and
0: That's
1: they were
0: right.
1: fighters. To
0: That's
1: the
0: right.
1: death. Where are we? What are we going to do? How are we going to stand up for future generations? Thank you, Dominique.
0: That's right. Thank you, Pam. Thank you for keeping it real and exhaling with us. That was certainly an exhale, and I felt it. I felt it all the way in New York. Thank you so much, dear sister, for raising that alarm and for keeping it real. I want to go to Dr. Don. Don is in the house from New Orleans. Don, you're keeping it real. Good afternoon.
2: Hey, very good afternoon, Dominique Sharpton. How you doing?
0: All right. How you doing?
2: All right. I want to just send a condolences out to the Wells family, Nolan Wells out of Mississippi, on the recovery of his body. His soul is in good hands. But, you know, have you heard of the young man from Illinois who drove to France to Michigan for the Electric Forest Festival in Michigan?
0: Yes, Rockberry.
2: Michigan. Darrell Jackson, 28-year-old man. They say he committed suicide. He had an altercation with one of his friends we drove with, and he come up dead, you know. And they said he committed suicide. He left his cell phone and wallet. Now, you know black people ain't going to leave their cell phone.
0: Nowhere. Sounds a little strange to me.
2: Yeah. And they come and they already classified it as suicide.
0: As a suicide.
2: Yeah, and that leads to my a bigger issue that we have as a black community is when black people come up missing or missing report or missing person report is filed, and how the lackluster response by media, especially national media, if you will, there's such a thing today with so much technology we have, but with national media. And I guess corporate media, like that lady's mother on NBC, I think it's Susan Guthrie. Her mother's still missing, I believe.
0: Well, we don't know. They stopped covering it, right? So it's like we don't know what happened because they just stopped talking about it, right? And that's like you said, the power of the media. They just stopped talking about it. So what actually happened? Was the mom found? What happened to that? You're right.
2: You're right. So we have a very think about it. But black people, when black women or black children come up missing, they usually classify them and say, oh, they are the children or teenagers, oh, they runaways, you know, or they have experience with foster care. But there are national organizations who try to close the gap. You know, 40% of the missing person are black people, and we represent about 15% of the population. 40% of black missing people are black.
0: Wow.
2: Men, women, and children. And so we have a serious issue. The spirit leads us to a bigger issue when we talk about the Nolan Wells and the Gerard Jacksons. And by the way, they found an infant child at that festival.
0: Mm-hmm.
2: Yeah. So we have a very... I am my brother's keeper. Mm-hmm. I am my brother's keeper. Check on your family and... Get rid of those arguments, those petty arguments that you ain't, I ain't spoken to my daddy, my mama, my brother, my sister, my neighbor over a petty argument.
0: Mm-hmm.
2: You know, we got to look out for each other. And that's the bottom line. We have to take him. Check on your elders. Check on your neighbors.
0: That's right.
2: And that's the blessing of our community is that nosy neighbor.
0: That's right. You know, it's interesting.
2: Yes,
0: thank
2: ma'am.
0: You too, Don. That's very interesting. You know, I was talking the other week with an old friend, and we've been friends over 20 years. Now, y'all know I ain't that old, so that's quite a lot of my life, right?
2: 5 years old.
0: And so, we talking. This friend gonna mention, she like, oh, you know, I was mad at you. I've been holding this grudge against you. And I said, well, what happened? You know, I don't even remember, but I'm telling you, like, you really made me mad. You don't even know what you mad about. You just holding a grudge on me for the last how many years, and you don't even remember why. We've got to really come to understanding, we are emotional people. We're starting to really see the ramifications of the pettiness that be going on with us sometimes. And I just want to address that, Dom, because you brought something up and I'm just like, let it go. Like you said, call your people up, call the seniors in your lives, call people. You just don't know what people are dealing with, what they're going through. And you up here holding grudges and stuff. You don't even know what you're holding a grudge for. You don't even know and remember why you're mad at that person. So let it go. You know, life is short. And we're thinking about what happened with Nolan Wells and all. Like, you don't even know it could be you that gets that call the next time. Unfortunately, that's the life and the time that we're living in. And we don't want that to keep happening. Reach out to your people. Talk to them. Hug your loved ones. We need that in this time. And really speaking to that, and I feel like, unfortunately, I feel like y'all's president wasn't hugged enough. And I feel like, we're dealing with a lot of trauma. People are walking around with real trauma, real hatred. From traumatic experiences that we just haven't been able to let go. And so I think that Don's call was a call to action as he was keeping it real. But I think that it was an underlying call to action there, because I think that we need to really face some of our challenges within ourselves sometimes. And we really need to deal with, what's grappling us and some things that we're holding on to that we need to let go. And we really need to, because we need to be equipped to stand strong in this time. I think we need to be equipped to stand strong, because we need to be a vehicle for others to lean on in this moment as well. And so I feel like, thank you, Don, for exhaling that for us today. Certainly I needed that. And certainly I feel like we all needed that exhale. Thank you so much. It is Exhale Friday. Dominique Sharpton, I'm sitting in for the Rev. He'll be joining us momentarily, but we're exhaling together and taking your calls. You can join in on the conversation. 1-877-532-5797. We'll be back with more of Keeping It Real with Sharpton. We'll be right back.
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25: 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Hope you are doing well, and welcome on in. Gary and Eric, they return Sunday night, Monday morning. I always appreciate the opportunity to fill in for the guys, and you can find me on the socials at Dan Mandis Show, and I host a morning show in Nashville, Tennessee on Super Talk 99.7 WTN. Lots going on tonight. Let's get to it. Iran. Well, there has now been some fighting going on in Iran. It's a, what do they call it? FAFO, mess around and find out. That is what Iran has decided to do. So they decided yesterday to attack some commercial ships sailing through the Strait of Hormuz. Now, it's been relatively quiet as the negotiations continue. The memorandum of understanding has been playing out, but that has now completely been blown out of the water. There were three tankers trying to sail through or transit the Strait of Hormuz via the route that Iran apparently had warned ships against using. So these three ships, Iran claims, tried to use that route, and they ultimately got hit by the Iranians. And so now we are fighting back, and we have been bombing the living you-know-what out of the Iranians. Apparently, we struck more than 80 targets, and now the Iranians, and you know how this goes because we've all been watching this play out for the last several months, Iran is now threatening the United States as well. CENTCOM started talking about what we did. They made this announcement. Here's what they said, according to Fox News.
26: Here's what they posted on X. They said, U.S. Central Command forces have begun launching a series of powerful strikes against Iran to impose heavy costs for targeting and attacking commercial shipping crewed by innocent civilians in an international waterway. The U.S. strikes are in response to Iranian attacks on three commercial vessels that were transiting the Strait of Hormuz. Iran's demonstrated aggression was unwarranted, dangerous, and a clear violation of the ceasefire.
25: All right, so we'll have to see where this goes. But not only did we drop a bunch of bombs on them, which I'm fine with that, just so you know where I stand, I'm all for diplomacy related to Iran in this situation. But my ultimate opinion on Iran is you can't trust them, and they only relate to one kind of negotiation, and that is leading with warfare, leading with bombs. That is why we are doing what we're doing. As a matter of fact, you know, in the past, we've always, when we have had to deal with Iran militarily, we'll oftentimes refer to those strikes as defensive, though now, tonight, we're calling these moves offensive in nature. But in addition to the military strikes, in addition to the bombs, we've also dropped some waivers. And Iran is losing a ton of revenue. There is millions of barrels of oil that are now in limbo. That is the headline from Fox News. Here's what we've done. The Treasury Department on Tuesday revoked a waiver allowing Iran to sell oil and petrochemicals, prohibiting Iran from a significant revenue source negotiated during recent talks. A U.S. official said in a statement that Iran's actions in the Strait were wholly unacceptable to the United States and will be met with consequences. Iran's not necessarily used to having to deal with consequences. They are a petulant child collectively. Iran, of course, accusing the U.S. now of violating the Memorandum of Understanding signed last month by both U.S. and Iran by revoking the waivers. But Iran bombed three ships, so who violated the memorandum of understanding first? Was it Iran bombing these ships, or was it us for reacting to the bombing? So for the United States, I mean, we're doing what we need to do. We have told them over and over and over again what they need to do to be able to sell their oil on the open market and make billions of dollars in oil sales. So there's lots of saber rattling that is going on as Iran is now warning they will stop negotiations if the U.S. and our threats continue. Here's more.
0: From Fox Business, they've obtained audio of an Iranian threatening the ships in the Strait, and here is how that sounded in English.
1: This is the last warning. This is last warning. This is last warning. You are running danger. Don't put your life in danger. You are ordered to alter course. Support us immediately. Alter course. Support us immediately and use the south of Lara Kailan to exit. If you disobey, you will be targeted. This is Sepah Navy out.
25: So that is supposedly Iran warning these ships. So clearly, Iran's default is that they do not want peace. They only know one way to exist, and that is with war, with death, and with destruction. I mean, they can't seem to get out of their own way. That is how they want it. And my opinion is that if that's how they want it, that's how they're going to get it. They continue to claim ownership of the Strait of Hormuz. That's not the way that it's going to work. Donald Trump has said that. Many other nations have said that as well. You just can't start bombing commercial vessels. They think that they own the Strait of Hormuz, and they don't. So now Donald Trump is going to do what he's going to have to do. And as I said just a few moments ago, we have apparently struck now more than 80 sites in Iran. And now they're talking tough like they always do. Again, I hate to sound like a broken record, but Iran doesn't understand diplomacy. They don't care about their people. They don't care about sanctions and all of these other things. They only care about their ability to manufacture a nuclear weapon. I believe that Donald Trump, frankly, he just wants a way out of this. I think that Donald Trump wants a way out. He wants a way to be able to declare victory and be able to get out, lower gasoline prices heading into the midterm elections. That's what Donald Trump is trying to do. Now, I get why the Trump administration decided to go into Iran in the first place. The president saying that Iran can never have a nuclear weapon. He has been saying that for decades. And so he decided to do what he decided to do. Now, a lot of people will constantly, and it is a very fair question, as a supporter of Donald Trump, did we do the right thing going into Iran in the first place? That depends on how this whole thing ultimately ends. Because if Iran eventually decides, you know what, we are going to abandon our nuclear aspirations and we are going to accept the generosity of America and the rest of the world, and we are going to sell our oil on the open market. We are going to make billions of dollars in revenue. We're going to help our economy. We're going to fix our economy. We're going to save our country by selling oil on the open market, and everything is going to be fine. We're not going to sponsor terrorism. If Iran ultimately comes to the right side along with the rest of the world, well, most of the rest of the world? Well, then President Trump did the right thing. But if things continue to go south like what we're seeing tonight, then the opposite could be argued, that Donald Trump did not do the right thing. Now, there's going to be a lot of people out there, and I've been dealing with this since this whole thing started. People are going to say, well, Iran is now weaponizing the Strait of Hormuz. They've always weaponized the Strait of Hormuz. Some people will say that Iran never even had an inkling to weaponize the Strait of Hormuz. They have always threatened to close the Strait of Hormuz. Now they're actually doing it. And so I understand what Donald Trump says, yeah, and imagine if they had a nuclear weapon. I do understand why the president did this. But gas prices are still more expensive. We're dealing with a country that refuses to follow any rules, refuses any real attempts at diplomacy, and they simply, as I said, they don't care about their own people. So it does seem to me, and I know that there's going to be people out there that are going to disagree with me, and that's fine. But I do feel like we've painted ourselves into a corner, honestly. And Donald Trump is looking to claim victory and get out. But, you know, that victory is hard to find. And so now the very latest on Iran is they're threatening us. Let me go to the right page. CENTCOM is calling the Iran operation offensive in a shift from previous strikes, basically saying, yeah, you know what? We are taking offense. We are doing everything we can to get Iran to acquiesce to what we are demanding. As we should. Kuwait and Bahrain are now issuing alerts as tension escalates following the U.S. strikes on Iran. By the way, don't forget that Iran, they have also, of course, been bombing their neighbors in the Middle East. So our allies in the Middle East, they want this done as quickly as we want it done for a number of different reasons. Of course, everybody's talking about the oil here in America. We have, as I mentioned, higher oil prices, higher gasoline prices. That, of course, leads to higher prices overall. A lot of things across America, most things, if not all things, what we pay depends on the cost of gasoline, because a lot of the things that we buy at the grocery stores and at the department stores and so forth, well, that has to be transported via trucks that use gasoline to power, to run. So that's the problem that we face. And every time we think that we're getting close, and I'm not even going to talk about how many times Donald Trump has said, the war is almost over, the war is almost over, the war is almost over, only to find that, no, Iran comes back and says, no, the war is not almost over. No, we did not agree to what you have told the world that we agreed to, and on it goes. So that is the latest. We're watching everything that is going on in Iran. By the way, Pete Hegseth, Secretary of War, is headed to, if not already in Israel, speaking to Benjamin Netanyahu. So we'll see where this whole thing goes. Meantime, the president is right next to Iran in Turkey for the NATO summit. Now, they say that he is safe in his hotel. Remember, again, at the NATO summit, and one of the big questions a lot of people were asking is if the president is in danger. Probably not. Iran is, of course, right next to Turkey. Theoretically, they could hit Ankara with a weapon, but Turkey has massive air defense systems. In other words, Donald Trump is safe, but yes, he ordered strikes in Iran, or on Iran, from Turkey. A few notes from the NATO summit. Now, first of all, the president, he did go in there guns blazing. We're going to talk about that and a whole lot more straight ahead. My name is Dan Mattis. The phone number, 866-90-RED-EYE, 866-907-3339. We'll return next on Red Eye Radio.
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13: Marie, is that you?
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Dan Mandis here in for Gary and Eric. So the first segment, we're talking about what is going on in Iran. They bombed three ships as they were traveling through the Strait of Hormuz. We are retaliating by bombing the living you-know-what out of Iran. We hit at least 80 sites, and I believe that that bombing is going to continue. All of that is Donald Trump is in NATO and at the NATO summit in Turkey.

0: speaking, it used to be the Soviet Union, now it's Russia. And I say that's fine, but you would think that they'd be very willing to do something to help us.
1: So that was President Trump, and again, that is a moment that went viral. The backdrop was incredibly tense. Now, remember what has been going on. As you just heard, the president, we went into Iran, NATO countries did not help us, refused. Spain refusing to allow us to use air bases and their airspace as well. That was insane. Italy decided they wouldn't allow us to use one of their military bases in Sicily. So basically, we had to waste fuel, we had to waste time. Logistically speaking, it was more difficult because we had to go out of our way to do what we needed to do militarily because NATO allies would not step up. They would not help because either, number one, they just, you know, they had a principled disagreement with what we were doing, or they were more afraid of Iran than they were of Donald Trump and America. France, of course, limited some of the airspace that we were allowed to use. The UK didn't allow us to use some of their bases. Their hesitation was more nuanced. Germany wouldn't allow their bases to be used for direct strikes on Iran as well. So the bottom line is we needed access to bases. We needed access to airspace, and these major NATO allies, they refused. So that's why Donald Trump going in, things were incredibly tense. They were very tense. And in these comments, Donald Trump actually said that he would not have come if the meetings were held in any other country. But yeah, again, he was willing to come to Turkey.
0: We didn't need any help at all. And in a way, I was testing people. I was testing to see whether or not they'd be there, because I've long said that we help them, but I'm not sure that they'd be there for us. And Italy turned us down, and Germany turned us down, and France turned us down. And it's okay. But, you know, why are we spending hundreds of billions of dollars, and they're not there for us? We've always been there for them.
1: Yep. So it's Donald Trump versus the world, America versus the world. It seems when it comes to the war in Iran. Again, remember the backdrop includes Donald Trump. You just heard him complaining about the spending. And there are different ways to count it. But the bottom line is we spend far more than the rest of these countries combined to support NATO. Just sheer defensive spending, we spent in 2024, $968 billion. All the other NATO countries combined, it was like $450 billion. And so this is to protect Europe from Russia. So why exactly is it that we're spending so much and these other countries are simply not hitting their requirements is a huge question that Donald Trump is still trying to force these NATO countries to step up and do what they're contractually obligated to do. Got a lot more straight ahead on Red Eye Radio.
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1: 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By the way, I do have my text line open tonight, as I tend to do when I host Red Eye Radio on the network. 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And I tend to read all of the messages. I don't always get to respond to them, but I do appreciate all of the feedback. I couldn't believe when I saw this. Woke activists are now pushing for something called Black English to be taught in Democrat states' preschools to combat harmful language hierarchies. So I'm reading this, and of course, this comes from the People's Republic of California. These activists want to teach Black English in schools. What is Black English? Well, they call it African American Vernacular English. Now, I guess, and this is going to be, I'm just going to tell you, like, some people might get upset at this segment, but my immediate thought was, okay, so is this like Ebonics? I don't know. But what they essentially want to do is they want to teach improper English in schools in California. So instead of teaching kids how to speak properly, they want to dumb down the English language so that everybody is speaking this Black English. It's insanity. Now, I went to ChatGPT for examples, and again, it's all just bad English, improperly speaking the English language, and this is what ChatGPT says. English language, often called African American English or African American Vernacular English, or AAVE, is a variety of English with its own grammar, vocabulary, pronunciation patterns, and expression. It developed through the history and experiences of Black communities in the United States. So I asked for examples of Black English. Here's one. He be working late, meaning he usually works late or often works late. The word be, ChatGPT says, is used to show a repeated or habitual action. Then why can't they just say usually? You know what I mean? This is so dumb. Here's another one. She been knew that, meaning she has known that for a long time. Been, often pronounced with emphasis been, can show that something started in the past and has continued. Well, then why can't you just say, yeah, she's known that for a long time? They're encouraging our kids to sound ignorant. That's what they're doing. Instead of trying to get kids to learn how to speak properly, they're excusing it by trying to make it almost like legitimized or official by teaching it in school. And that's insanity. Here's another one. I ain't got no money. Now, people use the word ain't all the time, regardless of, you know, Black, white, whatever. People use the term ain't. I try not to. I probably do at some point. And by the way, as I go through this, as people who listen to me in Nashville know, listen, I'm not necessarily somebody who speaks perfect English. Trust me, I know that. But at least I try. And I would never advocate for bad or improper English to be taught in schools. Here's another one. Again, I ain't got no money, meaning I don't have any money. I mean, why is it that these kinds of activists who are trying to get this done in schools, why is it they don't want people to be better? They want the rest of us to stoop down to a level where we all sound dumb or ignorant or whatever. Here's another one, and I don't really understand it. They finna leave, F-I-N-N-A, finna or fina, they finna leave. In other words, they are about to leave. finna or fina comes from fixing to and means getting ready to or about to. They stay arguing is another one, meaning they're always arguing. The word stay in this Black English can emphasize a repeated action. He done it already, which is another phrase from this Black English, means he already ate. Done means completion. So, again, to me, this is just excusing poor English skills, legitimizing a refusal to learn how to correctly speak English. Supporters, now this is from, and I've already given you my opinion on this. My opinion is that this is insane, and you are excusing people refusing to learn proper English. Supporters, though, just to give both sides, say teaching the dialect, again, also known as African American English or African American Vernacular English, will help combat harmful language hierarchies. So now, asking people to speak proper English is some sort of a harmful language hierarchy, which means proper English, is it like, what, the top of the hierarchy? And by the way, can I ask this question? So when is speaking proper English a white thing? I'm going to tell you, I know a lot of Black folks who speak better English than some of the white people that I know. So why do these activists want to dumb everybody down? The Black Californians United for Early Care and Education group is part of a movement advocating for Black English to be recognized as a legitimate, rules-based language in preschool classrooms on par with other languages. Co-founder Dr. Ashley Williams told PBS the movement is personal because she grew up being told by her family that the way she spoke at home was not acceptable at school. And I will interject, well, because at school, they're trying to teach you how to speak correctly. Williams, again, Dr. Ashley Williams, says that she felt ashamed and embarrassed by this and is spearheading the movement because she doesn't want her 2-year-old son to grow up with the same experience. I would say to Dr. Williams that if you felt ashamed and embarrassed, well, then you should have been inspired to be able to learn proper English, which I'm sure that if you are now a doctor, you were inspired to speak proper English. And if you've got a 2-year-old son, well, then I would assume that you have the smarts, the brains, after all, you are a doctor, to teach your 2-year-old son to speak properly. I mean, it's really not that difficult. I mean, this is brought to you by the same people that say that math is racist. I mean, it's just dumb. She says, I don't want my son to walk into any room and feel like his voice is not valued or his perspective cannot be heard because he's not saying it in one way or the other, she told the outlet, which again was PBS. Well, I'm sorry, but in America, if you speak in a certain way and you sound uneducated, then people are going to judge you. Whether that's fair or not, whatever. But that's just the truth. And again, for me, it doesn't fall, even though they break it down on racial lines, the Black Californians United for Early Care and Education, and they call this Black English. I know a bunch of white people that speak this way too. Well, I don't know them, but I've seen them on the socials, just so we're clear. But again, to me, if you want your child to grow up with, you know, the same experiences, teach him to speak proper English. That's all you got to do. If you don't want your kid to have those awful experiences, then teach him the right way to speak. Don't force everyone else to dumb down to his level. Better for him to learn and rise. You know, they do. They talk about multilinguals. This is a quote. We talk about multilinguals, but we don't include Black children who may be African-American English speakers, says the director of the Children's Equity Project, Zirid Soto Boykin. So it looks like what they're trying to do is they're trying to compare this, I'm air quoting this, this black English to like people speaking, I don't know, Spanish. It sounds like they want black kids in America to be treated like kids who are ESL, you know, English as a second language. Like again, like Spanish speakers, like people that come into our country and they speak Japanese or Chinese or whatever. Whole thing just seems really bizarre to me. Williams also recalled her experiences in having to talk white, and talking in her comfortable English, and feeling insecure. I mean, I don't know what else to say about this other than bottom line is that if you want your kids to succeed, black, white, red, green, yellow, whatever, I don't care about the skin color. If you want your kids to succeed, they need to be able to communicate effectively. And that's the bottom line. There's an, there is some audio that went viral. It's a video. It's none other than Jasmine Crockett. And it is the classic example of somebody who, you know, essentially she can flow in between, you know, these two different types of speaking of the English language. And I say this is collegiate Jasmine.
2: First of all, it's good to see you in the new year. You know, no one could have told me that when I went down to Austin, now looks like a little bit over a year ago, that I would be running for Congress.
1: You know what I'm going to do? I'm going to post this to my social media. If you want to go see it or go listen to it, you can, because it is a classic example of somebody who will go from, you know, one type of speaking, which is very collegiate, very, you know, private school, to basically speaking street. And so I've gone ahead and I've reposted that to my social media pages. You can find me on the socials at Dan Mandis Show. 866-90-RED-EYE is the phone number, 866-907-3339. 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

0: 866-90-RED-EYE is the phone number, 866-907-3339. Okay, so I think we've got some, what do they say, string and bailing wire, and we figured out how to play this audio of Jasmine Crockett. And it is a classic example of essentially somebody who speaks two different versions of the English language. This, the first one, by the way, I think Gary, I think she was his congressman, but this is a Jasmine Crockett who I not so affectionately call collegiate Jasmine.
1: First of all, it's good to see you in the new year. You know, no one could have told me that when I went down to Austin, now it looks like a little bit over a year ago, that I would be running for Congress.
0: Right. So that is, you know, she sounds very pleasant and nice. And I'm sorry, some people are going to say, well, she sounds white. No, she sounds like she's speaking proper English. Then this is the same Jasmine Crockett at an event. I think it was last year.
2: Maybe because these people, they are crazy because they always talk about how Christian they is. Yeah, I don't know how many of them on that side are getting divorced because they getting caught up sleeping with their co-workers, staffers, interns, all the things. Yeah, you ain't got to believe me. Just go Google. You'll find some of it. I'm telling you, and the wives is being messy and petty. They putting it
0: there
2: in.
0: There you go. All right. So that is the black English that California wants to teach to their very young children. Unbelievable.
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24: 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So there's a lot going on. Last night, we talked a lot about Mitch McConnell and whether or not Mitch McConnell was alive or dead or brain dead. Now, remember, yesterday we told you that Mitch McConnell was said to be brain dead. Nobody really knew what was going on. Well, now there's a full-on effort by the Republican Party to say, no. Mitch McConnell is alive and well. Just ask Scott Jennings. He chimed in on X. I spoke to my old friend Mitch McConnell this morning, the senior senator from Kentucky. He is still recovering in the hospital. We spoke for just shy of 20 minutes about Iran, Ukraine, the unfolding situation in Maine, my visit to the TR Presidential Library, and even a little bit of Senate history. He says, I told him we want to see him back at work as soon as possible. Now, it is important to note, you do know that Jennings used to do some consulting work for Mitch McConnell, had a great relationship, clearly still does. Then Jennings spoke about that relationship, but he was on CNN later on that day.
25: Do you think he'd be willing to call into the show? Could we get him on the phone now?
26: You know, I wasn't really expecting him to call this morning, to be honest. So when the phone rang and I was able to talk to him, I was frankly pretty grateful. I mean, as I said, I've known him since I was a teenager. If it hadn't been for Mitch McConnell and the McConnell Center at the University of Louisville, you know, I would never have been able to go to college. He's been my mentor, and he changed the trajectory of my life. So, you know, when things happen to him and happen to people in your life that you really care about, you know, you just sort of naturally feel extremely worried. So when I heard his voice today, and he was clearly keeping up with stuff, that made me happy to hear from him, because like everybody else, I've been, you know, somewhat in the dark about it. But to hear him talking and to know that he's also talking to the Senate leadership, it made me pretty happy.
24: Yeah, so part of the issue, of course, is that, you know, I'll say glad McConnell is doing better, but the reality is that he should no longer be in the Senate. We howled as conservatives at Dianne Feinstein still being in the Senate when it was clear that she was no longer able to serve. Republicans obviously screamed about Biden's dementia as well. Now, the difference here, I suppose, is that we really haven't seen much from McConnell as far as whether or not he has the cognitive ability to keep doing his job. But we do know that he froze on TV at least a couple of times. We also know that there is video of him collapsing, walking through the hallways of the Capitol building. So, and when you listen to him being interviewed sometimes, or when you watch him as he's speaking from the Senate floor, he doesn't sound like someone who, frankly, has all of his faculties. There's no other way to say it.
25: The MAGA media ecosphere, shall we say, has been driving a lot of the questions about where Mitch McConnell has been and what has happened to him. You, of course, are in tune with that in the role you have on your radio show. Do you think they should put out a picture of Mitch McConnell, that he should release more to the public to quiet this noise?
26: Yeah, I think Al had a good point about McConnell's general disposition towards privacy. I sometimes wonder, like, if I were laying in a hospital bed, would I want a bunch of people around photographing me? Probably not, particularly if I were an 84-year-old person who's normally private about his health. Probably not.
24: All right, so I'm a big fan of Scott Jennings. He's full of crap. Mitch McConnell is a, I'm going to air quote this, but he is a public servant. He is a senator. And the people who voted for Mitch McConnell, the people in Kentucky, deserve to know what is going on with their senator. They do. And so when you are a senator, and obviously this is up to a point, but when you're a senator, you owe it to your constituents to let them know how you're doing with some semblance of proof. I'm not saying that you completely give up your right to privacy. That's not what I'm saying. You don't give up your right to complete medical privacy. But at the same time, if there is a question, people deserve to know the answers. And I feel like now there's a full-on push by the establishment Republicans to ensure that everybody understands that Mitch McConnell is doing just fine. And yeah, he's frozen up multiple times in front of the cameras. He's had what is said to be a massive heart attack, and he's nowhere to be found. As I mentioned, he's fallen inside the Capitol at least once. And when we see him taking questions, it is clear he just isn't there mentally. And so you can sit here and you can say, if you're CNN, oh, it's MAGA noise, as that anchor did. But the reality is, they're not being transparent. The Republicans are not being transparent as it relates to Mitch McConnell. And so just because the mainstream media will not ask the questions that need to be asked regarding Mitch McConnell's health and regarding Mitch McConnell's ability to continue to do his job, that's once again MAGA folks doing the job of the journalists across America, a la like Nick Shirley. Mainstream media wouldn't call out all of that Somalian fraud in Minnesota. So what happened? Nick Shirley went out and did it himself. Same thing here. People are asking the question, where is Mitch McConnell? Is he fit to serve? Does there need to be a special election in Kentucky? And so just because the media won't do the job that these MAGA outlets or journalists are, doesn't mean that they're not legitimate questions that are being asked the media mainstream won't ask the questions. And so part of me wonders, and this is where my conspiracy hat goes on, perhaps, I don't know, whatever. But part of me wonders if more mainstream journalists and politicians are not asking those questions about Mitch McConnell is because he and Donald Trump, you know, they've been enemies for quite some time. So I'm willing to bet that when the time comes, Mitch McConnell is going to get the hallowed John McCain treatment, you know, where he's a national hero because he's been going up against Donald Trump.
26: But I take the criticism. I think it's a fair question about transparency. I think it's a fair question about whether they've done enough. But ultimately, these office holders, you know, they're in charge of their own operations. And you know, it may be somebody around him says, let's put out a picture, and he doesn't want to do it. I think that's a fair observation from Al. But all I can tell you today is all the rumors about him being dead or brain dead or, you know, being his body's being hidden somewhere. I've seen all kinds of crazy things on the internet. That's obviously not true because he picked up the phone and called me, and that was a good thing.
24: So there's a lot of different ways that they could have proven that Mitch McConnell is still alive. And by the way, just so you know, I do believe that Mitch McConnell is still alive. But there's a lot of ways that they could dispel these rumors. For example, as Scott Jennings had that 24-minute conversation with Mitch McConnell, somebody could have taped some of that interview. Just, it's as simple as Scott Jennings has his phone, Mitch McConnell has his phone, the two of them are talking. You could have Scott Jennings put his phone on speaker, and another person could have recorded that conversation. Or they have on phones these days, I don't know what kind of phone Scott Jennings has, but there's a way to record phone conversations on your own iPhone. So if I'm on a phone with somebody, and if I so choose, I've never done it, so I'm not exactly sure how it's done, but there is a way to tape that phone call on the newer iPhones, I believe. By the way, did you see this? On Tuesday, in an apparent effort to push back on the rumors that McConnell's health had significantly deteriorated, a number of high-profile Republicans, including Senate Majority Leader John Thune, put out statements saying they have recently spoken with McConnell. McConnell's office pointed to the statements and said, as the senator continues to recover, we will be sure to keep you updated. Despite constant requests for updates from CNN, his office, Mitch McConnell's office, has not disclosed a medical reason for the hospitalization or provided specifics on his health status beyond saying last week that he continues to improve and is working closely with his staff on Kentucky and Senate matters. Well, the problem is the lack of information leaves a lot of room for conspiracy. I mean, that's the bottom line. And again, there's a lot of weirdness going on because, as we told you yesterday, Mitch McConnell's wife, Elaine Chao, flies off to China, meets with the Chinese vice president, as her husband is apparently, you know, lying in the hospital and, I don't know, apparently close to death. And a lot of people are trying to figure that one out. And why did Mitch McConnell, this happened earlier today, why did Mitch McConnell's daughter, why did his daughter eliminate all of her social media? That's another question people want to know. So there's just a lot of strangeness that is going on. By the way, as it relates to Elaine Chao, the wife of Mitch McConnell, flying off to China, Marjorie Taylor Greene had some thoughts about that. She spoke to TMZ. Listen.
3: I want to call this out. This really irritates me. The Republican Party is all campaigning against communism right now. What about Elaine Chao? Elaine Chao flew to China and met with the vice president just a few days after Mitch McConnell is practically died and went to the hospital. So when are we going to call out a possible communist Chinese spy right there?
5: You're calling his wife a possible Chinese spy.
3: Yes, 100%. What woman leaves her husband's side while he is dead or dying in the hospital, flies to China and meets with the vice president. Answer me that.
24: You know what? Marjorie Taylor Greene, I wish that I could. But I don't get it. I just don't understand. By the way, as I mentioned, McConnell's daughter has deactivated her social media accounts. Again, his wife off to China. Total secrecy from the Senate and the Republicans. This is a Democrat, Mike Nellis, and I believe that he may have a point here in this audio clip.
5: On the McConnell thing, I also don't buy this either. If Scott Jennings and Thune and everybody else could have a 20-minute phone call with Mitch McConnell, he should be able to shoot a 60-second proof of life video to show us that he's okay. I think they know the deadline for a special election is August 3rd. If he's dead or if he's on a ventilator, if he's not able to do his job, he should resign right now. They should have a special election.
6: So, okay, but...
24: All right, so, point. He's right. Hell has indeed frozen over. I agree with the Democrat. And it doesn't have to be a video. It could just be maybe a phone interview. And yeah, the question about McConnell's term, he's not running for re-election. The August 3rd deadline they're talking about, that is the cutoff date in Kentucky after which a U.S. Senate vacancy would not trigger a special election, August 3rd. So if there is a Senate opening on, let's just say, August 6th, well, there isn't enough time to run a special election, so McConnell's seat would remain vacant until the regular November 3rd election. The winner of that election on November 3rd would just take over immediately and serve the remainder of that term. Now, Andy Barr is the guy who already won the primary and is running against the Democrat, a guy by the name of Charles Booker, in the general election. Barr is considered the absolute favorite. He got Donald Trump's endorsement. He is incredibly MAGA. He is considered the front runner. So if we find out tonight or tomorrow or this week that Mitch McConnell is dead, brain dead, whatever, then Kentucky would hold a special election and the winner would finish out the rest of McConnell's term, which would only be a few months. The Daily Caller is now reporting that this response to his health crisis has been coordinated by the Republican Party. This is what they say. Republican Kentucky Senator Mitch McConnell's office sending an email on Tuesday that included a compilation of statements from senators and acquaintances claiming they spoke to the former majority leader for similar lengths of time and discussed related topics. Then why can't the people of America and most certainly the people of Kentucky hear from their senator? Inquiring minds want to know. 866-90-RED-EYE is the phone number, 866-907-3339. My name is Dan Mandis. I host a morning show in Nashville, Tennessee on Super Talk 99.7 WTN. If you cannot call, but you want to text, 615-737-9986. 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
8: We're just getting into the second half of 2026, and we have already seen an extraordinarily active wildfire season so far this year.
9: With over 3.3 million acres burned as of July 5th, according to USDA meteorologist Brad Rippey, well ahead of the five-year average. In part, this is due to an erratic southwestern monsoon season to date.
8: And in fact, some of the thunderstorms that we're seeing are doing more harm than good because they are producing a lot of lightning strikes without the benefit of much, if any, rainfall.
9: A ridge of high pressure is currently blocking the tropical monsoon rains from entering the southwest.
8: We are still getting some convection as the heat builds. It creates afternoon thunderstorms, but we're just not getting that optimal amount of rainfall to help put out fires and dampen the landscape to ease that wildfire threat.
9: However, Rippey says a more regular shower pattern for the region, particularly the Four Corners area, could develop next week. I'm Rod Bain reporting for the U.S. Department of Agriculture in Washington, D.C.
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0: It's Red Eye Radio, 866-90-RED-EYE. Just a final thought on the whole Mitch McConnell situation. I had mentioned how the Republicans are very coordinated in their messaging, talking about how Mitch McConnell, apparently he's doing just fine. Here's what that sounds like.
1: I can't even keep up with it.
2: The most difficult part about a meeting is preparing for it, mm-hmm. because he is sharp, intensely probing, and detail-oriented and focused.
3: And I'm telling you, this guy's tough. He's smart. He's on his game.
4: He has vision. He has knowledge. He has a strategic thinker.
5: Is focused. He's detail-oriented.
0: Right.
5: He's always thinking about the big picture.
6: He is engaging. He is capable.
0: So that is the Republicans, and they are talking about how Mitch McConnell is improving. He's going to be just, oh, wait, no, that was the Democrats as they were defending Joe Biden. Sadly, the Republicans sound exactly the same defending Mitch McConnell, who should have been out of the Senate at least a year ago. It is incredibly disappointing when the Republicans spend years criticizing the Democrats for covering up for Dementia Joe Biden, and then they go and they do the same thing for Mitch McConnell. I wish Mitch McConnell all the best. I hope he's alive. I believe that he is alive. I don't know if he is fit to serve. But I do hope that the Republicans understand, and I'm a Republican, I'm a conservative, and I hope that they understand that when they're defending, not really letting America or Kentuckians know how Mitch McConnell is doing, no tape, no video, nothing, well, then they sound just like the Democrats defending Dementia Joe. Come on, GOP, do better.
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9: Nice turn, Jill. 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

0: Hype that's out there now is stronger than when I was younger, so it's really important for you two to be careful.
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0: Well, now's the time to start thinking about it.
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1: 866-90-RED-EYE is the phone number, 866-907-3339. How many of you parents have paid for a degree for your kids and then they got out into the world and they weren't able to get a job that would pay off some of the college debt that they have? A lot of us have had to deal with that, or your kids themselves went through college and they got some sort of, I don't know, humanities degree. I mean, I know you know how this works. The Trump administration is trying to fix this, but your kids go and they get like a humanities degree and they spend, I don't know, whatever it might be, $50,000, $60,000, $70,000, $80,000 on a college education. Then they get out into the real world. And if they can even find a job that has something to do with their college degree, it doesn't pay anything. Well, now the Trump administration is putting an end to that. This is the headline from the New York Post. And I love this because I've been talking about this forever. The government is pulling student loan money from worthless college degree programs. They say, and it's about time, and it is an opinion piece by Ricky Schlott. So I'm going to read a little bit of this and comment along the way, because I know that I've been hosting talk shows for years and years and years, and I've spoken to parent after parent after parent who has paid money for these useless degrees. They knew at the time they were paying money for a degree that would do nothing to help their kids be able to pay the bills and buy a home and support a family. And of course, the government does what they do by loaning these young adults money, tacking on a healthy interest rate, of course, and knowingly giving them money for a degree that will get them nowhere in life. And the Trump administration is saying no more. Thanks to a new federal policy that went into effect on July 1st, students will no longer be able to take out federal loans to pay for degree programs that fail to provide them a return on investment. That is huge. Do you know how many kids, how many young adults? I'm older, so I call 20-somethings kids. I'm sorry, I'm trying to break the habit. But do you know how many adults are hamstrung by really bad decisions on where to go to college and that degree? And by the way, the high schools are culpable in this as well. Because the high schools, if you've got some of these, what did you call them? When I was in school, when I was in high school, we had people, part of the school district, that would help you choose a career. And there's a lot of people that have been in this position where they go to the career counselor. That's what it was when I was in school. They go to the career counselor and they would say, I want a degree in theology or the fine arts or drama. And more often than not, the career counselor would encourage them to rack in a whole bunch of student loan debt and get that degree so that you can, you know, portray Shakespeare in a college play or in a classroom. But where does that get you in real life? Nowhere. I mean, very few people who get a degree in drama or the fine arts end up being an actor. And that's just the fact. The New York Post article does continue. It is a response to a shocking fact. Graduates, listen to this stat. Graduates of more than 800 college programs across the country, including at institutions like the University of Southern California and New York City's New School, make less than the average high school graduate 4 years after getting a degree. Despite all of that time and effort and tuition money. You know why that is? Because these days, the average high school grad is going to a technical school is going to a trade school, is learning how to work with their hands. And I know that there's some people that go to the University of Southern California or Yale or Harvard, and they wouldn't be caught dead crawling up into an attic and fixing an HVAC unit. They wouldn't be caught dead trying to fix somebody's plumbing. But you folks listen to talk radio. You know who's making bank right now. You know who's getting replaced by AI. And you know who is getting replaced by workers from foreign countries. And it's the people who got their hallowed degrees at the University of Southern California and Yale and Harvard. And so now the American government will have no part in propping up degree programs that may not even lead to a livable wage. A provision of the Big Beautiful Bill cuts them off from federal aid access if they cannot break that non-grad salary baseline. I love this. Teens and 20-somethings, they say in the opinion piece, should be protected by the federal government from making a catastrophic financial decision like taking on debt to finance a degree that ultimately could decrease their earnings potential. But not only are you, this is me talking now, not only are you protecting these teens and 20-somethings, but you know who else you're protecting? The American taxpayer. Because we've had a lot of these college graduates who have had their federal loans forgiven by Joe Biden and, yes, by the Trump administration as well. And so those men and women who are learning how to fix HVAC units, learning how to be plumbers and so forth, they are the ones that are ultimately screwed. Because our taxpayer dollars are going to pay off the college debt of these folks that went to college and are unable to pay their college debt. And so then you have presidents and Congress coming in and saying, you know what, don't worry about it, we'll forgive your loan. And in my opinion, here in 2026, we have known for decades which of these college degrees will allow you to get a great job and which of these college degrees will be absolutely worthless. For example, I looked it up. You ready? The lowest paying bachelor's degrees are typically in fields where graduates are more likely to work in education, social services, which, by the way, there is a lot to be said about education and social services. I don't want to include those in this conversation. But you look at the music degrees, drama degrees, fine arts, studio art, ministry, theology, social work, elementary education, early childhood education. Now, the ones that allow you to, you know, join the ministry or theology, education degrees, I would not believe that those are included in this that I'm talking about, because obviously we need teachers. But I think that this is a great idea. According to the findings, 804 programs, 2% of all undergraduate programs, which graduate 40,000 students annually, were flagged as potentially failing the new policy changes, including several at high-profile universities. And remember, if the graduate makes less than the average high school graduate 4 years after getting a degree, despite all the time, effort, and tuition money, then that program will not be eligible for these government student loans. Makes all the sense in the world. They say graduates of the fine and studio arts program at New York City's Cooper Union pulled in just $24,920 on average 4 years out. And students with degrees in liberal arts, as well as fine and studio arts, from Bard College, made slightly below the typical high school grad at $34,571 and $34,667, respectively. I have spoken to so many people. You know, not only in my years as a talk show host have I spoken to parents who have been asked to pay exorbitant amount of money for these college educations when they knew that it was going to do their kids no good, but have also spoken to those kids who went into these various programs and now they're mired down in all of this college debt and they cannot get out of it. I know a guy who's an IT professional. He's got a good job. But you know what the problem is? He took out a loan, high interest, and even though he's got a good job in IT, he said to me about a year ago, I'll never be a homeowner. I'll never be able to support my family the way that I want to support them because of his college debt. And he's got a good gig. He does. So I think it is absolutely the right thing to do that in the big, beautiful bill, the Trump administration pulling student loan money from worthless college degree programs. And as they say in the opinion piece, it is about time. 866-90-RED-EYE is the phone number, 866-907-3339. My name is Dan Mandis. You can find me online at Dan Mandis Show. Got a lot more straight ahead.
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0: 866-90-RED-EYE. Dan Mann is filling in for Gary and Erica. I think President Trump has done a lot of really good things. The Trump accounts might be one of the best. So Fox News, 10 hours ago, they are now reporting that the Trump accounts app just shot to number one on Apple's App Store. They say Americans are racing to download the app, which lets parents manage new government-sponsored investment accounts for their children as part of the federal savings program. So you know all about the Trump accounts. I'm sure Positive Gary and Eric have talked about it. Basically, these are accounts, U.S. children under the age of 18 with a Social Security number can have a Trump account open for them. Kids born between January 1st of 2025 and December 31st of 2028 can receive that one-time $1,000 federal contribution. That is very good news, and clearly the American people are seeing the benefit.
1: Philanthropies can contribute as well. If maximum contributions are made for kids born this year, that could mean more than $300,000 by the time they become an adult. If no contributions are made, that return on investment still adds up to about $5,800.
0: I mean, the thing with this is, and it's great. I love this. And I know that some people don't like it for various reasons. We'll get into that. But if maximum contributions are made by the age of 18, $303,800 by the age of 18, by the age of 28, that turns into well over $1 million. Trump accounts by the age of 18, $5,800. If no contributions are made, that $1,000 will turn into $5,800. By the age of 28, that $1,000 turns into $18,100. And I think part of what this does, and this is why I love this so much, is that it teaches people about compound interest. It teaches people the greatness and the importance of saving money. Because it is my opinion, and by the way, I'm raising my hand. When I was 18 years old, I was absolutely financially ignorant. My parents, I mean, bless their hearts, they're both gone, so I can criticize them and not feel uneasy about it. They didn't teach me anything about finances. They just didn't. And I don't know why they didn't, but this is a great way to teach your kids about the importance of saving money and also the importance of putting money aside for whatever, because that interest does compound. And it's a great way to teach your kids about money.
2: So first of all, I think that the most important investment decision a person can make is not, did you pick the right index, did you pick the right stock? It's getting in the market. And what the Trump account does is it broadens the capability of people to have access to the market. So let me put that in the power of compounding.
0: That's exactly what I'm saying. Thank you, CNBC, for proving my point, the power of compounding interest. Got a lot more straight ahead, Red Eye Radio.

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16: Multiple sclerosis is trying to shut people down. That's what it does. MS disrupts signals, divides minds from bodies, pulls us from our lives and away from each other. MS destroys connections, so it's only fitting that connections would be its greatest enemy. Because as more connections form, maybe more questions will lead to more answers. Maybe more understanding will lead to more resources. Maybe more people sharing what they've lived through will lead to better lives. And if everyone touched by this disease, every person with MS, every family affected by it, every doctor treating it, and every individual who hears what this disease does, combine their efforts and knowledge and hope, then maybe the connections we make can become more powerful than the connections MS destroys. MS kills connection. Connection kills MS. Give what you know.
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18: Marie, is that you?
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1: 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If you can't call in, you can text in, 615-737-9986. I do have the latest on Graham Plattner. Has he resigned yet? The answer to that is no. And it actually looks like he may not be resigning or dropping out of his race, despite enormous pressure.
2: Many of them saying it's time for him to end his campaign. Alexis McAdams is joining us live with all of the fallout from this as that fallout grows by the minute. Alexis, this is just a drip, drip, drip when it comes to Graham Plattner.
3: Bill, that's right. We talked about it the other day. First the Nazi tattoo, then the allegations of physical abuse. That wasn't enough for Congressman Ro Khanna, and it still doesn't look like it's enough for Senator Bernie Sanders. We're waiting to see if he pulls his endorsement. Calls for Graham Plattner, though, are growing for him to drop. Even the mayor of New York City just a short time ago, Bill, says this guy has to go after a woman who dated Plattner, her name is Jenny Racicot, accused him of raping her back in 2021. She told CNN he forced himself on her despite her telling him to stop.
1: Yep. And here's the thing. And the opening of that piece, I know this is radio, so you couldn't see it, but they got all of these photographs of Democrats who have now pulled their support for Graham Plattner, or the they have encouraged him to step down. So, by the way, it is worth noting Bernie Sanders did eventually tell Graham Plattner to drop out. Now, multiple sources are saying that he might actually be staying in the race, which would more than likely lead to a defeat and a win for Susan Collins for the Republicans in the state of Maine. But now Politico is reporting this. I honestly believe the Graham Plattner doesn't really know what he's going to do. But this is what Politico says. Graham Plattner's campaign said that it had reached out to the Maine Democratic Party to discuss the process for replacing him if he were to drop out of the state's U.S. Senate race. So apparently, I think what Plattner's doing, and this is what's being reported, is that he is trying to pick his own replacement. Yeah. The acknowledgement came after the state party accused the campaign of improperly trying to influence that succession process, and it is the clearest indication yet that Plattner is considering leaving the race after saying Monday he was taking the time to reflect on his bid for the Senate. But if he decides that because the Democrat Party will not work with him on choosing his own replacement, then he may not step down. Wouldn't that be crazy? Because clearly the guy is not wanted by the Democrat Party. But listen to this. This is from Politico. The campaign spokesperson noted that Plattner had received more than 150,000 votes in last month's primary and that more than 15,000 volunteers had lent their support to his bid. Do you know what the shocking thing is? If I may just sideline this for a second. We've gone over, Gary and Eric, everybody's gone over the problems with Graham Plattner, the anti-Semitism, the bullying of fellow veterans online, the horrible things that he has said about the gay community. He's the sexual assault allegations, now the allegations of rape. You know, a lot, and of course, the Nazi tattoo. A lot of these volunteers, well, they knew all of this going in. When they came in to volunteer for Graham Plattner, some of this stuff was already known. And as the campaign continued and more of these things came out, a lot of these volunteers stayed, which I think is absolutely insane. But anyway, the campaign spokesman noting Plattner had received more than 150,000 votes in last month's primary, 15,000 volunteers as well. This is the quote. While Graham would not want to be a part of the process, he would want to make sure the voters and the volunteers make this decision, not the political establishment. An unnamed source telling the New York Times on Monday that Plattner would only withdraw from the race on the condition that he was, listen to this quote, that he was replaced by a candidate who he believes is true to the values and the vision and the policy agenda of the campaign that Maine voted for. Values? Really? I mean, I saw that word and I thought, somebody please tell me what values that Graham Plattner has. I mean, does that include rape and sexual assault and Nazi tattoos and homophobic slurs and intimidation? Are those the values that he wants to ensure that whoever replaces him on the campaign has? Because that's what I took away from that word, the values of Graham Plattner. Wow. I think we know what Graham Plattner's values are. And by and large, the Democrat Party knew as well, and they still supported him until the allegations of rape. Now, people are talking about all of this, of course. Scott Jennings on CNN says there's something very familiar about all this.
4: I'm amazed at just how breezily Democrats are out there publicly discussing subverting the will of the people of Maine. Graham Plattner overwhelmingly won a primary. 98% of what we know about Graham Plattner, we already knew.
1: Yep.
4: The voters knew. The Democrats knew, the activists knew, the donors knew, everybody knew.
1: Yep, he is right. Scott Jennings is absolutely right. Everybody knew. Same with Joe Biden, by the way. Everybody knew Biden was completely out of his mind mentally. But he won the primary. Democrats realized after the primary that he could not win. They pulled the plug and went with Kamala Harris. Without a special election or primary or anything, the party bosses did what the party bosses do. And as Scott Jennings said, they subverted the will of the people in their party that voted in the primary, whether we're talking about Graham Plattner or Joe Biden. So now the Democrats, they believe that they are unable to win with Graham Plattner. So, yeah, they're pulling the plug on Plattner. And will probably replace him without any kind of a primary.
5: And there's a reason why everybody
4: voted for him.
5: Summer of 24, right?
4: They
5: now.
4: Voted for him anyway. Your Graham Plattner hasn't dropped out of this race
6: but
4: yet.
6: But if Graham Plattner does drop out,
4: you have all these Democrats, and even some of the, well, I guess we'll have to get somebody else. You had a vote. This is a democracy. The Democrats voted. And now the party of democracy is apparently going to subvert the will of the people.
6: What you're hearing from Scott, though, is that obviously the Republicans at this point would love to run against Graham Plattner.
7: Yes,
6: I mean, this would be
7: that
6: a gift. I mean, that would be a gift for them.
8: And to Dave's
4: Look, Lulu, it's not a gift that someone like this was allowed to make it this far in this process. But he did make it this far. And I think the Democrats, sometimes, what's the old saying? You know, you made your bed, now you got to lie in it.
6: Well, at least
4: the process here would dictate that Democrats ought to have to lie in this.
1: Yep, that is Scott Jennings. And of course, cue all the screaming that goes on. You know, we'll see what Plattner does. There may be some negotiating that is going on behind the scenes. But, you know, Plattner apparently wants this guy, Troy Jackson, who is a former state Senate president in Maine. But now there are accusations that Troy Jackson himself has skeletons in his closet as well. So that's going to be a problem. So Plattner says, no, no, no. See, now that there's pushback, Plattner is like, no, no, no. We're not trying to tip the scales. That's not what we're trying to do. We're not trying to tip the scales. We'll have to see ultimately what happens. But this is from CNN. As Maine Democrats try to find the right option, if Plattner pulls out, a July 25th pop-up convention or statewide caucus has been floated, according to the New York Times. The state party committee is unlikely to make the choice, the New York Times reported. The state party's committee, which has about 100 members, will not be choosing the nominee. Now, Brandon Gill is a Republican congressman out of Texas. He says that Plattner is only part of the problem. The Democrat Party is really to blame for all this.
7: Democrats are going to go looking for another candidate that they think can make that articulate that message, particularly to young white men. What happened here, remember, is that Democrats were looking for somebody. Graham Plattner didn't just come out of nowhere from Maine. Party leaders looked for a candidate that they believed would resonate with young white men, and they found the biggest scumbag they possibly could, because that is, Graham Plattner is the caricature of white men that Democrats have in their heads, and that's who they think can carry that message.
1: I mean, toxic masculinity, right? I mean, isn't that what the Democrats have been complaining about all this time? They picked what I would say is one of the most toxic individuals you'll ever find. And by the way, I don't believe in this toxic masculinity. I don't believe in that. But if I did, I agree with Brandon Gill, where this guy would be the personification of it if you believed in toxic masculinity. But whole thing is just crazy. By the way, they're talking about the situation with the vetting. Listen to this. When Scott Jennings said that Democrats have to, you know, lie in their bed that they made. Do you know how much they spent on the vetting of Graham Plattner? $6,250 for your basic background check. $6,250. That took only 3 days. Now, the vetting process for politicians, usually they run in the tens of thousands of dollars, and it takes a long time because you really need to dig deep, right? The New York Times talks about this. Vetting processes they are undertaking to help ensure prospective elected officials don't have personal baggage that could, if discovered, derail their candidacy. And they only paid $6,250 for a background check that took 3 days. So this is the Democrats' fault. I mean, it really, truly is. Now they've got to deal with all of this. Dave is calling from Pennsylvania on Red Eye Radio. Dave, thanks for calling in. Go ahead, sir. I don't hear. There you go. Hey, Dave, start over again, if you would, please.
8: I'm no fan of Graham Plattner. I'm a Republican, in fact. But I think he's getting kind of a raw deal. I mean, if this woman... You know, if you get raped, it's my view, you should call the police as soon as you're in a place of safety or as soon as the person leaves your house. She's waited 5 years to come forward with this. And in terms of these other allegations, if there was any validity to them, why weren't the police and various district attorneys, why haven't criminal cases been brought? I mean, this guy won the primary and he won it big. I don't want him to win the election, but I think he's getting kind of a raw deal. And this woman said she thinks men count too much on the silence of women. Well, she remained silent for 5 years. And it's only coming forward now on the eve, the relative eve of a senatorial election.
1: So, I mean, you're right on all of those counts. I would not defend the silence of this woman for 5 years. And, you know, but from the Democrats' perspective, remember, Dave, the Democrats' perspective is believe all women, right? So they've got to live with their own mantra. So if they're going to live by believe all women, then they've got to believe this woman. I think there's some party jockeying going on, of course, behind the scenes. They needed to figure out a way out of the Graham Plattner business, because I think they probably had some internal polling that showed that Graham Plattner was not going to win. And so they, and by the way, there's some more allegations out there today with Graham Plattner. I'm hesitating. It's late enough at night, early enough in the morning that I can tell you folks what those allegations are. And I will here in a second. But I think that the Democrats were looking for a way out. I think that they brought it, as you said, Dave, right up to the relative eve of the deadline before they could, you know, boot him. And so they made him and are making him look as bad as possible, because I think that there is some coordinated effort here. And I think they're making him look as bad as possible so that the person that replaces Grant Plattner will look like an angel. And Dave, I appreciate the call. There is an ex-girlfriend of Grant Plattner. Do I have time to do this? I think that I do. There's an ex-girlfriend of Grant Plattner, just real quick, who is accusing him of, during sexual intercourse, of taking off the condom. And that is the latest accusation. Now, if I'm going to follow the track that Dave is on, okay, well, then if you notice that he took it off in the middle of your encounter, your intercourse, well, then stop having sex. I mean, that seems pretty simple to me. Anyway, the phone number is 866-90-RED-EYE, 866-907-3339. Got a lot more straight ahead on Red Eye Radio.
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20: If you recognize my voice, you know about my music. What you may not know is what my foundation has done in the fight to end the AIDS epidemic. Since I founded it in 1992, the Elton John AIDS Foundation has reached over 100 million people, connecting them to services and care for HIV. We've saved over 5 million lives, and we've helped combat LGBTQ plus stigma and fought for civil rights. Every single day since 1992, we've fought to get healthcare to vulnerable people who have been left behind because of stigma and discrimination.

on illegal alien truck drivers. I know there's a lot of truckers that listen to Red Eye Radio. I love what the men and women do out on the highways and byways of America, delivering all of our goods. Thank you very much for what you do behind the wheel of those 18-wheelers. And so the president, and I've got some great audio from Tom Homan coming up, they are going after the illegal alien truck drivers and the states and the schools that give them those CDLs. It was just in earlier this week, right, in Pennsylvania, where a illegal alien truck driver just killed a state trooper on the side of the road. Horrible, horrible story. So I love, and again, I've got some great audio from Tom Homan coming up after the break. Also, this headline, Donald Trump's inner circle have now talked about the real UFO disclosure. Apparently, the president has a speech that he is ready to give. It is written and ready. And basically, they're talking about what he is going to explain to the American people. So we're going to talk about that coming up as well straight ahead. People who listen to me in Nashville, Tennessee know that I am a big-time In-N-Out fan. In-N-Out has now given a major update about its expansion. East Coast fans, I'm just going to give you the headline. You're going to be left out in the cold. If you love In-N-Out and you're in, like, New York, you might be SOL. Anyway, details straight ahead right here on Red Eye Radio.

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1: It's Red Eye Radio, 866-90-RED-EYE, the phone number. 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
2: Doing great. How you doing this morning? Hey, Graham Plattner, for years the Democrat Party has belittled and hostile towards white males, so of course they lost our vote. Big surprise, but they're trying to get us back. All they have to offer, not real white men, but caricatures of white men, like this human piece of feces, Graham Plattner. He's just a caricature of a man, and that's just all they have to put up, like mama boys like him. And the only reason they're dropping him is because they figured out he can't win. If they still thought he could win, they would stick with him, even if he was, you know, credibly accused of cannibalism.
1: You know what's crazy?
2: That's just how morally bankrupt that party is.
1: Oh, well, you're right. Do you remember how much money they spent trying to figure out how to reach working class males? Do you remember that whole thing where they spent $20 million?
2: Yeah, if you had any authenticity at all, you wouldn't have to spend a penny. You would instinctively know what to do to reach people who actually make this country run.
1: That's exactly right, and I appreciate the call very much. And I agree with you on Graham Plattner. I mean, living, breathing piece of human excrement is the only way that I can describe him. And the Democrat Party thought that he was, a good guy to represent them. As I wrapped up the show yesterday, I played a few times Elizabeth Warren and, her little audio clip that said that, Graham Plattner is her kind of guy. Remember that? Do you know what's so funny, too? Have you noticed that the Democrats are bringing truly horrifying people to run for these incredibly important races? And I'm not talking about the socialists. I mean, I do find the, anti-Israel, anti-America, wiping their hands on the American flag, free Palestine. I do find those people horrifying, too. But when we start talking about, some of these people that are running for the Democrats, I mean, okay, so you've got Graham Plattner. You've also got Eric Swalwell, who was running for the governorship for the state of California, and he ended up with a lot of these same types of allegations. And by the way, Democrats knew it. Democrats knew about all of those horrifying allegations by the ex-girlfriends and all of these people that knew Eric Swalwell. And yet they supported him anyway. Then you've got Katie Porter, also out of California, who threw hot mashed potatoes on her husband's head. Jay Jones, who said that he wanted to shoot his Republican opponent and his kids and urinate on their graves. He was running for AG in Virginia, and he won, by the way. Absolutely horrifying. And yeah, Gold Bar Bob Menendez as well, corruption. And now you've got another one, of course, as I said, Graham Plattner. I'm sure, I've got a text line. I've got a lot that I want to do in this segment, so I don't know if I can take any more calls, but 615-737-9986. I'm sure that there is somebody that the Republicans have run that is as disgusting as some of these people. I can't think of anyone. And maybe it's because I'm conservative. And no, I don't believe that anything that Donald Trump has ever done equates to any of what I've just described. Was that name Santos? Was it George Santos? The guy that lied on his resume? George Santos. The only one that I can think of. Other than that, I can't think of a Republican, a recent Republican who has this kind of a resume. A Graham Plattner, Eric Swalwell, Katie Porter throwing piping hot mashed potatoes on her husband's head. Jay Jones talking about wanting to shoot his Republican opponent in the family. I can't think of anyone that is on that kind of a level of being a horrifying person. Now, I'm a conservative. Maybe I'm blind to the problems within my own party, although I don't believe that I am. But if I've missed one, send a text, 615-737-9986, and I'll look at it before the end of the show. One of the things that I talk about a lot, I'm a morning host in Nashville, Tennessee on Super Talk 99.7 WTN, 6 to 10 Eastern, 5 to 9 Central. One of the things that I talk about often is illegal alien truck drivers. And, you know, if you listen to Red Eye Radio and you know what's going on, you know that it is a major, major problem across our country, especially with the administration of Joe Biden allowing all of these people into our country. Then they go to places like California. Then they go to places like the state of Washington and Oregon and some of these other states that are liberal, and they get their CDLs and they're driving around these massive 18-wheelers and they end up killing innocent people. I don't have the time, and maybe I'll have time tomorrow night, but I mean, I could name you probably at least 10 to 15 different episodes of these illegal alien truck drivers killing people over the last several years. And the people that they're killing are Americans. And yeah, it's a major issue. And so now, the Trump administration, and you truck drivers know exactly what I'm talking about. Some of you, and I get conflicting reports, but some of you has said that the illegal alien truck drivers, they are willing to work for lower money, so that is depressing wages in the trucking industry. Others have said that is not the case. I don't know what the reality is, but what I do know is that there's a lot of frustration within the trucking industry, and there's certainly frustration amongst the American people as we hear time and time and time again that illegal aliens are being given these CDLs and they can't speak English. They don't know the roads. They barely know what's going on around them here in America because they just snuck into our country. Tom Homan says, you know what? We are going to surge across America at these way stations to catch illegal alien CDL drivers.
3: Driver's license revoked as of May 1st was over 28,000, which seems significant. But out of how many? Like, what do you know what the denominator is?
4: That's a work in progress, because again, getting information from, you know, the some of the sanctuary states is a struggle, and Sean Duffy's suing, DOJ's suing, so we're trying to get all this information we can.
1: Yeah, and you're talking about tens of thousands. How do you get all of these folks, by the way? I don't know. But you know they exist. And we find out that they exist when they end up killing some poor guy on a motorcycle, which is what happened in eastern Tennessee here in my state of Tennessee. So this is happening. I love that Tom Homan is going to do that surge and try to get as many of these guys off the road as he possibly can. Now, Donald Trump's inner circle. This is an article in the Daily Mail, and it's by a guy named Chris Malore, U.S. deputy science editor. He says, Donald Trump's inner circle have shown me the real UFO disclosure. The president has an imminent speech written and ready. What he'll explain about non-human life will make it all make sense. All right, so I just saw this. I'm going to paraphrase some of this, but they say that Trump has this speech ready to go. What is he going to tell the American people? And by the way, and I've talked about this before, The Age of Disclosure, it is an incredible documentary. You've got to watch it if you're interested in UFO stuff. A guy named Mark Christopher Lee, who correctly predicted several aspects of Donald Trump's UFO disclosure plans in the Daily Mail earlier this year, now claims the president has prepared a speech that would amount to a historic soft disclosure of extraterrestrial life. White House disclosures have told the Daily Mail that no speech discussing this topic has been planned, but there's a lot of people inside the administration that do say, oh yeah, it's coming. this guy Lee, revealing that multiple sources believe the speech not only exists, but may have been moved up to take place during the NATO summit in Turkey on July 8th, which is today, which is also the anniversary of the Roswell UFO incident in 1947, though he is less confident about the exact timing of the speech. Well, that's going to be interesting. The alleged draft of the speech is said to mention specific UFO incidents over the last 80 years, including Roswell, the U.S. Navy's encounter with a craft called the Tic Tac in 2004, and multiple UFOs spotted by fighter jets along the East Coast in 2015. If you haven't seen these videos, they are incredible. Now, a lot of these incidents have already been sort of, you know, in the, if you're interested in this stuff, you already know about some of these. But they say that Donald Trump is going to go a step further and confirm that these incidents are believed to have involved craft and beings of a non-human origin. So essentially what the president's going to do is he is going to confirm, as president of the United States, these incidents, they're not conspiracies, they are real. The crafts are real, and these non-human beings are also real. This is what the president, apparently, according to this guy in the Daily Mail, is going to say. The president also is expected to reveal that forensic testing done on entities found in crashed UFOs proves these beings were not from Earth. I mean, this is going to be really interesting, and yeah, if it happens today, that's going to be fascinating. They say that Donald Trump has expressed support for increased transparency and disclosure regarding UFOs, though his personal interest in the subject has historically been described as skeptical or limited. So we'll have to see if we get a speech here in the next couple of days. All right, where is In-N-Out coming to across Middle Tennessee and America? So I'm, again, a big In-N-Out fan, and they've now announced plans to open stores in, you ready? Colorado, Texas, Idaho, East Tennessee. There's a couple of new In-N-Outs that are coming in my location of Middle Tennessee. There is one opening up in Madison, a few people listening on WTN, and another one opening up in Hermitage, right on my way home from work every single day. Also, New Mexico has another one coming, too. So In-N-Out, they are definitely expanding. What they also say is that there is no way in any real length of time, there's no way in any... Not anytime soon is what I'm trying to say, is In-N-Out going to open any stores on the East Coast. They say that there's just no way that they can do it. I have a feeling that part of the reason why In-N-Out won't move to the East Coast is because the East Coast, frankly, is full of, liberal ideology. In-N-Out is known to be extremely conservative. My name is Dan Mandis. Got a lot more straight ahead.
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By the way, had, if I do say so myself, a pretty good show tonight. RedEyeRadioShow.com if you want to check out any part of the radio program. That is where you can find the podcast. By the way, I've been fact-checked from the great state and the free state of Florida when I said a lot of these East Coast states, I think that In-N-Out, there's logistical reasons why In-N-Out can't move to expand out to the East Coast. But, you know, I said, well, you got a lot of these liberal states on the East Coast, so that might be one of the reasons why this Christian family doesn't want to go that far east. And I got fact-checked by somebody in Florida, says, hey, Mandis, Florida is a very conservative state. I stand corrected. You know, I just got back from a trip to Florida, and I can't, whenever I talk about Florida, I always find myself saying the free state of Florida, which is what they call themselves in the Sunshine State. So, and this person, whoever it is, asked me if I could ship some of those In-N-Out hamburgers from Tennessee to Florida. I can tell you from personal experience, they don't travel well. And one of my local listeners said, congratulations, Dan, you have now promoted In-N-Out on every radio show you have done. That's actually probably true. I think one of my first days, 12 years ago, one of my first shows in Nashville, I made a one-man mission that I was going to get In-N-Out to come to Tennessee. I'm sure that's why they finally moved here. Thanks for listening.

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10: 866-90-RED-EYE is the phone number, 866-907-3339. Hope you are doing well, and welcome on in. Gary and Eric, they return Sunday night, Monday morning. I always appreciate the opportunity to fill in for the guys, and you can find me on the socials at Dan Mandis Show, and I host a morning show in Nashville, Tennessee on Super Talk 99.7 WTN. Lots going on tonight. Let's get to it. Iran. Well, there has now been some fighting going on in Iran. It's a, what do they call it? FAFO, mess around and find out. That is what Iran has decided to do. So they decided yesterday to attack some commercial ships sailing through the Strait of Hormuz. Now, it's been relatively quiet as the negotiations continue. The memorandum of understanding has been playing out, but that has now completely been blown out of the water. There were three tankers trying to sail through or transit the Strait of Hormuz via the route that Iran apparently had warned ships against using. So these three ships, Iran claims, tried to use that route, and they ultimately got hit by the Iranians. And so now we are fighting back, and we have been bombing the living you-know-what out of the Iranians. Apparently, we struck more than 80 targets, and now the Iranians, and you know how this goes because we've all been watching this play out for the last several months, Iran is now threatening the United States as well. CENTCOM started talking about what we did. They made this announcement. Here's what they said, according to Fox News.
19: Here's what they posted on X. They said, U.S. Central Command forces have begun launching a series of powerful strikes against Iran to impose heavy costs for targeting and attacking commercial shipping crewed by innocent civilians in an international waterway. The U.S. strikes are in response to Iranian attacks on three commercial vessels that were transiting the Strait of Hormuz. Iran's demonstrated aggression was unwarranted, dangerous, and a clear violation of the ceasefire.
10: All right, so we'll have to see where this goes. But not only did we drop a bunch of bombs on them, which I'm fine with that, just so you know where I stand, I'm all for diplomacy related to Iran in this situation. But my ultimate opinion on Iran is you can't trust them, and they only relate to one kind of negotiation, and that is leading with warfare, leading with bombs. That is why we are doing what we're doing. As a matter of fact, you know, in the past, we've always, when we have had to deal with Iran militarily, we'll oftentimes refer to those strikes as defensive, though now, tonight, we're calling these moves offensive in nature. But in addition to the military strikes, in addition to the bombs, we've also dropped some waivers. And Iran is losing a ton of revenue. There is millions of barrels of oil that are now in limbo. That is the headline from Fox News. Here's what we've done. The Treasury Department on Tuesday revoked a waiver allowing Iran to sell oil and petrochemicals, prohibiting Iran from a significant revenue source negotiated during recent talks. A U.S. official said in a statement that Iran's actions in the Strait were wholly unacceptable to the United States and will be met with consequences. Iran's not necessarily used to having to deal with consequences. They are a petulant child collectively. Iran, of course, accusing the U.S. now of violating the Memorandum of Understanding signed last month by both U.S. and Iran by revoking the waivers. But Iran bombed three ships, so who violated the memorandum of understanding first? Was it Iran bombing these ships, or was it us for reacting to the bombing? So for the United States, I mean, we're doing what we need to do. We have told them over and over and over again what they need to do to be able to sell their oil on the open market and make billions of dollars in oil sales. So there's lots of saber rattling that is going on as Iran is now warning they will stop negotiations if the U.S. and our threats continue. Here's more.
20: From Fox Business, they've obtained audio of an Iranian threatening the ships in the Strait, and here is how that sounded in English.
21: This is the last warning. This is last warning. This is last warning. You are running danger. Don't put your life in danger. You are ordered to alter course. Support us immediately. Alter course. Support us immediately and use the south of Lara Island to exit. If you disobey, you will be targeted. This is Sepah Navy out.
10: So that is supposedly Iran warning these ships. So clearly, Iran's default is that they do not want peace. They only know one way to exist, and that is with war, with death, and with destruction. I mean, they can't seem to get out of their own way. That is how they want it. And my opinion is that if that's how they want it, that's how they're going to get it. They continue to claim ownership of the Strait of Hormuz. That's not the way that it's going to work. Donald Trump has said that. Many other nations have said that as well. You just can't start bombing commercial vessels. They think that they own the Strait of Hormuz, and they don't. So now Donald Trump is going to do what he's going to have to do. And as I said just a few moments ago, we have apparently struck now more than 80 sites in Iran. And now they're talking tough like they always do. Again, I hate to sound like a broken record, but Iran doesn't understand diplomacy. They don't care about their people. They don't care about sanctions and all of these other things. They only care about their ability to manufacture a nuclear weapon. I believe that Donald Trump, frankly, he just wants a way out of this. I think that Donald Trump wants a way out. He wants a way to be able to declare victory and be able to get out, lower gasoline prices heading into the midterm elections. That's what Donald Trump is trying to do. Now, I get why the Trump administration decided to go into Iran in the first place. The president saying that Iran can never have a nuclear weapon. He has been saying that for decades. And so he decided to do what he decided to do. Now, a lot of people will constantly, and it is a very fair question, as a supporter of Donald Trump, did we do the right thing going into Iran in the first place? That depends on how this whole thing ultimately ends. Because if Iran eventually decides, you know what, we are going to abandon our nuclear aspirations and we are going to accept the generosity of America and the rest of the world, and we are going to sell our oil on the open market. We are going to make billions of dollars in revenue. We're going to help our economy. We're going to fix our economy. We're going to save our country by selling oil on the open market, and everything is going to be fine. We're not going to sponsor terrorism. If Iran ultimately comes to the right side, along with the rest of the world, well, most of the rest of the world, well, then President Trump did the right thing. But if things continue to go south like what we're seeing tonight, then the opposite could be argued, that Donald Trump did not do the right thing. Now, there's going to be a lot of people out there, and I've been dealing with this since this whole thing started. People are going to say, well, Iran is now weaponizing the Strait of Hormuz. They've always weaponized the Strait of Hormuz. Some people will say that Iran never even had an inkling to weaponize the Strait of Hormuz. They have always threatened to close the Strait of Hormuz. Now they're actually doing it. And so I understand what Donald Trump says, yeah, and imagine if they had a nuclear weapon. I do understand why the president did this. But gas prices are still more expensive. We're dealing with a country that refuses to follow any rules, refuses any real attempts at diplomacy. And they simply, as I said, they don't care about their own people. So it does seem to me, and I know that there's going to be people out there that are going to disagree with me, and that's fine. But I do feel like we've painted ourselves into a corner, honestly. And Donald Trump is looking to claim victory and get out. But, you know, that victory is hard to find. And so now the very latest on Iran is they're threatening us. Let me go to the right page. CENTCOM is calling the Iran operation offensive in a shift from previous strikes, basically saying, yeah, you know what? We are taking offense. We are doing everything we can to get Iran to acquiesce to what we are demanding, as we should. Kuwait and Bahrain are now issuing alerts as tension escalates following the U.S. strikes on Iran. By the way, don't forget that Iran, they have also, of course, been bombing their neighbors in the Middle East. So our allies in the Middle East, they want this done as quickly as we want it done for a number of different reasons. Of course, everybody's talking about the oil here in America. We have, as I mentioned, higher oil prices, higher gasoline prices. That, of course, leads to higher prices overall. A lot of things across America, most things, if not all things, what we pay depends on the cost of gasoline, because a lot of the things that we buy at the grocery stores and at the department stores and so forth, well, that has to be transported via trucks that use gasoline to power, to run. So that's the problem that we face. And every time we think that we're getting close, and I'm not even going to talk about how many times Donald Trump has said, the war is almost over, the war is almost over, the war is almost over, only to find that, no, Iran comes back and says, no, the war is not almost over. No, we did not agree to what you have told the world that we agreed to, and on it goes. So that is the latest. We're watching everything that is going on in Iran. By the way, Pete Hegseth, Secretary of War, is headed to, if not already in Israel, speaking to Benjamin Netanyahu. So we'll see where this whole thing goes. Meantime, the president is right next to Iran in Turkey for the NATO summit. Now, they say that he is safe in his hotel. Remember, again, at the NATO summit, and one of the big questions a lot of people were asking is if the president is in danger. Probably not. Iran is, of course, right next to Turkey. Theoretically, they could hit Ankara with a weapon, but Turkey has massive air defense systems. In other words, Donald Trump is safe, but yes, he ordered strikes in Iran, or on Iran, from Turkey. A few notes from the NATO summit. Now, first of all, the president, he did go in there guns blazing. We're going to talk about that and a whole lot more straight ahead. My name is Dan Mattis. The phone number, 866-90-RED-EYE, 866-907-3339. We'll return next on Red Eye Radio.
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0: It's Red Eye Radio, 866-90-RED-EYE, 866-907-3339. Dan Mandis here in for Gary and Eric. So the first segment we're talking about what is going on in Iran. They bombed three ships as they were traveling through the Strait of Hormuz. We are retaliating by bombing the living you-know-what out of Iran. We hit at least 80 sites, and I believe that that bombing is going to continue. All of that is Donald Trump is in NATO and at the NATO summit in Turkey, and he is incredibly angry still at some of our NATO allies. And so one of the things that happened, and this is a moment that is making the rounds on the internet and on social media, a lot of people noticing that President Trump, again, went in incredibly angry, and he talked about his attitude heading into the NATO summit.
1: Troop drawdowns in Europe likely, and are you satisfied with the progress that NATO allies have
2: made? Well, we're going to see. I was very disappointed with NATO, and frankly, if it weren't held in Turkey, where my friend happens to be a very strong leader, it's possible that I wouldn't have attended. I felt I had to attend because of the fact that, you know, I know he's gone all out. It was a big thing to have NATO come to Turkey or any place else. It's a big thing. But we weren't treated well because we did something in Iran. We don't need anybody's help. I didn't even want their help. But before I asked, they said they wouldn't be there. And we've invested trillions of dollars in NATO. Why? To protect European countries and others, Canada, etc., but to protect people, countries from, generally speaking, it used to be the Soviet Union, now it's Russia. And I say that's fine, but you would think that they'd be very willing to do something to help us.
0: So that was President Trump, and again, that is a moment that went viral. The backdrop was incredibly tense. Now, remember what has been going on. As you just heard, the president, we went into Iran, NATO countries did not help us, refused. Spain refusing to allow us to use air bases and their airspace as well. That was insane. Italy decided they wouldn't allow us to use one of their military bases in Sicily. So basically, we had to waste fuel, we had to waste time. Logistically speaking, it was more difficult because we had to go out of our way to do what we needed to do militarily because NATO allies would not step up. They would not help because either, number one, they just, you know, they had a principled disagreement with what we were doing, or they were more afraid of Iran than they were of Donald Trump and America. France, of course, limited some of the airspace that we were allowed to use. The UK didn't allow us to use some of their bases. Their hesitation was more nuanced. Germany wouldn't allow their bases to be used for direct strikes on Iran as well. So the bottom line is we needed access to bases. We needed access to airspace and these

0: And they're not there for us. We've always been there for them.
1: Yep, so it's Donald Trump versus the world, America versus the world, it seems, when it comes to the war in Iran. Again, remember the backdrop includes Donald Trump, you just heard him, complaining about the spending, and there are different ways to count it, but the bottom line is we spend far more than the rest of these countries combined to support NATO. Just sheer defensive spending, we spent in 2024, $968 billion. All the other NATO countries combined, it was like $450 billion. And so this is to protect Europe from Russia. So why exactly is it that we're spending so much and these other countries are simply not hitting their requirements is a huge question that Donald Trump is still trying to force these NATO countries to step up and do what they're contractually obligated to do. Got a lot more straight ahead on Red Eye Radio.
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1: 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By the way, I do have my text line open tonight, as I tend to do when I host Red Eye Radio on the network. 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And I tend to read all of the messages. I don't always get to respond to them, but I do appreciate all of the feedback. I couldn't believe when I saw this. Woke activists are now pushing for something called Black English to be taught in Democrat states' preschools to combat harmful language hierarchies. So I'm reading this, and of course, this comes from the People's Republic of California. These activists want to teach Black English in schools. What is Black English? Well, they call it African American Vernacular English. Now, I guess, and this is going to be, I'm just going to tell you, like, some people might get upset at this segment, but my immediate thought was, okay, so is this like Ebonics? I don't know. But what they essentially want to do is they want to teach improper English in schools in California. So instead of teaching kids how to speak properly, they want to dumb down the English language so that everybody is speaking this Black English. It's insanity. Now, I went to ChatGPT for examples, and again, it's all just bad English, improperly speaking the English language. And this is what ChatGPT says. English language, often called African American English or African American Vernacular English or AAVE, is a variety of English with its own grammar, vocabulary, pronunciation patterns, and expression. It developed through the history and experiences of Black communities in the United States. So I asked for examples of Black English. Here's one. He be working late, meaning he usually works late or often works late. The word be, ChatGPT says, is used to show a repeated or habitual action. Then why can't they just say usually? You know what I mean? This is so dumb. Here's another one. She been knew that, meaning she has known that for a long time. Been, often pronounced with emphasis been, can show that something started in the past and has continued. Well, then why can't you just say, yeah, she's known that for a long time? They're encouraging our kids to sound ignorant. That's what they're doing. Instead of trying to get kids to learn how to speak properly, they're excusing it by trying to make it almost like legitimized or official by teaching it in school. And that's insanity. Here's another one. I ain't got no money. Now, people use the word ain't all the time, regardless of, you know, Black, white, whatever. People use the term ain't. I try not to. I probably do at some point. And by the way, as I go through this, as people who listen to me in Nashville know, listen, I'm not necessarily somebody who speaks perfect English. Trust me, I know that. But at least I try. And I would never advocate for bad or improper English to be taught in schools. Here's another one. Again, I ain't got no money, meaning I don't have any money. I mean, why is it that these kinds of activists who are trying to get this done in schools, why is it they don't want people to be better? They want the rest of us to stoop down to a level where we all sound dumb or ignorant or whatever. Here's another one, and I don't really understand it. They finna leave, F-I-N-N-A, finna or fina, they finna leave. In other words, they are about to leave. finna or fina comes from fixing to and means getting ready to or about to. They stay arguing is another one, meaning they're always arguing. The word stay in this black English can emphasize a repeated action. He done it already, which is another phrase from this black English, means he already ate. Done means completion. So, again, to me, this is just excusing poor English skills, legitimizing a refusal to learn how to correctly speak English. Supporters, now this is from, and I've already given you my opinion on this. My opinion is that this is insane, and you are excusing people refusing to learn proper English. Supporters, though, just to give both sides, say teaching the dialect, again, also known as African-American English or African-American Vernacular English, will help combat harmful language hierarchies. So now, asking people to speak proper English is some sort of a harmful language hierarchy, which means proper English, is it like, what, the top of the hierarchy? And by the way, can I ask this question? So when is speaking proper English a white thing? I'm going to tell you, I know a lot of black folks who speak better English than some of the white people that I know. So why do these activists want to dumb everybody down? The Black Californians United for Early Care and Education group is part of a movement advocating for black English to be recognized as a legitimate, rules-based language in preschool classrooms on par with other languages. Co-founder Dr. Ashley Williams told PBS the movement is personal because she grew up being told by her family that the way she spoke at home was not acceptable at school. And I will interject, well, because at school, they're trying to teach you how to speak correctly. Williams, again, Dr. Ashley Williams, says that she felt ashamed and embarrassed by this and is spearheading the movement because she doesn't want her 2-year-old son to grow up with the same experience. I would say to Dr. Williams that if you felt ashamed and embarrassed, well, then you should have been inspired to be able to learn proper English, which I'm sure that if you are now a doctor, you were inspired to speak proper English. And if you've got a 2-year-old son, well, then I would assume that you have the smarts, the brains. After all, you are a doctor, to teach your 2-year-old son to speak properly. I mean, it's really not that difficult. I mean, this is brought to you by the same people that say that math is racist. I mean, it's just dumb. She says, I don't want my son to walk into any room and feel like his voice is not valued or his perspective cannot be heard because he's not saying it in one way or the other, she told the outlet, which again was PBS. Well, I'm sorry, but in America, if you speak in a certain way and you sound uneducated, then people are going to judge you. Whether that's fair or not, whatever. But that's just the truth. And again, for me, it doesn't fall, even though they break it down on racial lines, the Black Californians United for Early Care and Education, and they call this Black English. I know a bunch of white people that speak this way too. Well, I don't know them, but I've seen them on the socials, just so we're clear. But again, to me, if you want your child to grow up with, you know, the same experiences, teach him to speak proper English. That's all you got to do. If you don't want your kid to have those awful experiences, then teach him the right way to speak. Don't force everyone else to dumb down to his level. Better for him to learn and rise. You know, they do. They talk about multilinguals. This is a quote. We talk about multilinguals, but we don't include black children who may be African-American English speakers, says the director of the Children's Equity Project, Zirid Soto Boykin. So it looks like what they're trying to do is they're trying to compare this, I'm air quoting this, this black English to like people speaking, I don't know, Spanish. It sounds like they want black kids in America to be treated like kids who are ESL, you know, English as a second language. Like, again, like Spanish speakers, like people that come into our country and they speak Japanese or Chinese or whatever. Whole thing just seems really bizarre to me. Williams also recalled her experiences in having to talk white and talking in her comfortable English and feeling insecure. I mean, I don't know what else to say about this other than bottom line is that if you want your kids to succeed, black, white, red, green, yellow, whatever, I don't care about the skin color. If you want your kids to succeed, they need to be able to communicate effectively. And that's the bottom line. There's some audio that went viral. It's a video. It's none other than Jasmine Crockett. And it is the classic example of somebody who, you know, essentially she can flow in between, you know, these two different types of speaking of the English language. And I say this is collegiate Jasmine.
2: First of all, it's good to see you in the new year. You know, no one could have told me that when I went down to Austin, now it looks like a little bit over a year ago, that I would be running for Congress.
1: You know what I'm going to do? I'm going to post this to my social media. If you want to go see it or go listen to it, you can, because it is a classic example of somebody who will go from, you know, one type of speaking, which is very collegiate, very, you know, private school, to basically speaking street. And so I've gone ahead and I've reposted that to my social media pages. You can find me on the socials at Dan Mandis Show. 866-90-RED-EYE is the phone number, 866-907-3339. Got a lot more straight ahead.
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0: 866-90-RED-EYE is the phone number, 866-907-3339. Okay, so I think we've got some, what do they say, string and bailing wire, and we figured out how to play this audio of Jasmine Crockett. And it is a classic example of essentially somebody who speaks two different versions of the English language. This, the first one, by the way, I think Gary, I think she was his congressman, but this is a Jasmine Crockett who I not so affectionately call collegiate Jasmine.
1: First of all, it's good to see you in the new year. You know, no one could have told me that when I went down to Austin, now looks like a little bit over a year ago, that I would be running for Congress.
0: Right. So that is, you know, she sounds very pleasant and nice. And I'm sorry, some people are going to say, well, she sounds white. No, she sounds like she's speaking proper English. Then this is the same Jasmine Crockett at an event. I think it was last year.
2: Maybe because these people, they are crazy because they always talk about how Christian they is. Yeah, I don't know how many of them on that side are getting divorced because they getting caught up sleeping with their co-workers, staffers, interns, all the things. Yeah, you ain't got to believe me. Just go Google. You'll find some of it. I'm telling you, and the wives is being messy and petty. They putting it
0: there
2: in.
0: There you go. All right. So that is the black English that California wants to teach to their very young children. Unbelievable.

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17: 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So there's a lot going on. Last night, we talked a lot about Mitch McConnell and whether or not Mitch McConnell was alive or dead or brain dead. Now, remember, yesterday we told you that Mitch McConnell was said to be brain dead. Nobody really knew what was going on. Well, now there's a full-on effort by the Republican Party to say, no. Mitch McConnell is alive and well. Just ask Scott Jennings. He chimed in on X. I spoke to my old friend Mitch McConnell this morning, the senior senator from Kentucky. He is still recovering in the hospital. We spoke for just shy of 20 minutes about Iran, Ukraine, the unfolding situation in Maine, my visit to the TR Presidential Library, and even a little bit of Senate history. He says, I told him we want to see him back at work as soon as possible. Now, it is important to note, you do know that Jennings used to do some consulting work for Mitch McConnell, had a great relationship, clearly still does. Then Jennings spoke about that relationship, but he was on CNN later on that day.
18: Do you think he'd be willing to call into the show? Could we get him on the phone now?
19: You know, I wasn't really expecting him to call this morning, to be honest. So when the phone rang and I was able to talk to him, I was frankly pretty grateful. I mean, as I said, I've known him since I was a teenager. If it hadn't been for Mitch McConnell and the McConnell Center at the University of Louisville, you know, I would never have been able to go to college. He's been my mentor, and he changed the trajectory of my life. So, you know, when things happen to him and happen to people in your life that you really care about, you know, you just sort of naturally feel extremely worried. So when I heard his voice today, and he was clearly keeping up with stuff, that made me happy to hear from him. Because like everybody else, I've been, you know, somewhat in the dark about it. But to hear him talking and to know that he's also talking to the Senate leadership, it made me pretty happy.
17: Yeah, so part of the issue, of course, is that, you know, I'll say glad McConnell is doing better, but the reality is that he should no longer be in the Senate. We howled as conservatives at Dianne Feinstein still being in the Senate when it was clear that she was no longer able to serve. Republicans obviously screamed about Joe Biden's dementia as well. Now, the difference here, I suppose, is that we really haven't seen much from McConnell as far as whether or not he has the cognitive ability to keep doing his job. But we do know that he froze on TV at least a couple of times. We also know that there is video of him collapsing, walking through the hallways of the Capitol building. So, and when you listen to him being interviewed sometimes, or when you watch him as he's speaking from the Senate floor, he doesn't sound like someone who, frankly, has all of his faculties. There's no other way to say it.
18: The mega media ecosphere, shall we say, has been driving a lot of the questions about where Mitch McConnell has been and what has happened to him. You, of course, are in tune with that in the role you have on your radio show. Do you think they should put out a picture of Mitch McConnell, that he should release more to the public to quiet this noise?
19: Yeah, I think Al had a good point about McConnell's general disposition towards privacy. I sometimes wonder, like, if I were laying in a hospital bed, would I want a bunch of people around photographing me? Probably not, particularly if I were an 84-year-old person who's normally private about his health. Probably not.
17: All right, so I'm a big fan of Scott Jennings. He's full of crap. Mitch McConnell is a, I'm going to air quote this, but he is a public servant. He is a senator. And the people who voted for Mitch McConnell, the people in Kentucky, deserve to know what is going on with their senator. They do. And so when you are a senator, and obviously this is up to a point, but when you're a senator, you owe it to your constituents to let them know how you're doing with some semblance of proof. I'm not saying that you completely give up your right to privacy. That's not what I'm saying. You don't give up your right to complete medical privacy. But at the same time, if there is a question, people deserve to know the answers. And I feel like now there's a full-on push by the establishment Republicans to ensure that everybody understands that Mitch McConnell is doing just fine. And yeah, he's frozen up multiple times in front of the cameras. He's had what is said to be a massive heart attack, and he's nowhere to be found. As I mentioned, he's fallen inside the Capitol at least once, and when we see him taking questions, it is clear he just isn't there mentally. And so you can sit here and you can say, if you're CNN, oh, it's MAGA noise, as that anchor did. But the reality is, they're not being transparent. The Republicans are not being transparent as it relates to Mitch McConnell. And so just because the mainstream media will not ask the questions that need to be asked regarding Mitch McConnell's health and regarding Mitch McConnell's ability to continue to do his job, that's once again MAGA folks doing the job of the journalists across America, a la like Nick Shirley. Mainstream media wouldn't call out all of that Somalian fraud in Minnesota. So what happened? Nick Shirley went out and did it himself. Same thing here. People are asking the question, where is Mitch McConnell? Is he fit to serve? Does there need to be a special election in Kentucky? And so just because the media won't do the job that these MAGA outlets or journalists are, doesn't mean that they're not legitimate questions that are being asked. The media, mainstream, won't ask the questions. And so part of me wonders, and this is where my conspiracy hat goes on, perhaps, I don't know, whatever. But part of me wonders if more mainstream journalists and politicians are not asking those questions about Mitch McConnell is because he and Donald Trump, you know, they've been enemies for quite some time. So I'm willing to bet that when the time comes, Mitch McConnell is going to get the hallowed John McCain treatment, you know, where he's a national hero because he's been going up against Donald Trump.
19: But I take the criticism. I think it's a fair question about transparency. I think it's a fair question about whether they've done enough. But ultimately, these office holders, you know, they're in charge of their own operations. And you know, it may be somebody around him says, let's put out a picture, and he doesn't want to do it. I think that's a fair observation from Al. But all I can tell you today is all the rumors about him being dead or brain dead or, you know, being his body's being hidden somewhere. I've seen all kinds of crazy things on the internet. That's obviously not true because he picked up the phone and called me, and that was a good thing.
17: So there's a lot of different ways that they could have proven that Mitch McConnell is still alive. And by the way, just so you know, I do believe that Mitch McConnell is still alive. But there's a lot of ways that they could dispel these rumors. For example, as Scott Jennings had that 24-minute conversation with Mitch McConnell, somebody could have taped some of that interview. Just, it's as simple as Scott Jennings has his phone, Mitch McConnell has his phone, the two of them are talking. You could have Scott Jennings put his phone on speaker, and another person could have recorded that conversation. Or they have on phones these days, I don't know what kind of phone Scott Jennings has, but there's a way to record phone conversations on your own iPhone. So if I'm on a phone with somebody, and if I so choose, I've never done it, so I'm not exactly sure how it's done, but there is a way to tape that phone call on the newer iPhones, I believe. By the way, did you see this? On Tuesday, in an apparent effort to push back on the rumors that McConnell's health had significantly deteriorated, a number of high-profile Republicans, including Senate Majority Leader John Thune, put out statements saying they have recently spoken with McConnell. McConnell's office pointed to the statements and said, as the senator continues to recover, we will be sure to keep you updated. Despite constant requests for updates from CNN, his office, Mitch McConnell's office, has not disclosed a medical reason for the hospitalization or provided specifics on his health status beyond saying last week that he continues to improve and is working closely with his staff on Kentucky and Senate matters. Well, the problem is the lack of information leaves a lot of room for conspiracy. I mean, that's the bottom line. And again, there's a lot of weirdness going on because, as we told you yesterday, Mitch McConnell's wife, Elaine Chao, flies off to China, meets with the Chinese vice president, as her husband is apparently, you know, lying in the hospital and, I don't know, apparently close to death. And a lot of people are trying to figure that one out. And why did Mitch McConnell, this happened earlier today, why did Mitch McConnell's daughter, why did his daughter eliminate all of her social media? That's another question people want to know. So there's just a lot of strangeness that is going on. By the way, as it relates to Elaine Chao, the wife of Mitch McConnell, flying off to China, Marjorie Taylor Greene had some thoughts about that. She spoke to TMZ. Listen.
20: I want to call this out. This really irritates me. The Republican Party is all campaigning against communism right now. What about Elaine Chao? Elaine Chao flew to China and met with the vice president just a few days after Mitch McConnell is practically died and went to the hospital. So when are we going to call out a possible communist Chinese spy right there?
21: You're Mary, calling his wife a possible Chinese spy.
20: Yes, yes, 100%. What woman leaves her husband's side while he is dead or dying in the hospital, flies to China and meets with the vice president? Answer me that.
17: You know what? Marjorie Taylor Greene, I wish that I could. But I don't get it. I just don't understand. By the way, as I mentioned, McConnell's daughter has deactivated her social media accounts Again, his wife off to China. Total secrecy from the Senate and the Republicans. This is a Democrat, Mike Nellis, and I believe that he may have a point here in this audio clip.
1: On the McConnell thing, I also don't buy this either. If Scott Jennings and Thune and everybody else could have a 20-minute phone call with Mitch McConnell, he should be able to shoot a 60-second proof of life video to show us that he's okay. I think they know the deadline for a special election is August 3rd. If he's dead or if he's on a ventilator, if he's not able to do his job, he should resign right now. They should have a special election.
17: So, point. He's right. Hell has indeed frozen over. I agree with the Democrat. And it doesn't have to be a video. It could just be maybe a phone interview. And yeah, the question about McConnell's term, he's not running for re-election. The August 3rd deadline they're talking about, that is the cutoff date in Kentucky after which a U.S. Senate vacancy would not trigger a special election, August 3rd. So if there is a Senate opening on, let's just say, August 6th, well, there isn't enough time to run a special election, so McConnell's seat would remain vacant until the regular November 3rd election. The winner of that election on November 3rd would just take over immediately and serve the remainder of that term. Now, Andy Barr is the guy who already won the primary and is running against the Democrat, a guy by the name of Charles Booker, in the general election. Barr is considered the absolute favorite. He got Donald Trump's endorsement. He is incredibly MAGA. He is considered the front runner. So if we find out tonight or tomorrow or this week that Mitch McConnell is dead, brain dead, whatever, then Kentucky would hold a special election and the winner would finish out the rest of McConnell's term, which would only be a few months. The Daily Caller is now reporting that this response to his health crisis has been coordinated by the Republican Party. This is what they say. Republican Kentucky Senator Mitch McConnell's office sending an email on Tuesday that included a compilation of statements from senators and acquaintances claiming they spoke to the former majority leader for similar lengths of time and discussed related topics. Then why can't the people of America and most certainly the people of Kentucky hear from their senator? Inquiring minds want to know. 866-90-RED-EYE is the phone number, 866-907-3339. My name is Dan Mandis. I host a morning show in Nashville, Tennessee on Super Talk 99.7 WTN. If you cannot call, but you want to text, 615-737-9986. Got a lot more straight ahead.
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22: We're just getting into the second half of 2026, and we have already seen an extraordinarily active wildfire season so far this year.
23: With over 3.3 million acres burned as of July 5th, according to USDA meteorologist Brad Rippey, well ahead of the five-year average. In part, this is due to an erratic southwestern monsoon season to date.
22: And in fact, some of the thunderstorms that we're seeing are doing more harm than good because they are producing a lot of lightning strikes without the benefit of much, if any, rainfall.
23: A ridge of high pressure is currently blocking the tropical monsoon rains from entering the southwest.
22: We are still getting some convection as the heat builds. It creates afternoon thunderstorms, but we're just not getting that optimal amount of rainfall to help put out fires and dampen the landscape to ease that wildfire threat.
23: However, Rippey says a more regular shower pattern for the region, particularly the Four Corners area, could develop next week. I'm Rod Bain reporting for the U.S. Department of Agriculture in Washington, D.C.
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0: Red Eye Radio, 866-90-RED-EYE. Just a final thought on the whole Mitch McConnell situation. I had mentioned how the Republicans are very coordinated in their messaging, talking about how Mitch McConnell, apparently he's doing just fine. Here's what that sounds like.
1: I can't even keep up with him.
2: The most difficult part about a meeting is preparing for it,
0: mm-hmm.
2: because he is sharp, intensely probing, and detail-oriented and focused.
3: And I'm telling you, this guy's tough. He's smart. He's on his game.
4: He has vision. He has knowledge. He has a strategic thinker.
5: Is focused. He's detail-oriented.
0: Right.
5: He's always thinking about the big picture.
6: He is engaging. He is capable.
0: So that is the Republicans, and they are talking about how Mitch McConnell is improving. He's going to be just, oh, wait, no, that was the Democrats as they were defending Joe Biden. Sadly, the Republicans sound exactly the same defending Mitch McConnell, who should

0: when they're defending not really letting America or Kentuckians know how Mitch McConnell is doing. No tape, no video, nothing. Well, then they sound just like the Democrats defending Dementia Joe. Come on, GOP, do better.
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1: 866-90-RED-EYE is the phone number, 866-907-3339. How many of you parents have paid for a degree for your kids and then they got out into the world and they weren't able to get a job that would pay off some of the college debt that they have? A lot of us have had to deal with that, or your kids themselves went through college and they got some sort of, I don't know, humanities degree. I mean, I know you know how this works. The Trump administration is trying to fix this, but your kids go and they get like a humanities degree and they spend, I don't know, whatever it might be, $50, $60, $70, $80,000 on a college education. Then they get out into the real world. And if they can even find a job that has something to do with their college degree, it doesn't pay anything. Well, now the Trump administration is putting an end to that. This is the headline from the New York Post. And I love this because I've been talking about this forever. The government is pulling student loan money from worthless college degree programs. They say, and it's about time, and it is an opinion piece by Ricky Schlott. So I'm going to read a little bit of this and comment along the way, because I know that I've been hosting talk shows for years and years and years, and I've spoken to parent after parent after parent who has paid money for these useless degrees. They knew at the time they were paying money for a degree that would do nothing to help their kids be able to pay the bills and buy a home and support a family. And of course, the government does what they do by loaning these young adults money, tacking on a healthy interest rate, of course, and knowingly giving them money for a degree that will get them nowhere in life. And the Trump administration is saying no more. Thanks to a new federal policy that went into effect on July 1st, students will no longer be able to take out federal loans to pay for degree programs that fail to provide them a return on investment. That is huge. Do you know how many kids, how many young adults? I'm older, so I call 20-somethings kids. I'm sorry, I'm trying to break the habit. But do you know how many adults are hamstrung by really bad decisions on where to go to college and that degree? And by the way, the high schools are culpable in this as well. Because the high schools, if you've got some of these, what did you call them? When I was in school, when I was in high school, we had people, part of the school district, that would help you choose a career. And there's a lot of people that have been in this position where they go to the career counselor. That's what it was when I was in school. They'd go to the career counselor and they would say, I want a degree in theology or the fine arts or drama. And more often than not, the career counselor would encourage them to rack in a whole bunch of student loan debt and get that degree so that you can, you know, portray Shakespeare in a college play or in a classroom. But where does that get you in real life? Nowhere. I mean, very few people who get a degree in drama or the fine arts end up being an actor. And that's just the fact. The New York Post article does continue. It is a response to a shocking fact. Graduates, listen to this stat. Graduates of more than 800 college programs across the country, including at institutions like the University of Southern California and New York City's New School, make less than the average high school graduate 4 years after getting a degree. Despite all of that time and effort and tuition money. You know why that is? Because these days, the average high school grad is going to a technical school is going to a trade school, is learning how to work with their hands. And I know that there's some people that go to the University of Southern California or Yale or Harvard, and they wouldn't be caught dead crawling up into an attic and fixing an HVAC unit. They wouldn't be caught dead trying to fix somebody's plumbing. But you folks listen to talk radio. You know who's making bank right now. You know who's getting replaced by AI. And you know who is getting replaced by workers from foreign countries. And it's the people who got their hallowed degrees at the University of Southern California and Yale and Harvard. And so now the American government will have no part in propping up degree programs that may not even lead to a livable wage. A provision of the Big Beautiful Bill cuts them off from federal aid access if they cannot break that non-grad salary baseline. I love this. Teens and 20-somethings, they say in the opinion piece, should be protected by the federal government from making a catastrophic financial decision like taking on debt to finance a degree that ultimately could decrease their earnings potential. But not only are you, this is me talking now, not only are you protecting these teens and 20-somethings, but you know who else you're protecting? The American taxpayer. Because we've had a lot of these college graduates who have had their federal loans forgiven by Joe Biden and, yes, by the Trump administration as well. And so those men and women who are learning how to fix HVAC units, learning how to be plumbers and so forth, they are the ones that are ultimately screwed. Because our taxpayer dollars are going to pay off the college debt of these folks that went to college and are unable to pay their college debt. And so then you have the presidents in Congress coming in and saying, you know what? Don't worry about it. We'll forgive your loan. And in my opinion, here in 2026, we've known for decades which of these college degrees will allow you to get a great job and which of these college degrees will be absolutely worthless. For example, I looked it up. You ready? The lowest paying bachelor's degrees are typically in fields where graduates are more likely to work in education, social services, which, by the way, there is a lot to be said about education and social services. I don't want to include those in this conversation. But you look at the music degrees, drama degrees, fine arts, studio art, ministry, theology, social work, elementary education, early childhood education. Now, the ones that allow you to, you know, join the ministry or theology, education degrees, I would not believe that those are included in this that I'm talking about because obviously we need teachers. But I think that this is a great idea. According to the findings, 804 programs, 2% of all undergraduate programs, which graduate 40,000 students annually, were flagged as potentially failing the new policy changes, including several at high-profile universities. And remember, if the graduate makes less than the average high school graduate 4 years after getting a degree, despite all the time, effort, and tuition money, then that program will not be eligible for these government student loans. Makes all the sense in the world. They say graduates of the fine and studio arts program at New York City's Cooper Union pulled in just $24,920 on average 4 years out. And students with degrees in liberal arts, as well as fine and studio arts, from Bard College made slightly below the typical high school grad at $34,571 and $34,667, respectively. I've spoken to so many people. You know, not only in my years as a talk show host have I spoken to parents who have been asked to pay an exorbitant amount of money for these college educations when they knew that it was going to do their kids no good, but have also spoken to those kids who went into these various programs and now they're mired down in all of this college debt and they cannot get out of it. I know a guy who's an IT professional. He's got a good job. But you know what the problem is? He took out a loan, high interest, and even though he's got a good job in IT, he said to me about a year ago, I'll never be a homeowner. I'll never be able to support my family the way that I want to support them because of his college debt. And he's got a good gig. He does. So I think it is absolutely the right thing to do that in the big, beautiful bill, the Trump administration pulling student loan money from worthless college degree programs. And as they say in the opinion piece, it is about time. 866-90-RED-EYE is the phone number, 866-907-3339. My name is Dan Mandis. You can find me online at Dan Mandis Show. Got a lot more straight ahead.
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0: 866-90-RED-EYE. Dan Mann is filling in for Gary and Erica. I think President Trump has done a lot of really good things. The Trump accounts might be one of the best. So Fox News, 10 hours ago, they are now reporting that the Trump accounts app just shot to number one on Apple's App Store. They say Americans are racing to download the app, which lets parents manage new government-sponsored investment accounts for their children as part of the federal savings program. So you know all about the Trump accounts. I'm sure Positive Gary and Eric have talked about it. Basically, these are accounts, U.S. children under the age of 18 with a Social Security number can have a Trump account opened for them. Kids born between January 1st of 2025 and December 31st of 2028 can receive that one-time $1,000 federal contribution. That is very good news, and clearly the American people are seeing the benefit.
1: Philanthropies can contribute as well. If maximum contributions are made for kids born this year, that could mean more than $300,000 by the time they become an adult. If no contributions are made, that return on investment still adds up to about $5,800.
0: I mean, the thing with this is, and it's great. I love this. And I know that some people don't like it for various reasons. We'll get into that. But if maximum contributions are made by the age of 18, $303,800, by the age of 18, by the age of 28, that turns into well over $1 million. Trump accounts by the age of 18, $5,800. If no contributions are made, that $1,000 will turn into $5,800. By the age of 28, that $1,000 turns into $18,100. And I think part of what this does, and this is why I love this so much, is that it teaches people about compound interest. It teaches people the greatness and the importance of saving money. Because it is my opinion, and by the way, I'm raising my hand. When I was 18 years old, I was absolutely financially ignorant. My parents, I mean, bless their hearts, they're both gone, so I can criticize them and not feel uneasy about it. They didn't teach me anything about finances. They just didn't. And I don't know why they didn't, but this is a great way to teach your kids about the importance of saving money and also the importance of putting money aside for whatever, because that interest does compound. And it's a great way to teach your kids about money.
2: So first of all, I think that the most important investment decision a person can make is not, did you pick the right index? Did you pick the right stock? It's getting in the market. And what the Trump account does is it broadens the capability of people to have access to the market. So let me put that in the power of compounding.
0: That's exactly what I'm saying. Thank you, CNBC, for proving my point. The power of compounding interest. Got a lot more straight ahead. Red Eye Radio.

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July 10th. Do you know what time it is? It's Al Sharpton's time. And for the next 3 hours, it's time to put aside all pretenses, deception, denial, or fronting. The time has come to keep it real on Keeping It Real with Reverend Al Sharpton. A very good afternoon to all of you across the country, and good morning to our West Coast listeners. Welcome to all those listening on Sirius XM, Channel 126, Urban View, where talk empowers and becomes action. I'm Dominique Sharpton. I'm Reverend Sharpton's eldest daughter. I'm just sitting in just for a brief moment here. Reverend Sharpton will be joining us live on Keeping It Real momentarily. Many of you know, first of all, it's Exhale Friday. So let's just take a deep breath and exhale. Exhale, let it out. It's Exhale Friday. And we are inviting everyone to call in and exhale with us on today. As we know, we have been doing a lot, dealing with a lot, moving with a lot going on, and we've got to stay the course. We've got to stay involved. We've got to stay determined. We've got to stay committed. But we also need to just take a moment and exhale. Sometimes we just want to get something out, get it off our chest. And we just need to have that moment to be able to exhale and to really just take in everything that's been happening and going on in the week. We know that there's a lot going on, and certainly we want to hear from you across the country. So you can join in on Exhale Friday with us today and call us at 1-877-532-5797, 1-877-532-5797. I'm coming to you live from National Action Network's corporate office in New York City. But Reverend Sharpton is uptown at the House of Justice, where he joined the attorney, the infamous, amazing civil rights champion for justice, our very own Benjamin Crump. And they are standing uptown at the House of Justice with the family of Nolan Wells. Many of us have been glued to this story, this tragedy of this attorney Benjamin Crump has joined investigation into the death of Nolan Wells. And they are the family of Nolan Wells have joined attorney Benjamin Crump and Reverend Al Sharpton at the House of Justice in Harlem as they are calling for an investigation, obviously, to what happened when this 18-year-old disappeared during a 4th of July outing with friends and was found dead 2 days later after an extensive search involving multiple agencies. Well, the Wells family wants answers about why he was left on the island. It does not, they don't accept, of course, that his death was simply an accidental drowning. And so the official cause remains pending the autopsy and the toxicology results. But attorney Benjamin Crump has joined the investigation and has asked to launch an independent investigation as he plans to do this, and also a separate autopsy in Washington, D.C., while authorities continue to, of course, seek witnesses and photos and videos from Horn Island and try to really piece together what actually happened to this young man, 18 years old, Nolan Wells. So his family is with Reverend Sharpton and attorney Benjamin Crump at the House of Justice. And we are going to hear from Rev momentarily. Those of you who are tuning in via live stream are watching that live press conference as it's happening right now. And Reverend Sharpton will be joining us momentarily. We've got a lot to talk about and certainly want to hear from you. We want to talk about, obviously, in other news and everything that's been happening throughout the
the week and going on around us. We want to talk about and certainly want to lift that up on Keeping It Real. We just ask, of course, that you just do that one thing. You call in and you want to talk to Rev. You want to talk to Dom. You want to talk about what's on your mind and you want to exhale with us. We just ask that you keep it real. We got to stop spreading misinformation. We got to stop being conduits of those that are just spreading nonsense and ignorance. It's time for us to step up in this moment. So you call in today, you exhale, you get it off your chest, but keep it real. Keep it real with each other. Keep it real with yourself. We owe that to each other. And in this moment, we've got to really come, as the young people say, we got to come correct with it. So we got to come correct in this moment. And whether we are, you know, really trying to grapple our minds around what actually happened to this young man, Nolan Wells, or we are talking about or want to deal with what's going on with y'all's president, Trump. He's refusing to sign this bipartisan housing affordability bill. Want to talk about that. Want to talk about how, you know, in terms of how we were dealing with the aftermath of celebrating, and if you want to talk about celebrating it, call it a celebration, but dealing with the country turning 250 years old and dealing with, of course, how we've been hearing the eruption of violence. Violence amongst each other happening all over the country really does paint a picture. And I think that we are mature enough, those that are listening on Keeping It Real, to really come together in this moment and talk about that, because there's a lot. There's just too much. It seems like every day we wake up and we're dealing with, okay, here we go, another situation, another issue. Now we're dealing with, you know, the fact that this boy in Mississippi, something could have really happened to him. And they are trying to just brush it under the rug. We can't allow that to happen. We've got to stand up and we've got to be vigilant in this moment. We're also planning to go to Washington, D.C. And I know many of you all have been hearing about Rev talk about it and hearing about it in your respective spaces in your community. But we're heading to Washington, D.C. on August 28th and want to also talk about that. And people are talking about, you know, how we're enraged in this moment and really dealing with how we can come together and really strategize. Well, what's the action plan? What we going to do? What's the Democrats going to do to really grapple with the fact that, you know, we have got to deal with where our power stands in this country and where we stand on economics and politics. And that's, you know, that on that retrospect. And then we've got to deal with what's going on in our communities and how we want certain bills to be passed and we want things to happen and move. But there are other things that are trying to hold us back. There are people that are in office that are trying to erase and eradicate a lot of the progress that we've made as a people in this country. The very same people whose ancestors built this country. And yet we are still dealing with having to be discriminated upon and dealing with how hatred and politics have really tried to deter us and push us back from making extensive progress into the future that we know we need. And so there's a lot that we are dealing with on all across the board, but we definitely know that if we're talking about this conversation, it really is much bigger. If we're talking about the housing bill and whether government can still function when major legislation obviously becomes leverage for unrelated political rights, if we're talking about that. And the fact that if we really want to get into it, how housing affordability has really become a major civil rights issue of today. And it's not just any issue, but it's become one of the most defining economic crisis that we are dealing with in America. And so millions of people, we're working full time. We still can't afford rent. There are young professionals that are being delayed to retain home ownership. There are seniors who are living on fixed income that are struggling with rising housing costs, and families who are making decent salaries are finding themselves priced completely out of neighborhoods where they grew up. And so when Congress, particularly a divided Congress, right, is actually able to negotiate bipartisan legislation, and, you know, that's relatively rare in today's political environment. But now President Trump is saying he doesn't want to sign the housing package.
because he wants Congress to first pass the Save America Act dealing with election laws. And that raises an important constitutional and also political question. And should unrelated legislation actually be held hostage to force action on another issue? I think that presidents have always used this leverage, and I think we need to talk about it. So everyday Americans, here we are waiting on solutions on housing. We're waiting on solutions on student debt. We care about what's going on with healthcare or the infrastructure, and we're wondering whether political strategy is coming before public service. Well, guess what? We're seeing the ramifications of what it means to actually do that. And so here we are, keeping it real, exhaling on this Friday, taking your calls, 1-877-532-5797, 1-877-532-5797. We'll be back with more of Keeping It Real with Shopton. We'll be right back.

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1: It's Sybil Wilkes with what we need to know. Dramatic happenings in a Utah courtroom on Thursday. The romantic partner of Charlie Kirk's accused killer, Tyler Robinson, took the stand. In a recorded police interview played for the court, Lance Twiggs revealed that Robinson returned to their apartment crying and admitted that he wished he had not done it. A state investigator also presented text messages where Robinson confessed to the shooting and begged Twiggs to delete the evidence. The judge will soon determine if there's enough evidence to proceed to a criminal trial. On Capitol Hill, a wall of silence surrounds the health of veteran Kentucky Senator Mitch McConnell. When questioned by reporters on Air Force One, the president downplayed the situation, stating he has absolutely no idea how McConnell is doing. This remark follows weeks of silence after McConnell was found unconscious after a suspected heart attack in June. Kentucky Governor Andy Beshear formally requested a health update, even as several GOP lawmakers claim they've spoken with McConnell recently. In Mississippi, a grieving community is searching for answers after the body of 18-year-old Nolan Wells was recovered. The former college football player disappeared during a 4th of July holiday boating trip, triggering a massive multi-agency rescue effort. Now, the noted civil rights attorney Ben Crump has joined the family as they demand an investigation into his tragic death. That included a press conference held in New York today. Finally, American tennis star Coco Gauff was eliminated from Wimbledon Thursday morning. The seventh-ranked powerhouse fell in a heartbreaking three-set semifinal battle to Carolina Mukova at the All England Club, dropping the final set in a dramatic high-stakes tiebreaker match. To subscribe to my free daily newsletter, please visit SybilWilkes.com. For all the news 24/7, go to News1.com. I'm Sybil Wilkes. 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

I'm Dominique Sharpton, just sitting in for the Rev now. Rev is going to be joining us momentarily. He was at the House of Justice in Harlem with Attorney Benjamin Crump and the family of Nolan Wells, the young teenager whose body was found over the 4th of July weekend in Mississippi. And the family wants answers. They want another investigation. Attorney Benjamin Crump is calling on an independent investigation, as well as calling for another autopsy to be performed on the body. They want to know what happened to Nolan. What happened to Nolan Wells? And it is Exhale Friday, so we are taking your calls. You can call in and let it out with us today on Keeping It Real. Call us at 1-877-532-5797. 1-877-532-5797. And you know, this story, the Nolan Wells story, it really deserves, in my opinion, a real careful discussion, because you know, the facts are still developing, right? And so whether a young black man or person, you know, dies under unusual circumstances, the family often asks, you know, the question. And we want to know, too, you know, did we get the whole story? And throughout history, there have been just too many cases where families were, you know, initially told one thing, one version of events, and, you know, later investigations uncover additional facts. And so that history, you know, has created understandable distrust. And so Attorney Benjamin Crump has joined the team. He has joined the family and has become really one of the nation's most recognizable civil rights attorneys, precisely because families want independent investigations. They want to know what happened to their loved ones. They want someone to care and to take consideration into the facts that that we matter, our lives matter. And, you know, so we are certainly really, really involved in wanting to know, you know, these facts as they continue to be uncovered, as Attorney Benjamin Crump and the family have continued to, you know, call for this special investigation and what actually is uncovered by this action and this call to action. And so they are announcing their efforts at the House of Justice with Reverend Sharpton. And Reverend Sharpton has always, you know, been steadfast in standing with families as they're calling for justice, and families who, you know, who really want answers about what happened to their loved ones. And we deserve that. And so, you know, we are extending our heartfelt prayers to the family of Nolan Wells as they continue to remain steadfast and strong and really going through these motions and finding out what actually happened to young Nolan. We're taking your calls and certainly want to hear from you as it's Exhale Friday. I want to say good afternoon as well to those on the message board who are tuned in, listening to us on nationalactionnetwork.net via live stream. Good afternoon to you and happy Exhale Friday. Let's get it out. Let's get it out. Let's get it out. 1-877-532-5797. Let's go. I don't know what's going on with the message board. I don't know what's going on. Y'all got some callers for me? Talk to me. Listening from Buffalo. Well, hello. Good afternoon to you, Thelma, on the message board. I see you. And Susan, listening from Louisiana. Good afternoon to you. While we got you there, want y'all to also just be in tune to what's happening. As we know, we are preparing to go to Washington, D.C., all over the country. We are organizing buses and caravans and communities to go to the March on Washington on Friday, August the 28th, in Washington, D.C. We've been having a lot of strategy calls, and a lot of people are excited to get on board and get on a bus and to join us in Washington, D.C., as we really want to just advocate and really amplify our advocacy as it relates to all of the things that we know we deserve and are fighting for across this country, from voting rights to having the necessary conversations about economic justice and how jobs and everything that goes along with it in this political structure and this political climate
that is working against us, and we want to also amplify what's working for us. And that is the coalition and unification of our people. We come together from all walks of life. We come together with different interests. We come together with different faiths. We come together with different ethnicities. But we come together, you know, understanding that we are all dealing with, you know, making sure that we all have

0: or somebody help me, please. Okay. It's Exhale Friday, and as we are saying, talking about, as Reverend Sharpton will soon be joining us to talk, to tell us about what's going on with Nolan Wells, and as the family is in town today in New York, really trying to meet with the coalition and Attorney Benjamin Crump really leading that helm for this private investigation to continue to find out and uncover what actually happened with this young man. And you know, and we need to have these necessary conversations, even with amongst our young people. You know, I am a mom of a young black male, and, you know, having to have these conversations to keep our children safe, to keep our families connected, you know, it's very important. And so I know that, you know, this unfortunate tragedy has stirred up a lot of emotions, especially in those who have children like myself. Because you just never want to get that call. Like, you never want to be on the receiving end and finding out that something tragic happened to your child, to your loved baby. And it's a travesty to continue to have to see, and then to have it unfold in the public eye, I think is a tremendous burden as well. And so, lifting up the family and so many families who've had to endure, these, tragedies as well and had to endure this pain, we definitely reach out to you as well, and the family of Nolan. I see Pam holding on from Chicago. Thank you for updating. We live and we exhaling. So Pam from Chicago, line 3, you're keeping it real. Good afternoon. Hello, hello. Pam.
1: Hi, Dominique, can you hear me?
0: I'm here. Hi.
1: Hi, how are you?
0: I'm all right.
1: Good to hear you. Good afternoon. I want to exhale on a lot, but I know time is of the essence. First, let me just state this, Dominique. I want to go back a few news stories. Let me just say this to Ms. Winfrey. I don't want to hear you talk about Whitney Houston. What I want to hear her comment on is Dr. Oz, Dr. Phil, who are avid MAGA supporters and supporters of this adjudicated sexual abuser, allegations against him of child rape. I want to hear her talk about that. I want to hear her talk about her spiritual guru, what is Deepak Chopra, is in the Epstein files responding to a videotape subject, videotape terror, saying that he's interested in seeing that. So that's what Ms. Winfrey can comment on.
0: Pam, what did she say about Whitney? What happened? I mean, I don't know if I missed that or.
1: Oh, sure. Well, go back and take a look at that, Dominique. Her comments were that Whitney, I think, appeared on her show, one of the last appearances of Whitney Houston. And she said that Whitney was high or under the influence, which however you want to put it, and because Whitney had a stumble and fell on her stage. So Oprah Winfrey was at a, I guess, a conference or some type of media event. I don't know if she was getting an award in Cannes. And I don't know if that was a film festival or just a special event. So she was being interviewed and said that. So that was just, I just wanted to get that one piece out there. But Dominique, can I hold for one moment?
0: Yeah, I want to say hold on because I hear this music. We're going to take a break. We exhaling on Keeping It Real. Dominique Sharpton sitting in for Rev, taking your calls. 1-877-532-5797. We'll be back with more of Keeping It Real with Sharpton. We'll be right back.
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0: sitting in for Reverend Al, taking your calls on this Exhale Friday. You can join in on the conversation today. Keep it real. But call us 1-877-532-5797. 1-877-532-5797. Reverend Sharpton will be joining us momentarily as he was live at the House of Justice with Attorney Benjamin Crump and the family of Nolan Wells, the young man, 18 years old, whose body was found in Mississippi over the July 4th holiday weekend. The family want to know what is going on, what happened to Nolan, and so they have retained Attorney Benjamin Crump, and he has called for a private investigation and another autopsy on the body, and they want answers. And Attorney Benjamin Crump has brought the family to New York and brought them to the House of Justice, where they are live speaking up about what their call to action is, and standing, of course, with the preeminent civil rights leader of our time, Reverend Al Sharpton. And so we'll be joined by Rev momentarily. He's going to give us an update live from what happened at the House of Justice this morning. But we're exhaling and want to hear from you. And before the break, I was exhaling with Pam. Pam was listening to us and holding on. Pam, I believe you're from Chicago. Are you still with us?
1: Yes, I'm still here, Dominique.
0: All right. All
1: right. Thank you.
0: Mm-hmm.
1: And thanks
0: for holding on.
1: Me over. I appreciate you. I know that was just a small piece, but the family did, they refuted everything that was said about Whitney at that event. Next, let's move on to the business at hand. Dominique, that's why I'm always asking us, are we supporting our black organizations? Are we supporting NAN, PUSH, Urban League, all of the churches that are doing the work? Dominique, we are at war. And the war has been declared by Stephen Miller, Bannon, and this wannabe Hitler that's in the White House. It has been declared, and they are trying to execute a plan to destroy us. So what is our defense? Because I see right here on the front line is a Reverend Sharpton, PUSH. So are we putting our money and supporting the organizations? We can afford the memberships, our billionaires and millionaires. Are you putting money into our organizations that are doing the fight? We have black voting mobilization. A summer, I think it's the Freedom of Summer, or
0: then
1: we have
0: summer.
1: The march coming up, Freedom Summer.
0: Are we
1: mobilizing to help? I can't be at those events, but you know what? I can send my dollars, and I can do whatever I can, Dominique, to make phone calls. Do you think the Wells family woke up thinking that they would need the services of a Ben Crump?
0: That's right.
1: And Reverend Sharpton?
0: That's right.
1: People, we have got to wake up, and we have got to make sure we are there. And condolences to the Wells family. But also, I'm going to go to Carmela Anthony, I think was his name, in Texas.
0: Yes.
1: Somebody instructed them not to go to Reverend Sharpton. We need to find out who was that. They told them specifically not to go to Reverend Sharpton for help. And we cannot have that. We have to protect our black children and our elderly. Because when we take care of those age ranges, Dominique, everybody else in between is okay. So we have to get mad, get organized. We have to come out and vote. I'm not trying to win Trump's voters over or those. Let's go out and get those, 85, 89 million who didn't vote.
0: That's right.
1: Let's go out, organize, use our money and our resources. I'm convinced that we're going to come together collectively on this. Some of us are on the other side. Let them be. But I'm a fighter, Dominique. Our ancestors, I am my ancestors, and they were fighters. To the death. Where are we? What are we going to do? How are we going to stand up for future generations? Thank you, Dominique.
0: That's right. Thank you, Pam. Thank you for keeping it real and exhaling with us. That was certainly an exhale, and I felt it. I felt it all the way in New York. Thank you so much, dear sister, for raising that alarm and for keeping it real. I want to go to Dr. Don. Don is in the house from New Orleans. Don, you're keeping it real. Good afternoon.
2: Hey, very good afternoon, Dominique Sharpton. How you doing?
0: All right. How you doing?
2: All right. I want to just send our condolences out to the Wells family, Nolan Wells out of Mississippi, on the recovery of his body. His soul is in good hands. But, you know, have you heard of the young man from Illinois who drove the friends to Michigan for the Electric Forest Festival in Michigan?
0: Yes, Roxbury.
2: Michigan. Deron Jackson, 28-year-old man. Mm-hmm. They said he committed suicide. He had an altercation with one of his friends we drove with, and he come up dead, you know. Mm-hmm. And they said he committed suicide. He left his cell phone and wallet. Now, you know black people ain't going to leave their cell phone.
0: Nowhere. Sounds a little strange to me.
2: Yeah. And they already classified it as suicide.
0: As a suicide.
2: Yeah. Mm-hmm. And that leads to my a bigger issue that we have as a black community is when black people come up missing. Or a missing person report is filed, and how the lackluster response by media, especially national media, if you will, there's such a thing today with so much technology we have, but right. with national media and I guess corporate media, like that lady's mother on NBC, I think it's Susan Guthrie, her mother still missing, I believe.
0: Well, we don't know. They stopped covering it, right? So it's like we don't know what happened because they just stopped talking about it, right? And that's exactly. Like you said, the power of the media. They just stopped talking about it. So what actually happened? Was the mom found? What happened to that? You're right.
2: You're right. So we have a very think about it. But black people, when black women or black children come up missing, they usually classify them and say, oh, they are the children or teenagers, oh, they runaways, mm-hmm. you know, or they have experience with foster care. But there are national organizations who try to close the gap. You know, 40% of the missing persons are black people, and we represent about 15% of the population. 40% of black missing people are black.
0: Wow.
2: Men, women, and children. And so we have a serious issue. The spirit leads us to a bigger issue when we talk about the Nolan Wells and the Gerard Jacksons. And by the way, they found an infant child at that festival.
0: Mm-hmm.
2: Yeah. So we have a very... I am my brother's keeper. Mm-hmm. I am my brother's keeper. Check on your family and... Get rid of those arguments, those petty arguments that I ain't spoke to my daddy, my mama, my brother, my sister, my neighbor over a petty argument.
0: Mm-hmm.
2: You know, we got to look out for each other. And that's the bottom line. We have to check on your elders, check on your neighbors.
0: That's right.
2: And that's the blessing of our community is that nosy neighbor.
0: That's right. And, you know, it's interesting.
2: Yes,
0: you too, Don. That's very interesting. You know, I was talking the other week with an old friend, and we've been friends over 20 years. Now, y'all know I ain't that old, so that's quite a lot of my life, right?
2: 5 years old.
0: And so, we talking. This friend gonna mention, she like, oh, you know, I was mad at you. I've been holding this grudge against you. And I said, well, what happened? You know, I don't even remember, but I'm telling you, like, you really made me mad. You don't even know what you mad about. You just holding a grudge on me for the last how many years, and you don't even remember why. We've got to really come to understanding, we are emotional people. We're starting to really see the ramifications of the pettiness that be going on with us sometimes. And I just want to address that, Dom, because you brought something up and I'm just like, let it go. Like you said, call your people up, call the seniors in your lives, call people. You just don't know what people are dealing with, what they're going through. And you up here holding grudges and stuff. You don't even know what you're holding a grudge for. You don't even know and remember why you're mad at that person. So let it go. You know, life is short. And we're thinking about what happened with Nolan Wells and all. Like, you don't even know it could be you that gets that call the next time. Unfortunately, that's the life and the time that we're living in. And we don't want that to keep happening. Reach out to your people. Talk to them. Hug your loved ones. We need that in this time. And really speaking to that, and I feel like, unfortunately, I feel like y'all's president wasn't hugged enough. And I feel like, we're dealing with a lot of trauma. People are walking around with real trauma, real hatred. From traumatic experiences that we just haven't been able to let go. And so I think that Don's call was a call to action as he was keeping it real. But I think that it was an underlying call to action there, because I think that we need to really face some of our challenges within ourselves sometimes. And we really need to deal with, what's grappling us and some things that we're holding on to that we need to let go. And we really need to, because we need to be equipped to stand strong in this time. I think we need to be equipped to stand strong, because we need to be a vehicle for others to lean on in this moment as well. And so I feel like, thank you, Don, for exhaling that for us today. Certainly I needed that. And certainly I feel like we all needed that exhale. Thank you so much. It is Exhale Friday. Dominique Sharpton, I'm sitting in for the Rev. He'll be joining us momentarily, but we're exhaling together and taking your calls. You can join in on the conversation, 1-877-532-5797. We'll be back with more of Keeping It Real with Sharpton. We'll be right back.
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12: Marie, is that you?
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4: I am here, Reverend Al, with Dr. Glenda Glover at Tennessee State University, and I have the Tennessee State University leaders who all want to thank you for being our civil rights leader.
2: The Attorney General of Black America, Ben Crump.
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4: And I'm probably going to need your help on this legal fight. You know, they shorted the historically black colleges and universities to the tune of about $13 billion. And Tennessee State was the one they shorted the most.
2: Absolutely. Well, let me know. I'm on the next plane as soon as you holler. You know, when Ben Crump called, I don't even question it. I just head to the airport and get the details on the way.
1: Live from the National Action Network corporate headquarters in New York. Keeping it real. And now, America's number one civil rights leader, the Reverend Al Sharpton.
2: Keeping it real. Keeping it real. I'm your host, Reverend Al Sharpton. Dominique Sharpton is sitting in for me today. I am uptown at the New House of Justice of National Action Network, where we just concluded a national press conference with the parents of this young 18-year-old football high school. I mean, well, he was in college, that was found drowned off of the ocean in Mississippi. And this is a story that has been floated on social media. We wanted to break it national media, and we had a lot of outlets here. The mother and father stood with Ben Crump and I as we called for a fair and impartial investigation. They being the parents, cannot trust the Mississippi legal system. Sheriff has already said there was no foul play here. How do you know that without a thorough investigation? The parents laid out how when they went to one of, he had left to go, this is on the 4th of July, to this vacant island that they go to back and forward in this particular city. And he was with three white young men and him. They came back without him on the 4th of July and said they didn't know what happened to him. He said he wanted to stay behind. But they had his phone and his keys. When his mother and father asked where he was, they said they didn't know. They thought he was coming back later. When his mother took his tracker that she was able to go on, was it Project 360, that you can track things. They said, wait a minute, his phone is on the land. So they went and to one of the young men who was with them's house and asked him about the phone. They got the phone. It was there because the tracker said it was there. He gave them the phone. Said, what about his keys? Because his car was there. And the young man said, I don't know where his keys are. And the father got a little upset, but the father left. And they called a young lady who called a young white gentleman, and he brought the keys outside. So one would have to say, why are you lying about the keys? Why are you lying about the phone? And why would you leave him there? What 18-year-old kid would give you his cell phone? And he's leaving. Leave me abandoned. Why would they give you your cell phone? Why would they give you your keys? So we're not rushing to judgment. but the people in Mississippi are. And that's why the family has turned the National Action Network and I and Attorney Ben Crump, and we're going to stay on this. They've asked me to do the funeral, which I will do. And Tyler Perry, I put him on the phone with the family. He's committed to pay for the funeral. And Spike Lee was here. He is here right now with us at the new House of Justice in Harlem for the press conference. And Colin Kaepernick's group has paid for the autopsy. So it's a great thing to see people rally around this. Again, we don't know the answer. We don't know where we'll go, Dominique, but we know we're going to stay on it. What they're saying does not make sense. And we have too much history in Mississippi to just act like one black guy, three guys go out, he comes back dead 2 days later. They didn't know nothing, but they have his phone and they have his keys. Something don't smell right there, and we're going to stay on that. So I wanted to call. Thank you for sitting in for me. I'll try to get back in studio before the show is over, but I didn't want to leave the parents. Thank you, Dominique.
5: Thank you, Rev, and thank you for always obviously.
2: And I also announced that we'll be at the rally tomorrow. It'll be our last Saturday at Mother Amy Zion. Make sure everybody comes, give the address. And we're going to have screening. We're going to have free screening from CBS for screening for all whatever elements you may have. I'm going to get screened. And they'll be there from 11 a.m. right after the rally to 2 in the afternoon, both Saturday and Sunday. But be at the rally. I'll be at the rally in the morning, 9 to 11. You that are not in Harlem, New York, Connecticut, New Jersey, you should be there if you're around. I give a total briefing at the rally tomorrow. And then, of course, you that are around the country can watch it live on Impact Television as well as NationalActionNetwork.net or YouTube/NAN or on the AME Zion Network. All right, so make sure you keep announcing the rallies. I hope people are signing up for the march at NationalActionNetwork.net. If every time you think you're being quiet, it's all right, something like this happens, why we need an action network. All right, I'll try to get on in before we go off. Thank you, Dominique.
5: Thank you, Rev. Thank you so much. And for those who want to tune in and join Rev at the rally in the morning, Mother AME Zion Church is located at 140-6 West 137th Street in the Village of Harlem. And the rally will start live at 9 a.m. It's early, but we are live in the action and must stay involved. So join Rev at the rally in the morning. He's going to give more updates as we continue to, stay abreast and in tune with what's going on with this Nolan Wells case, as Attorney Benjamin Crump has joined and called along with the family for a private investigation to unreal the facts of what happened to Nolan Wells. And certainly, as Rev said, we are staying committed and steadfast to what is happening with this case and staying committed to standing with the family as they seek these important answers. As Rev also mentioned, tomorrow we are excited to be joined by CVS, who will be doing and conducting a health fair outside of Mother AME Zion Church. They will be doing screenings for high blood pressure and diabetes and many other things, and free tests that you'll be able to take as it relates to your health. As we know that we are dealing with so many challenges in our nation today, but we've got to really check on ourselves and check on our health and make sure that we are, doing all that we need to be doing to stay healthy. And we really need to really address and deal with some of the stigmas that we have, especially in the black community. I can say, we don't want to, sometimes we don't want to deal with doctors, and sometimes we don't want to deal with, confronting whatever diagnosis that could be going on, or whatever ailment we may feel. We'll walk around with that pain in our knee or that pain in our shoulder for a long time before we ever get it checked out. But we also know the seriousness of taking our health serious, especially in this time, and with the challenges of healthcare as in and of itself, of what's happening as it relates to the economy and as it relates to just the access in general of us being able to get quality healthcare, it's really important. So kudos to CVS for doing this and for coming on by to National Action Network and providing these services for those in our community that need it. So we'll be there, as Rev said, again on tomorrow, Saturday, and on Sunday outside of Mother AME Zion Church. That address again is 140-6 West 137th Street in the Village of Harlem. So make sure you tell someone, to go on down and get checked out. Make sure that they, we got to stay healthy. Make sure you know what's going on with your body. And make sure you join us. Don't be afraid to come on down and check yourself out. Make sure that you're good. All right. We encourage everyone to do that as well. We're exhaling. And of course, we got a lot of folks holding on. We're going to get to you. Certainly want to exhale on this Friday. I know we will also be joined momentarily, as we are every Friday, by Reverend Charles Williams. We got a lot to talk about, a lot to do. But really, we really understand, and as Rev was talking about, the importance of what's happening around the case with, Nolan Wells, and the fact that, that we are dealing, Brother Don talked about this earlier in the broadcast, we're dealing with our babies that are coming up missing, and dealing with what's happening across the country. This is happening all over. And certainly for this particular situation to be brought into the forefront, I think, speaks volumes to the times that we're in, but also to the commitment that we have. And so the fact that this family, they're not turning around, they're not saying, taking whatever that they're being told, they're taking that extra step and they're saying, we're going to make a commitment publicly to make sure that we remain steadfast in finding out what happened to our loved one. But we want this to be a prominent discussion all across the board, because we're dealing with this everywhere. And we need to know what happened to our babies. They're dying, and we need to know what's going on. I hear that music. Dominique Sharpton sitting in for the Rev, taking your calls. It's Exhale Friday. You can join in on the conversation. 1-877-532-5797. We'll be back with more of Keeping It Real with Sharpton. We'll be right back.
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0: I'm Dominique Sharpton, Reverend Sharpton's eldest daughter. I'm sitting in for the Rev. Rev just came to us live on Keeping It Real, giving us updates on the family and attorney Benjamin Crump, the family of Nolan Wells, who is visiting New York City today, calling for a private investigation and a private autopsy, and calling for answers, and standing with Reverend Al Sharpton live at the House of Justice in the Village of Harlem today. Rev just joined us and gave us that update. But it's Exhale Friday, and certainly we're taking your calls all over the country. We got to let it out today and invite you to join us in letting it out. We've got a lot to do and a lot to talk about, and certainly want to keep it real with each other. And so you can join in on the conversation. Call us today at 1-877-532-5797, 1-877-532-5797. Also, listening and watching those who are commenting and sharing their thoughts today on the message board, those who are watching via live stream at nationalactionnetwork.net. We're all here. Let's get back to it. Let's go to Spencer. Spencer's holding on, listening to us from Little Mountain, South Carolina. All right, Spencer, you're keeping it real. Good afternoon.
1: Okay, Dominique, it's been a long time. I remember the first time that your father allowed you to handle the radio, you know, exchange. Mm-hmm, so, yeah. You know, hearing you now with an adult voice is something else. But look, there's two things I want to say. Number one is Trump is sending everybody of various races back to wherever they came from. Now, Dominique, with any type of education you got or whatever your father told you, where did the white man come from to where we could send him back?
0: Right. Well, yeah.
1: Hello?
0: Yeah.
1: Well,
0: yeah.
1: Do you know where he came from?
0: Yeah.
1: See, that's the thing. Now, let's put a pin in that for a second. Let me take you on another trip. The trip is we got a habit of doing stuff that was did long time ago. We never was told how not to do it as a race of people. Now, when Martin Luther King got killed, his father, who was a minister and had a church, didn't put the government on alert that he wanted to know everything about how his son got killed, because he had a personal problem of his son didn't take that pastoral position. So here we are, a race of people now with this other boy. Today, Al Sharpton called in, Reverend Al called in, talking about what they're trying to do now to advance our investigation. We have been taught how not to be nosy when it benefits you.
0: Right.
1: And that's how we don't know nothing. Let me tell you something that's so simple that I'm on my two sons about, is the fact of talking. Black people got a way they can dance, they can sing, they can just wear clothes that will cause you to look at them, but they don't talk.
0: Mm-hmm.
1: Let me tell you a race of people that don't talk, but guess what? They got the white man's eye. That's the Jews. See, they don't say very much, but guess what? They got money and organization to where the man know if you mess with us, you're going to lose.
0: Yes.
1: Now, we don't have that.
0: Mm-hmm.
1: We still is left with this separateness. Now, if you come to dance and sing and stuff like that, you will cause a crowd.
0: Mm-hmm.
1: But I have an answer in the 21st century how we can come out of this. And here it is. All churches where black people has a significant number in, we should have every 3 months hour to 3 hours of where we meet at that church and we talk about problems. Not no certain problem, but everything. And we hear other people discuss their answers and what they believe. See, that's how you get the clarity of stuff. But our churches falls for this crap that comes from the White House. It's a church and state. What that means is, for some reason, if our church gets in trouble, we're looking for the government to come in and do something. No. But what it does mean is when you start trying to do something that the government don't like, they shut you down through your pastor. That's how things work here. See, that's the reason why they killed Martin Luther King. He was getting a complete clarity on what America should be in the future. And that's why people were so much drawn to him, every race. But guess what? When the government notified the ministers and stuff, we gonna kill Martin if y'all don't talk to him. Guess what? Nobody talked to Martin because he was doing the right thing. But guess what the government did? They killed him. Dominique, it's nice talking to you. You take care of yourself.
0: We done laid it on us here. I'm like, whoa. I didn't want to, but you was dropping some bombs up in here, Spencer. But thank you so
1: much. No, I'm 83 years old. I done seen a lot.
0: Yeah, that's what we got to have these conversations because you just put me on to a lot. And we needed that. Needed that history lesson and that information.
1: That's exactly right. But I can tell you now, if you mention it to your father, and this idea is churches got to have every 3 months instead of a quarterly meeting on finance, have a quarterly meeting on what's going on in the community.
0: Right.
1: And let people just go up and use the microphone and talk. Blacks don't talk. But when they start talking, they start then wondering, where in the heck have I been? That I'm not with somebody. Oh, there's one word that defines our people, and it also defines religion. That's togetherness.
0: Yes, Spencer, that's right. But no, I think that you've synergized something very important in this discussion, and that's the importance of our church, our pillars, the pillars of our community that have remained steadfast as the pillars of our faith, the pillars of our convenience in terms of how we strategize and mobilize. They've been the pillars of our strength, keeping families together, helping those in the community to rise up and to elevate, in our standards and our way of living and to have each other. And so I feel like, we have kind of gotten away from that, right? As we continue to evolve through generations in having and respecting those pillars as such in our community. A lot of people are looking for that refuge in the church. Where has the Black church gone in terms of community and how we have been relying on, our pillars in our community for so many generations? And now they are starting to change course. I feel in retrospect, in many ways,

0: should be, right? And so we've got to hold them accountable. And I'm talking about our pastors here and our black church.
1: We got to hold them accountable
0: because it is up to, you know, they have and hold a very critical leadership role in our community. And we've got to keep them on that path for us. And so thank you so much for sharing that, Spencer, for exhaling with us. We're going to take a break. You can join in on the conversation, 1-877-532-5797. We'll be back with more of Keeping It Real with Sharpton. We'll be right back.
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0: And Sharpton's daughter sitting in for the Rev. Rev is with the family of Nolan Wells, and he's with attorney Benjamin Crump as they're visiting New York today, mobilizing and strategizing around their call to action to call for a private investigation in the case and situation of Nolan Wells, the young 18-year-old young man from Mississippi whose body was found over the 4th of July weekend. Family want to know what's going on. They have questions and want answers, and we certainly do as well. And so Rev is on the case. He is, of course, with the family, and they're dealing with what's going on over there. Rev joined us before in the broadcast to talk to us about that, and he will also address this situation more prominently tomorrow at National Action Network's Saturday Action Rally. So make sure you tune in for that. Certainly it's Exhale Friday, and we're taking your calls. We got a lot of folks that are exhaling and letting it out and letting it go. We got a lot that we're holding on to and a lot that we want to say. And so we invite you to join us today and let it out and exhale with us. 1-877-532-5797. 1-877-532-5797. I'm going to go to my friend Disco Brian. I see he's holding on. Before I do, I just wanted to bring up, and we were talking with Spencer before the break-in. It really alluded to something to discussing with me, talking about, as we are talking about the ranks of power and how we have considered power, right, in our community, and those pillars of strength and pillars of inspiration, like that have, I guess, really encouraged us throughout generations, like our Black church and the role of the pastor, that the pastor plays in our community, and how we have seen, I think, across the board, you know, many programs and many things, you know, that galvanized and mobilized our young people, that brought communities together. You know, and so it is important. Someone was talking about this earlier, supporting, you know, Black institutions, and supporting Black organizations like National Action Network and the NAACP and so many others that have remained steadfast to join the work for many years. But I think that we also, as I was telling Spencer, we got to hold our Black church accountable, because I think that, you know, too often we get swayed in the conversation, and we don't want to, you know, point fingers. We don't want to get into, you know, the conversation of how the Black church has evolved. And of course, the role of the Black preacher, the Black minister, the Black preacher. I think that it's critical that our pastors stay involved with community. You don't have to be, you know, a political, figure or political head or, you know, a political junkie, as they call it, but you need to be involved with what's going on in the community. You need to be, you know, in tune to what's happening around in the community. And I feel like, you know, there are pastors nowadays that don't even live in the same neighborhood as their church anymore. You know, they're traveling 2 and 3 hours just to, you know, to meet with their parishioners and, you know, at their church. So I think that there's a lot going on in the misnomer of how the church has evolved. And I think that we just need to really have that conversation on what's going on with the leadership and how the leadership is evolving. We've got a lot of, false prophets that are standing up, you know, behind pulpits that are really just trying to you know, spur an agenda that benefits only them. And I feel like, you know, we've got to really, really hone in on that and what's going on with our church and how we can really get back to supporting and elevating, you know, the pillars of our community that really held our communities together for so many generations. And so I just wanted to bring that up. We've got to come back together. We've got to really deal with, you know, how impactful these institutions are, you know, for us. And we've got to, we've really got to hold them accountable. So I'll just say that. Thank you, Spencer, for bringing that up though, again, and for keeping it real. Disco Brian, I see you holding on. I want to get to you. Always a pleasure speaking with you, brother. Good afternoon. You are keeping it real.
1: blessings to you, Ms. Dominique Sharpton. I I wish more of my melanin deficient brothers and sisters would follow the lead of Rabbi Richard Hirsch, who is the patriarch at the Free Synagogue, the Stephen Wise Free Synagogue in New York City, who gave Martin Luther King's eulogy. It was a beautiful eulogy. I wish that more white Gentile Christians would follow civil rights Jews in recognizing, pardon me, Dominique, that the black church is the only church in America. That's the only church I recognize as truth. It's the only church. I can't speak for the man because he has passed, but Rabbi Richard Hirsch clearly, right. When I read his eulogy of Dr. King, that was the sentiment that I gathered. And thank you, Ms. Sharpton, and your father for fighting for justice for that angelic child in Mississippi and the Wells family. Thank you. Dominique, I wanted to ask if you've ever watched the YouTube creator Tabitha Speaks. Do you know her at all?
0: Of course. Yes.
1: Right. She's a brilliant black creator from Atlanta has been pumping out a slew of videos today that I hope you and all the viewers of this sacred program who are often bothered by my insights about the DSA left, also known as a hate cult, which I was once a part of, take a few moments to view. One of these videos uploaded just 3 hours ago, Dominique, is entitled Hassan Piker is now singing a different tune. But the one I want to address on this call today is entitled The Majority Reports Emma Zeglin Finally Speaks the Truth. In this video, Dominique, Tabitha responds to a clip from Emma Zeglin, who was on a black creators show, I guess, last night or the night before. Mm-hmm. Emma Zeglin co-hosts the progressive YouTube show The Majority Report. And she's a friend of MS Now's Ayman. She's been on his show, which used to follow your father's Politics Nation on the weekend. I don't think so anymore, but
0: no, it's not there
1: anyway,
0: anymore.
1: Really, right. It really stopped me in my tracks, Dominique. This young white leftist Gentile woman, Emma Zeglin, said, and I quote, "I've said this before. I don't really care if, say, Bernie Sanders or AOC go home and they're a secret Nazi, as long as they go out and vote for the right things. We're talking about politicians." So Tabitha's response is, as always, perfect. She says, quote, "Black people do care if you're secretly a Nazi." Tabitha argues that if somebody is privately racist, fascist, or a Nazi, that's not just some irrelevant personality trait.
0: Right.
1: It speaks directly to whether they can be trusted to represent black people, Jewish people, LGBTQ people, or any marginalized community once they're in office. Her point was that character and policy are not separate, because eventually your character shapes your decisions. And Dominique, that really made me think about Dr. King's emphasis on integrity and the content of one's character, and it also reminded me of our brilliant black Muslim Pennsylvania State Senator Sharif Street saying that attacks on the Jewish community ultimately threaten the black community as well.
0: Absolutely.
1: So I am, Dominique, I am so delighted to know that you know Tabitha. I would love to see her on Politics Nation. I've seen enough of the Rolodex of the same tried and true Chris Murphy and Jamie, what's his name? The guy in Maryland. We see the same people all the time. I would love to see Dominique, you, number one, Tabitha, and Myron J. Clifton.
0: That's interesting.
1: Oh, my God. I love you, Dominique, and I love my family, and it's hard to love your family when you're a white Gentile and you've been traumatized.
0: I love you too, Disco Brian.
1: Love you. Love you. Mm-hmm. Thank you for keeping it real, Dominique, and continue to shine
0: your light. We need your voice. We need your presence. We need your strength. We need your allyship. So we appreciate your voice, your dedication, commitment. And just like Tabitha, we appreciate bold voices, being unapologetic in the space, speaking up, truth to power. It is important and it's relevant and necessary in this moment. So thank you. And thank you for exhaling with us. I hear that music. We're going to take another break. Dominique Sharpton sitting in for the Rev, taking your calls as we exhale on this Friday. 1-877-532-5797. We'll be back with more of Keeping It Real with Sharpton. We'll be right back.
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2: And I have tears in my eyes, Rev, because this is a narrative that this generation, they need to know. 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I have these tears in my eyes today, Reverend.
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5: 30 years ago, Yusuf Hawkins was the young 16-year-old brother killed for being in a white neighborhood in Brooklyn. I got stabbed leading one of those marches.
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5: Keeping it real, keeping it real. I'm your host, Reverend Al Sharpton, and we're back. Let's go back to the phone. Let's go to my friend, Miss Richardson, in Chevy Chase, Maryland. Miss Richardson, you're keeping it real with Al Sharpton.
6: Yes, good afternoon, my darling. How are you this afternoon, Rev?
5: I'm doing very well. How are you?
6: All fine, my dear. We love you so much, and we're around here cleaning the place up. This is a big, big house. It's an old house in Chevy. Yeah, old house in Chevy Chase, and it has to be like, I guess, 70. This house has to be way up there. But we had, you know, revitalized it and everything when we moved in, and David loves it here. You know, he can travel upstairs, downstairs, basement, anywhere. And, you know, so, and then my sons, they really like coming to visit. I had a son come visit me just the other day. And, you know, he was here in the area. So he really was enjoying Chevy Chase, because Chevy Chase really has changed to a degree, like all other places, like from the metro area. You know, well, what's so sad is we don't speak much about the regentrification of what's going on in the cities with our people, you know, Negro race, because that's what they called us. We're the Negroes. That's how the white racists and these documents you see on public broadcasting, you can see them. And, you know, they're not afraid to let you know, like you're saying, this man spoke what he was going to do. I don't like mention his name, but everything is coming how he had forecasted. He's evil, and he said all this, that what he was going to do. So, but at least he brought to the light, Rev, you may agree, I hope, that he has let us know a portion of the country is just like him, you see. We have to realize that it's just not Trump. He's only one person. I think God would even agree with me that all of us are sinners. I mean, God says everyone has, if you have no sin in you, cast the first stone, you see. So we've got to go by, and then like you're saying, where people will take things out of context, this, that, and the other. But then again, you know, I mean, I'm not totally into the Bible, you know, but I'm saying, you know, because I come from two worlds, you know that, my father and my mom, two different, you know, people. But I'm saying this, what I've learned over the years is that I could never understand why God feels that all of us are going to look at the passages and we'll all take it the same way, because he designed us to be free of moral agents, a free moral agent to do what you do. But if you're sinning, you can't be glad of it. But what it is now, it seems like people are happy and glad to be doing demonstrably evil things. You know where there's a program, I'll be short, called The Murders of Atlanta. Like Atlanta, Georgia. I think that's the home of the peach. It's the peach. And they have this broadcast, and they'll let you see what's going on with us. And then the world sees it. They take all these shows that's happening where blacks are killing blacks. The Murders of Atlanta, it's called. Maybe you haven't seen it, but catch it on. And maybe Dominique should, maybe she would know, and she could fill you in on about that show. Because, see, some of these things, they're trying to really break our spiritual connection. They're trying to, they've always divided Negroes. That's what we're called, all of us. So, you know, I'm not picking on us, but what I'm saying is we got to face the reality and stop putting our heads in the sand like an ostrich. We've got to face the raw onion truth, sisters and brothers, what's going on with us. And all those blacks are killing, just how whites kill each other. And then you know what, Red, they'll get on the radio, well, the whites are doing it. It's like to say, well, it's okay, well, let us do it. See, we have such childish mindsets. We've got to break the slavery from our minds and realize to be more pan-African with each other, respect each other, even if we have differences. None of us are going to agree with the Bible. That's the reality. We're not. Because we all are not going to, because God even says we're free moral agents. If you go sin, that's going to be on you in time. He takes care of sinners. I'm going to tell you, he's going to take care of the sinners in time, like that man in the White House. We've got to stop dreading, you know, we can talk about him, but when we're talking about him, he's happy because he's saying, look, the Negro race got me all where everybody going to see me as the king. See, he wants to be the king in any way. And that's how the world, they're taking this stuff over across the ocean, Rev, where these other places like China and the Asian countries and all of these other countries, Latina countries, they're letting all of them say, see how blacks are, they're murderers, they're rapists, and that's how they're trying to define us. We've got like nearly, now, and then I'm going to go there. I love you so much because, you know, look, you're still my Frederick Douglass. I don't care what they say. you are still my Frederick Douglass.
7: Well,
6: and I just want to end it that we've got to stop to realize that they don't want us to get along. And as long as they keep us divided with our ideologies and the politics really is politics. And that leaves a lot of tension with us because that's what the Anglos want. Anglo-Saxons. We got to stop looking at it's all the Jews. They're the ones that's causing all this. I just could never understand why black psyche is like that now, because they used to know that Jewish was with the NAACP. We helped them. We tried to put the blacks in. And of course, when that started in 1909, I think it was 1908, 1909. And, the Jewish, the people and the blacks, the Negroes and the Jewish people got along. They was trying to help each other. And but now it's like it's all the Jews' fault, and they're scared to say Anglo-Saxon, Reb. They're not going to say it because they have slaves around. The slave mentality's chains are still on their brains, mostly on these men's brains, because women are strong nowadays. See, they don't want us women to be CEOs, and we have a beautiful, beautiful first lady, CEO, Madam Hughes. And I mean, they don't really want these women to achieve that. So I'm just saying, we've got to realize that what they're doing to us. And I'll just leave you with this. We love you dearly. And look, when the brothers and sisters come on, try to understand where they're trying to take our spiritual connection. They're trying to drive us in the ground where we're not loving each other and respecting each other. That's what they want. So let's be very, let's be very concerned about that.
7: I agree with that. All right. Thank you for your
6: call. I love you so much.
7: Love you and David as well. You know, on the message board, let's go to the message board. I see what is this, a Quinnette. Tenequa says their dollars moves their agenda. I think that's right. And then I see Matt Johnson say black FBA Americans got nothing from Democrats ever. Okay. I don't think you can back that up, Matt. The Voting Rights Act happened under Democrat Lyndon Johnson. Civil Rights Act happened under Lyndon Johnson. Great Society Program, Lyndon Johnson, that's all Democrat. The New Deal under FDR, he was a Democrat. Truman broke down segregation in the armed forces, Democrat. Open housing, Democrat, under Johnson. Okay, let's go to Republicans. What did black get under Trump? Nothing. The program for Trump, Bush. For Bush. Clinton, then before him was Bush Senior. Then 8 years of Ronald Reagan. It's hard for me to think anything Republicans did. Nixon. Oh, Nixon did give us affirmative action, but then Republicans took that back. I'd have to go all the way back to the Emancipation Proclamation with Lincoln and say Republicans really gave us something. Lincoln did do that. He was a Republican. And they killed him, and then they stopped doing what Lincoln did, and that's when the Republicans became like Democrats, Democrats became like Republicans. So I know you said it to be provocative or even insulting, but I just figured for people to read it, I'd just be factual. My mother taught me if you see somebody cutting up on a corner, don't cut up with them because they'll think you just as crazy as they are. So I'm not going to cut up if you put on a message board to try to provoke us to go acting crazy. It's better to calmly just go through the facts. And you're welcome to answer me on the message board. Tell me where I was wrong and tell me what the Republicans have done. But I think every bill I name that Democrats did, that's a fact. And I tell you what, if you don't like what the Democrats did with the Voting Rights Act and the Civil Rights Act, breaking down segregation, then make sure you go to the back of the bus when you get on. Make sure you don't use no bathroom in public. And don't go to no restaurant because you got that under the Democrats. If you don't think they did nothing, don't you enjoy nothing they did. In fact, I didn't see what city you in. When you see somebody white walking down the street, get in the gutter. Because Civil Rights Act stopped that. And that was Democrats. And you wouldn't dare appreciate anything the Democrats did. Let's take a break. We'll be right back. Matt Johnson says the Democrats created an immigrant voting bloc over blacks. FBI. I'm like, well, that ain't true. We had a voting bloc for immigrants way before Democrats, and we had Republicans bring it. Need to check your facts. Your positioning could be better if you just tell the truth. Because I'll say Republicans did some things. But clearly you only against the Democrats, not the Republicans. And all this about immigrants, Marcus Garvey was an immigrant. Dello, we should disrespect that. Write something on the board now and tell me what we should do with Marcus Garvey. Should we throw all his stuff out? Because he wasn't here, from here. Hello, Matt. You hear me? Keeping it real. That's what I do. Shopton, that's my name. You got the wrong show, man. We'll be right back.
8: Keeping it real.
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0: keeping it real. 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Keeping it real. Keeping it real. Keeping it real. I'm your host, Reverend Al Sharpton, and we're back. 1-877-732-5797 And let's go to the phone. Let me go to Janet in Baltimore, Maryland. Janet.
1: Oh.
0: Is Janet there?
1: Hey, Reverend Sharpton. I'm calling about that Graham Plattner guy. Not that what he did and everything that's happened with his campaign has been really, really messy. Whoever's been in charge has just done a terrible job. But I'm not really feeling like this thing is real because, one thing, AIPAC is involved in it. That's my first thing that tells me something is fishy. Secondly, they keep talking about the young lady was a Democrat. So what was she was a Democrat? What has that got to do with anything? And the last thing is, where's the sheriff? If he raped that girl, why isn't the sheriff involved? Why hasn't he been charged?
0: And you raise a good question. And did she report it to the sheriff?
1: Well, she reported to everybody else.
0: Interesting. So you think it's the Republicans?
1: I think it's a setup. I don't think it's for real.
0: All right. Interesting. Interesting.
1: Okay.
0: All right. Thank you for your call. James Mitchell says more Jewish Americans are distancing themselves from Benjamin Netanyahu, according to NYD. You know, James, I was a little surprised that the it was the New York Times or Yahoo, one of them that I read this morning, that Rahm Emanuel, former mayor of Chicago, former chief of staff to Obama, that he said Netanyahu was bad, and he's speaking in Tel Aviv, Israel, to denounce Netanyahu. I was a little surprised at that, because Rahm Emanuel has never been on the left, as far as I'm concerned. So there is a rising level of discomfort with Netanyahu come from everybody. That is very true. Let's go to Raj in Cleveland, Ohio. Raj.
2: Hey, Reverend Al, how you doing?
0: I'm doing good.
2: Hey, thanks for taking my call. Real quick, you were asking about the candidates. I don't know from a definitive point of view which candidate I would want as of right now, but anyone, because I haven't heard many of them speak directly to the issues. I know overall they want to at least right the ship from back to at least some sense of normalcy. But I tell you what, I like what Kamala was saying in during her campaign, and you know, a couple of years ago in 24. Like, okay, now the people are saying, a lot of blacks are saying, I heard her say she wasn't going to do, I took it like she was saying she wasn't going to do exclusively for blacks, because when you listen to her plans for, she says she wants to give $50,000 for people who want to go into the small business, and then $25,000 for first time home buyers. I think it was $6,000 for a child credit for first time, I don't know if it was first time or any child, any woman having a child. That sounds like that speaks to our community. At the very least, you know, and who knows what else she was helping Biden get rid of, help people help the students, former people who had student loans, get their loans relieved and just excused and forgive, you know, with the student loan forgiveness program that her and Joe Biden had going.
0: Come here. Loan forgiveness, yeah.
2: Yeah, yeah. Okay, so, and of course she said she wanted to expand Medicaid, and the experts, the other economists said that her plan compared to Trump's economic plan, they said her plan would add $4 trillion to the deficit, to the budget, as opposed to Trump, he would take away $4 trillion from the budget. And I mean that right there covers a lot. You know, she was going to, you know, I believe she would have kept, because, you know, SNAP goes along with that, with all that. So, and housing, she wanted to expand affordable housing. So if that don't speak to the black community, I don't know what else does. I mean, you know, and they had the reparations committee in place. So I you know, that to me, that sounds like a lot of the same people were saying Obama wasn't going to do nothing for blacks. And he said, help me help you. He was talking to blacks when he said, be better fathers, go back to school. He was saying things, he was saying, turn the TV off. He was saying a lot of little things to me that spoke to the black community. Without him saying the word, or the African-American, and, you know, the terms like that. And then the guy I was talking about, the immigrants, you know, I would love you to ask him, is he willing to go and fill some of those vacancies that the immigrants who were deported out, would he like to go fill the slot?

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0: Reverend Al Sharpton. And we're back, 1-877-532-5797. 1-877-532-5797. And again, let me remind you, watch Politics Nation with Al Sharpton every Saturday and Sunday. Certainly I'm going to deal with the Harriet Tubman $20 bill with some of the members of the Senate this weekend. I also want to deal with this Iran ceasefire. And I've cut, I think, a governor, two governors. Make sure you watch it this weekend. We really need to be up to par on what is going on. Things I know happen so fast. Trump at NATO. He's going to do this with Ukraine. He's going to do this in the Straits of Hormuz. But what does it mean? And the people that can say it is who I have on the show. And the people in government that should be doing something, I have them on and challenge them. Well, why aren't we doing this? So watch Politics Nation with Al Sharpton live at 5 p.m. Eastern Time on MS Now, Saturday and Sunday. And, of course, the Saturday Action Rally, you that in the New York, New Jersey, Connecticut area, I will be there this Saturday. I was in New Orleans at Essence speaking on last Saturday, but I'll be there Saturday, UNU, 9 a.m. to 11 a.m. at Mother AME Zion, 137th Street and Lenox Avenue. And I believe it'll be the last weekend we're there. Thank God they were kind enough to let us use their sanctuary while we did the transition. We've just been waiting the last couple of weeks for the occupancy permit. Our new building's refurbished, done, auditorium, all of that. And we're ready to go in. We just want the occupancy certificate. We understand we'll get that within days. So probably next week we'll be moving over. But you can watch the rally, you that are not in the New York, New Jersey, Connecticut area. You can watch it on Impact Television or at nationalactionnetwork.net live stream, or you can watch it on AME Zion channel or YouTube NAN. And a lot of people have signed up for the march, and I think that we need to really take this march seriously. I cannot tell you how many people stopped me in New Orleans at Essence and other places and said, yeah, black folks have not made a national statement about any of this. And I think that it is absolutely unfair. So I think that we need to be there to make our national statement. August 28th. Washington, D.C. Go to nationalactionnetwork.net, nationalactionnetwork.net, and you can sign up, say, I need information, I want to come, is there a bus near me, how to organize a bus, or that I'm coming on my own, where do I go when I get to Washington? I talked to Martin Luther King III and Andre Waters King, who are the co-chairs with me on it. We're excited about making this statement. All right, thank you for your you that have already participated. I see Fahima says, Reverend Al, you know people didn't play the entire Griot interview with Vice President Harris. It was selectively edited to distort her message. Please, can you see the entire interview for themselves? Yeah, I agree. That a lot of it was not the full. And I think that, you know, one of the things I think people should learn is that if you've got to lie or distort, it takes away the credibility. It takes away the credibility of your statement. For example, I see, who am I saying, what is the end for the Negro race to all these march. And what is the end for anything? Everything is an effort toward an end. Marches are designed to show a public outrage for what is going on. This march is designed to deal with the public outrage around redistricting, which would take a lot of our impact of our vote, to deal with the lack of their extending the Affordable Care Act, which millions of us need that Affordable Care Act to keep our health care, and to also deal with the issues of DEI. Thousands, tens of thousands of people lost jobs and other things because now diversity you cannot use as a criteria. Now, does all of that answer everything with black folks? No, and neither does what you represent. So rather than have an intelligent debate, people come with the hating. Oh, that ain't gonna do nothing. Everything is a step. Marching is a proven method to bring attention to our issues and to show our dissatisfaction. Now, you may not agree with that strategy, but don't act like it doesn't do nothing. If they had not had certain marches around the 60s, we would never got the Civil Rights Act, Voting Rights Act, Open Housing Act, because they had to dramatize it. If we had not had marches around George Floyd, those three cops that's in jail this afternoon would not be in jail, because we had to dramatize and keep that issue out there to get the Governor Walz to appoint the special prosecutor. So that's what it does. And either it's one of three things. People that say that either are working for other interests, because they can't be that silly, or they are that silly, or they just want to be contrary. Because everybody's marching. You got the No King's March, you got the Indivisible March, you got the unions marching, you got the Palestinians marching and sitting in the campuses. So why is everybody out there doing their thing but black folks? And you question it, why should we do it? Why are they doing it? Think about that now. Everybody out there but us, and you want to say, well, why are we going? Why aren't we going if everybody else is marching? They just had the LGBTQ gay pride march. Everybody understands you have to dramatize. Dramatize. That's what marching does. Bring the issue. You put tens of thousands of people in Washington to 28th. The world has to know, wait a minute, there's a whole lot of people upset about what they're saying. It's drama. That's why everybody does it. And you don't complain about other people marching. You didn't complain about Palestinians taking over campuses and marching because they was right about Gaza. You don't complain about the LGBTQ rights marching. They just had marched all over the country last weekend. You didn't complain about Indivisible marching. There was No King's March. But when it comes to black folks, cynical. Oh, why are we going to march? Real question is why we aren't marching. And why are you raising those questions with us and you didn't raise it with nobody else? In fact, some of it, you probably went to some of their marches. Deidre Bosley is saying on, I just lost Deidre Mosley. It says, Reverend Al, thank you for being a great person. I met you in 2006 with Reverend Jackson at PUSH. You both presented me with a award honoring my late mom, Leela Steele, yeah, who was deputy registrar that registered people to vote. She was a member that passed. All right. Thank you. I think that somebody said Trump even leads marching. January 6th was a rally. Trump's out there having rallies. Trump's going all over the country having rallies and marches. I mean, why would you ask something that is absolutely, what do you think Trump and them is doing? So Trump and them have gatherings. Everybody got gatherings right and left. But black folk ought to sit home and do what? Act like we all right? Because your absence of that drama is saying we good. We ain't got nothing to complain about. There's a power in saying y'all out there, we out there for our concerns. Think about it. Everybody in the world ain't crazy. So if everybody marching but us, don't you think there's something wrong with that? You smarter than the whole world. They just had the funeral services for the supreme leader in Iran. Huge marches. But they all crazy. But black folk ought to take all this abuse and sit home and do nothing. You can't be that stupid. All right, I hear the music. I got to go. Let me thank all of you that called in, listened in, you that called in and couldn't get through, but hung in there anyhow. Remember, whatever you do, wherever you go, however you feel, tell somebody, tell anybody, tell everybody.
1: Keeping it real.
0: Reverend Al told you personally, keep it real. Keep it real. Keep it real.

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Friday, July 10th. Do you know what time it is? It's Al Sharpton's time. And for the next 3 hours, it's time to put aside all pretenses, deception, denial, or fronting. The time has come to keep it real on Keeping It Real with Reverend Al Sharpton. A very good afternoon to all of you across the country, and good morning to our West Coast listeners. Welcome to all those listening on Sirius XM, Channel 126, Urban View, where talk empowers and becomes action. I'm Dominique Sharpton. I'm Reverend Sharpton's eldest daughter. I'm just sitting in just for a brief moment here. Reverend Sharpton will be joining us live on Keeping It Real momentarily. Many of you know, first of all, it's Exhale Friday. So let's just take a deep breath and exhale. Exhale, let it out. It's Exhale Friday. And we are inviting everyone to call in and exhale with us on today. As we know, we have been doing a lot, dealing with a lot, moving with a lot going on, and we've got to stay the course. We've got to stay involved. We've got to stay determined. We've got to stay committed. But we also need to just take a moment and exhale. Sometimes we just want to get something out, get it off our chest. And we just need to have that moment to be able to exhale and to really just take in everything that's been happening and going on in the week. We know that there's a lot going on, and certainly we want to hear from you across the country. So you can join in on Exhale Friday with us today and call us at 1-877-532-5797, 1-877-532-5797. I'm coming to you live from National Action Network's corporate office in New York City. But Reverend Sharpton is uptown at the House of Justice, where he joined the attorney, the infamous, amazing civil rights champion for justice, our very own Benjamin Crump. And they are standing uptown at the House of Justice with the family of Nolan Wells. Many of us have been glued to this story, this tragedy of this Mrs. As attorney Benjamin Crump has joined the investigation into the death of Nolan Wells. And they are, the family of Nolan Wells have joined attorney Benjamin Crump and Reverend Al Sharpton at the House of Justice in Harlem, as they are calling for an investigation, obviously, to what happened when this 18-year-old disappeared during a 4th of July outing with friends and was found dead 2 days later after an extensive search involving multiple agencies. Well, the Wells family wants answers about why he was left on the island. It does not, they don't accept, of course, that his death was simply an accidental drowning. And so the official cause remains pending the autopsy and the toxicology results. But attorney Benjamin Crump has joined the investigation and has asked to launch an independent investigation as he plans to do this, and also a separate autopsy in Washington, D.C., while authorities continue to, of course, seek witnesses and photos and videos from Horn Island and try to really piece together what actually happened to this young man, 18 years old, Nolan Wells. So his family is with Reverend Sharpton and attorney Benjamin Crump at the House of Justice. And we are going to hear from Rev momentarily. Those of you who are tuning in via live stream are watching that live press conference as it's happening right now. And Reverend Sharpton will be joining us momentarily. We've got a lot to talk about and certainly want to hear from you. We want to talk about, obviously, in other news and everything that's been happening throughout the week and going
going on around us. We want to talk about and certainly want to lift that up on Keeping It Real. We just ask, of course, that you just do that one thing. You call in and you want to talk to Rev. You want to talk to Dom. You want to talk about what's on your mind and you want to exhale with us. We just ask that you keep it real. We got to stop spreading misinformation. We got to stop being conduits of those that are just spreading nonsense and ignorance. It's time for us to step up in this moment. So you call in today, you exhale, you get it off your chest, but keep it real. Keep it real with each other. Keep it real with yourself. We owe that to each other. And in this moment, we've got to really come, as the young people say, we got to come correct with it. So we got to come correct in this moment. And whether we are, you know, really trying to grapple our minds around what actually happened to this young man, Nolan Wells, or we are talking about or want to deal with what's going on with y'all's president, Trump. He's refusing to sign this bipartisan housing affordability bill. Want to talk about that. Want to talk about how, you know, in terms of how we were dealing with the aftermath of celebrating, and you want to talk about celebrating it, call it a celebration, but dealing with the country turning 250 years old and dealing with, of course, how we've been hearing the eruption of violence. Violence amongst each other happening all over the country really does paint a picture. And I think that we are mature enough, those that are listening on Keeping It Real, to really come together in this moment and talk about that, because there's a lot. There's just too much. It seems like every day we wake up and we're dealing with, okay, here we go, another situation, another issue. Now we're dealing with, you know, the fact that this boy in Mississippi, something could have really happened to him. And they are trying to just brush it under the rug. We can't allow that to happen. We've got to stand up and we've got to be vigilant in this moment. We're also planning to go to Washington, D.C. And I know many of you all have been hearing about Rev talk about it and hearing about it in your respective spaces in your community. But we're heading to Washington, D.C. on August 28th and want to also talk about that. And people are talking about, you know, how we're enraged in this moment and really dealing with how we can come together and really strategize. Well, what's the action plan? What we going to do? What's the Democrats going to do to really grapple with the fact that, you know, we have got to deal with where our power stands in this country and where we stand on economics and politics. And that's, you know, that on that retrospect. And then we've got to deal with what's going on in our communities and how we want certain bills to be passed and we want things to happen and move. But there are other things that are trying to hold us back. There are people that are in office that are trying to erase and eradicate a lot of the progress that we've made as a people in this country. The very same people whose ancestors built this country. And yet we are still dealing with having to be discriminated upon and dealing with how hatred and politics have really tried to deter us and push us back from making extensive progress into the future that we know we need. And so there's a lot that we are dealing with on all across the board, but we definitely know that if we're talking about this conversation, it really is much bigger. If we're talking about the housing bill and whether government can still function when major legislation obviously becomes leverage for unrelated political rights, if we're talking about that. And the fact that if we really want to get into it, how housing affordability has really become a major civil rights issue of today. And it's not just any issue, but it's become one of the most defining economic crisis that we are dealing with in America. And so millions of people, we're working full time. We still can't afford rent. There are young professionals that are being delayed to retain home ownership. There are seniors who are living on fixed income that are struggling with rising housing costs, and families who are making decent salaries are finding themselves priced completely out of neighborhoods where they grew up. And so when Congress, particularly a divided Congress, right, is actually able to negotiate bipartisan legislation, and, you know, that's relatively rare in today's political environment. But now President Trump is saying he doesn't want to sign the housing package
because he wants Congress to first pass the Save America Act dealing with election laws. And that raises an important constitutional and also political question. And should unrelated legislation actually be held hostage to force action on another issue? I think that presidents have always used this leverage, and I think we need to talk about it. So everyday Americans, here we are waiting on solutions on housing. We're waiting on solutions on student debt. We care about what's going on with healthcare or the infrastructure, and we're wondering whether political strategy is coming before public service. Well, guess what? We're seeing the ramifications of what it means to actually do that. And so here we are, keeping it real, exhaling on this Friday, taking your calls, 1-877-532-5797, 1-877-532-5797. We'll be back with more of Keeping It Real with Sharpton. We'll be right back.

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1: It's Sybil Wilkes with what we need to know. Dramatic happenings in a Utah courtroom on Thursday. The romantic partner of Charlie Kirk's accused killer, Tyler Robinson, took the stand. In a recorded police interview played for the court, Lance Twiggs revealed that Robinson returned to their apartment crying and admitted that he wished he had not done it. A state investigator also presented text messages where Robinson confessed to the shooting and begged Twiggs to delete the evidence. The judge will soon determine if there's enough evidence to proceed to a criminal trial. On Capitol Hill, a wall of silence surrounds the health of veteran Kentucky Senator Mitch McConnell. When questioned by reporters on Air Force One, the president downplayed the situation, stating he has absolutely no idea how McConnell is doing. This remark follows weeks of silence after McConnell was found unconscious after a suspected heart attack in June. Kentucky Governor Andy Beshear formally requested a health update, even as several GOP lawmakers claim they've spoken with McConnell recently. In Mississippi, a grieving community is searching for answers after the body of 18-year-old Nolan Wells was recovered. The former college football player disappeared during a 4th of July holiday boating trip, triggering a massive multi-agency rescue effort. Now, the noted civil rights attorney Ben Crump has joined the family as they demand an investigation into his tragic death. That included a press conference held in New York today. Finally, American tennis star Coco Gauff was eliminated from Wimbledon Thursday morning. The seventh-ranked powerhouse fell in a heartbreaking three-set semifinal battle to Carolina Muchova at the All England Club, dropping the final set in a dramatic high-stakes tiebreaker match. To subscribe to my free daily newsletter, please visit SybilWilkes.com. For all the news 24/7, go to News1.com. I'm Sybil Wilkes. 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
5: 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We were reminded that sustained elevation is dependent upon an unshakable foundation. If we are unsure about our elevation, more likely than not, it's because we are building upon an unstable foundation. And instead of shoring up our foundation through excavation, we just continue to build on insecure ground. So I want to leave you with this one thought today. It is not possible to elevate to your highest potential until you have first excavated an unreliable foundation.
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I'm Dominique Sharpton, just sitting in for the Rev now. Rev is going to be joining us momentarily. He was at the House of Justice in Harlem with Attorney Benjamin Crump and the family of Nolan Wells, the young teenager whose body was found over the 4th of July weekend in Mississippi. And the family wants answers. They want another investigation. Attorney Benjamin Crump is calling on an independent investigation, as well as calling for another autopsy to be performed on the body. They want to know what happened to Nolan. What happened to Nolan Wells? And it is Exhale Friday, so we are taking your calls. You can call in and let it out with us today on Keeping It Real. Call us at 1-877-532-5797. 1-877-532-5797. And you know, this story, the Nolan Wells story, it really deserves, in my opinion, a real careful discussion, because you know, the facts are still developing, right? And so whether a young black man or person, you know, dies under unusual circumstances, the family often asks, you know, the question. And we want to know, too, you know, did we get the whole story? And throughout history, there have been just too many cases where families were, you know, initially told one thing, one version of events, and, you know, later investigations uncover additional facts. And so that history, you know, has created understandable distrust. And so Attorney Benjamin Crump has joined the team. He has joined the family and has become really one of the nation's most recognizable civil rights attorneys, precisely because families want independent investigations. They want to know what happened to their loved ones. They want someone to care and to take consideration into the facts that that we matter, our lives matter. And, you know, so we are certainly really, really involved in wanting to know, you know, these facts as they continue to be uncovered, as Attorney Benjamin Crump and the family have continued to, you know, call for this special investigation and what actually is uncovered by this action and this call to action. And so they are announcing their efforts at the House of Justice with Reverend Sharpton. And Reverend Sharpton has always, you know, been steadfast in standing with families as they're calling for justice, and families who, you know, who really want answers about what happened to their loved ones. And we deserve that. And so, you know, we are extending our heartfelt prayers to the family of Nolan Wells as they continue to remain steadfast and strong and really going through these motions and finding out what actually happened to young Nolan. We're taking your calls and certainly want to hear from you as it's Exhale Friday. I want to say good afternoon as well to those on the message board who are tuned in, listening to us on nationalactionnetwork.net via live stream. Good afternoon to you and happy Exhale Friday. Let's get it out. Let's get it out. Let's get it out. 1-877-532-5797. Let's go. I don't know what's going on with the message board. I don't know what's going on. Y'all got some callers for me? Talk to me. Listening from Buffalo. Well, hello. Good afternoon to you, Thelma, on the message board. I see you. And Susan, listening from Louisiana. Good afternoon to you. While we got you there, want y'all to also just be in tune to what's happening. As we know, we are preparing to go to Washington, D.C., all over the country. We are organizing buses and caravans and communities to go to the March on Washington on Friday, August the 28th, in Washington, D.C. We've been having a lot of strategy calls, and a lot of people are excited to get on board and get on a bus and to join us in Washington, D.C. as we really want to just advocate and really amplify our advocacy as it relates to all of the things that we know we deserve and are fighting for across this country, from voting rights to having the necessary conversations about economic justice and how jobs and everything that goes along with it in this political structure and this political climate
that is working against us, and we want to also amplify what's working for us. And that is the coalition and unification of our people. We come together from all walks of life. We come together with different interests. We come together with different faiths. We come together with different ethnicities. But we come together, you know, understanding that we are all dealing with, you know, making sure that we all have access and opportunity to thrive, to succeed, and to, of course, amplify the best quality of life that we can in this country. And we all deserve that. And so we're coming together to amplify our issues and amplify our voice. And we know that our voice as a collective is stronger and more powerful. So we invite you all to join us. If you have not gotten the information for Washington, D.C., the March on Washington, make sure you go to the website and make sure you get the information and spread the word. NationalActionNetwork.net. You can start right there. All right. We ready to exhale. I still don't see who's going on my call screen. Can somebody help me here, Jay? Or somebody help me, please. Okay. It's Exhale Friday, and as we are saying, talking about, as Reverend Sharpton will soon be joining us to talk to tell us about what's going on with Nolan Wells, and as the family is in town today in New York, really trying to meet with the coalition and Attorney Benjamin Crump really leading that helm for this private investigation to continue to find out and uncover what actually happened with this young man. And you know, and we need to have these necessary conversations, even with amongst our young people. You know, I am a mom of a young black male, and, you know, having to have these conversations to keep our children safe, to keep our families connected, you know, it's very important. And so I know that, you know, this unfortunate tragedy has stirred up a lot of emotions, especially in those who have children like myself, because you just never want to get that call. Like, you never want to be on the receiving end and finding out that something tragic happened to your child, to your loved baby. And it's a travesty to continue to have to see, and then to have it unfold in the public eye, I think is a

0: just state this, Dominique. I want to go back a few news stories. Let me just say this to Ms. Winfrey. I don't want to hear you talk about Whitney Houston. What I want to hear her comment on is Dr. Oz, Dr. Phil, who are avid MAGOT supporters and supporters of this adjudicated sexual abuser, allegations against him of child rape. I want to hear her talk about that. I want to hear her talk about her spiritual guru, what is Deepak Chopra, is in the Epstein files responding to a videotape subject, videotape terror, saying that he's interested in seeing that. So that's what Ms. Winfrey can comment on.
1: Pam, what did she say about Whitney? What happened? I mean, I don't know if I missed that or
0: Sure. Well, go back and take a look at that, Dominique. Her comments were that Whitney, I think, appeared on her show, one of the last appearances of Whitney Houston. And she said that Whitney was high or under the influence, which however you want to put it, and because Whitney had a stumble and fell on her stage. So Oprah Winfrey was at a, I guess, a conference or some type of media event. I don't know if she was getting an award in Cannes. And I don't know if that was a film festival or just a special event. So she was being interviewed and said that. So that was just, I just wanted to get that one piece out there. But, Dominique, can I hold for one moment?
1: Yeah, I want to say hold on because I hear this music. We're going to take a break. We exhaling on Keeping It Real. Dominique Sharpton sitting in for Rev, taking your calls. 1-877-532-5797. We'll be back with more of Keeping It Real with Sharpton. We'll be right back.
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1: Nice turn, Jill. Toby, isn't your sister doing a nice job as a new driver?
2: Sure. Hey, by the way, Dad, have you ever smoked marijuana? 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
3: OMG, Toby, are you serious?
1: It's not legal everywhere, and it's not legal for kids at all.
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1: Sure, but the type that's out there now is stronger than when I was younger, so it's really important for you two to be careful.
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1: Well, now's the time to start thinking about it.
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0: And Forever Now, taking your calls on this Exhale Friday. You can join in on the conversation today. Keep it real. But call us 1-877-532-5797. 1-877-532-5797. Reverend Sharpton will be joining us momentarily as he was live at the House of Justice with Attorney Benjamin Crump and the family of Nolan Wells, the young man, 18 years old, whose body was found in Mississippi over the July 4th holiday weekend. The family want to know what is going on, what happened to Nolan. And so they have retained Attorney Benjamin Crump, and he has called for a private investigation and another autopsy on the body, and they want answers. And Attorney Benjamin Crump has brought the family to New York and brought them to the House of Justice, where they are live speaking up about what their call to action is, and standing, of course, with the preeminent civil rights leader of our time, Reverend Al Sharpton. And so we'll be joined by Rev momentarily. He's going to give us an update live from what happened at the House of Justice this morning. But we're exhaling and want to hear from you. And before the break, I was exhaling with Pam. Pam was listening to us and holding on. Pam, I believe you're from Chicago. Are you still with us?
1: Yes, I'm still here, Dominique.
0: All right. All
1: thank
0: right.
1: You. Mm-hmm. And thanks you for holding on. Me over. I appreciate you. So also, I know that was just a small piece, but the family did, they refuted everything that was said about Whitney at that event. Next, let's move on to the business at hand. Dominique, that's why I'm always asking us, are we supporting our black organizations? Are we supporting NAN, PUSH, Urban League, all of the churches that are doing the work? Dominique, we are at war. And the war has been declared by Stephen Miller, Bannon, and this wannabe Hitler that's in the White House. It has been declared, and they are trying to execute a plan to destroy us. So what is our defense? Because I see right here on the front line is a Reverend Sharpton, you know, PUSH. So are we putting our money and supporting the organizations? We can afford the memberships, our billionaires and millionaires. Are you putting money into our organizations that are doing the fight? We have black voting mobilization. A summer, I think it's the Freedom of Summer, or
0: yeah, Freedom
1: we have
0: Summer.
1: The march coming up, Freedom Summer.
0: Mm-hmm.
1: Are
0: right.
1: we mobilizing to help? I can't be at those events, but you know what? I can send my dollars, and I can do whatever I can, Dominique, to make phone calls. Do you
0: That's
1: think
0: right.
1: the Wells family woke up thinking that they would need the services of a Ben Crump?
0: That's right.
1: And Reverend Sharpton?
0: That's right.
1: People, we have got to wake up, and we have got to make sure we are there. And condolences to the Wells family. But also, I'm going to go to Carmella Anthony, I think was his name, in Texas.
0: Yes.
1: Somebody
0: yes.
1: instructed them not to go to Reverend Sharpton. We need to find out who was that. They told them specifically not to go to Reverend Sharpton for help. And we cannot have that. We have to protect our black children and our elderly. Because when we take care of those age ranges, Dominique, everybody else in between is okay. So we
0: That's
1: have
0: right.
1: to get mad, get organized. We have to
0: That's
1: come
0: right.
1: out and vote. I'm not trying to win Trump's voters over or those. In, let's go out and get those, what, 85, 89 million who didn't vote.
0: That's right.
1: Let's
0: That's
1: go
0: right.
1: out, organize, use our money and our resources. I'm convinced that we're going to come together collectively on this. Some of us are on the other side. Let them be. But
0: yeah.
1: I'm a fighter, Dominique. Our ancestors, I am my ancestors, and
0: That's
1: they were
0: right.
1: fighters. To
0: That's
1: the
0: right.
1: death. Where are we? What are we going to do? How are we going to stand up for future generations? Thank you, Dominique.
0: That's right. Thank you, Pam. Thank you for keeping it real and exhaling with us. That was certainly an exhale, and I felt it. I felt it all the way in New York. Thank you so much, dear sister, for raising that alarm and for keeping it real. I want to go to Dr. Don. Don is in the house from New Orleans. Don, you're keeping it real. Good afternoon.
2: Hey, very good afternoon, Dominique Sharpton. How you doing?
0: All right. How you doing?
2: All right. I want to just send our condolences out to the Wells family, Nolan Wells out of Mississippi, on the recovery of his body. His soul is in good hands. But, you know, have you heard of the young man from Illinois who drove the friends to Michigan for the Electric Forest Festival in Michigan?
0: Yes,
2: Michigan. Darrell Jackson, 28-year-old man. They said committed suicide. He had an altercation with one of his friends we go with, and he come up dead, you know. And they said he committed suicide. He left his cell phone and wallet. Now, you know black people ain't going to leave their cell phone.
0: Nowhere. Sounds a little strange to me.
2: Yeah. And they come and they already classified it as suicide.
0: As a suicide.
2: Yeah, and that leads to my a bigger issue that we have as a black community is when black people come up missing or missing report, a missing person report is filed, and how the lackluster response by media, especially national media, if you will, there's such a thing today with so much technology we have, but with national media. And I guess corporate media, like that lady's mother on NBC, I think it's Susan Guthrie.
0: Yes,
2: her mother still missing, I believe.
0: Still missing. Well, we don't know. They stopped covering it, right? So it's like we don't know what happened because they just stopped talking about it, right? And that's like you said, the power of the media. They just stopped talking about it. So what actually happened? Was the mom found? What happened to that? You're right.
2: You're right. So we have a very think about it. But black people, when black women or black children come up missing, they usually classify them and say, oh, they are the children or teenagers, oh, they runaways, you know, or they have experience with foster care. But there are national organizations who try to close the gap. You know, 40% of the missing person are black people, and we represent about 15% of the population. 40% of black missing people are black.
0: Wow.
2: Men, women, and children. And so we have a serious issue. The spirit leads us to a bigger issue when we talk about the Nolan Wells and the Gerard Jacksons. And by the way, they found an infant child at that festival.
0: Mm-hmm.
2: Yeah. So we have I am my brother's keeper. Mm-hmm. I am my brother's keeper. Check on your family and get rid of those arguments, those petty arguments that I ain't spoke to my daddy, my mama, my brother, my sister, my neighbor over a petty argument.
0: Mm-hmm.
2: You know, we got to look out for each other. And that's the bottom line. We have to check on your elders, check on your neighbors.
0: That's right.
2: And that's the blessing of our community is that nosy neighbor.
0: That's right. You know, it's interesting.
2: Yes,
0: thank
2: ma'am.
0: You too, Don. That's very interesting. You know, I was talking the other week with an old friend, and we've been friends over 20 years. Now, y'all know I ain't that old, so that's quite a lot of my life, right?
2: 5 years old.
0: And so, we talking. This friend gonna mention, she like, oh, you know, I was mad at you. I've been holding this grudge against you. And I said, well, what happened? You know, I don't even remember, but I'm telling you, like, you really made me mad. You don't even know what you mad about. You just holding a grudge on me for the last how many years, and you don't even remember why. We've got to really come to understanding, we are emotional people. We're starting to really see the ramifications of the pettiness that be going on with us sometimes. And I just want to address that, Don, because you brought something up, and I'm just like, let it go. Like you said, call your people up, call the seniors in your lives, call people. You just don't know what people are dealing with, what they're going through. And you up here holding grudges and stuff. You don't even know what you're holding a grudge for. You don't even know and remember why you're mad at that person. So let it go. You know, life is short, and we're thinking about what happened with Nolan Wells and all. Like, you don't even know it could be you that gets that call the next time. Unfortunately, that's the life and the time that we're living in. And we don't want that to keep happening. Reach out to your people. Talk to them. Hug your loved ones. We need that in this time. And really speaking to that, and I feel like, unfortunately, I feel like y'all's president wasn't hugged enough. And I feel like, we're dealing with a lot of trauma. People are walking around with real trauma, real hatred. From traumatic experiences that we just haven't been able to let go. And so I think that Don's call was a call to action as he was keeping it real. But I think that it was an underlying call to action there, because I think that we need to really face some of our challenges within ourselves sometimes. And we really need to deal with, what's grappling us and some things that we're holding on to that we need to let go. And we really need to, because we need to be equipped to stand strong in this time. I think we need to be equipped to stand strong, because we need to be a vehicle for others to lean on in this moment as well. And so I feel like, thank you, Don, for exhaling that for us today. Certainly I needed that. And certainly I feel like we all needed that exhale. Thank you so much. It is Exhale Friday. Dominique Sharpton, I'm sitting in for the Rev. He'll be joining us momentarily, but we're exhaling together and taking your calls. You can join in on the conversation, 1-877-532-5797. We'll be back with more of Keeping It Real with Sharpton. We'll be right back.
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9: Okay, that's Rick panning right. Here's Steve Toma. Here's Andre Nieto. Here's Flash.
8: That would be me, and good morning and welcome to the Saturday. Can you believe it's already July? 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It's 1 hour of solid info power. We are live every Saturday morning, almost every Saturday morning. We took off last week because, hey, it was the 4th of July. Hope you had a great and safe July 4th holiday. 250 years, the birth of America. We're here every Saturday morning except for days like that from 10 to 11 right here on 1490 WERE. And if you miss the show, just check out my website, flashpointnow.com, and go to the vault. All the shows are posted there, courtesy of Mr. Jim Wagner at lpvproductions.com. And if you miss a show, just email me. 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They're not doing Cleveland Stories this month or next month. They'll do a fall lineup, but they got some great, great cover bands there. Do check out that website. South Hills Hardware in Old Brooklyn at the corner of Tuxedo and Shaft Road. We'll be checking in with Steph Wygonski at the end of the show. If they don't have it, you don't need it. 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Best burger in town, no doubt about that. Half pound of meat. And it's all the cuts they get. They get about 15 different steaks every day. They grind them up, and it turns into a burger. And it is to die for. Cleats in North Royalton, State and Wallings. Pierre's Ice Cream, a Cleveland company serving Cleveland beyond since 1932. Don't forget, July is National Ice Cream Month. We're going to have Matt Thornycroft on the show next Saturday, because next Sunday is National Ice Cream Day. Corleone's Ristorante and Bar in Parma, minutes from 77 and I-480, 216-741-0220 or CorleonesCleveland.com. And this is a special announcement here. You know, we've been talking for the last couple of weeks about Little John, who's out with a new book. And he was supposed to be at Corleone's last Tuesday. We're moving that to the end of September, and we'll keep you posted on that. And I'll tell you, if you haven't picked up that book, you definitely should. And I guess he's going all around town, selling a lot of them out of his trunk. He's something else. Let's go to Collision Bend right now. Love this place. This is the old Watermark restaurant, if you go down in the flats. I remember them back in the 1980s. And the one and only Tony Masaccio, with several of our listeners here, treating them to all the good things on the river. Tony.
10: Yes.
8: Good morning.
10: Good morning, Flash. How are you? This was an iconic place years ago. Again, it was the Watermark. And I remember coming here in the late 80s. I mean, there were literally thousands of boats coming down this river. It's still spectacular. I mean, welcome to Cleveland. I'm sitting on the patio. It is so peaceful here. And they do have a great restaurant, which they also have their sister restaurant, which is Alley Cat, right down the river. Yeah, Flash, we had fun in the flats. It was a great time in the 80s, you know, 80s, 90s. And this was the place to be.
8: Yeah.
10: And now it's coming back. I mean, you have Shooters right down the river. Again, I talked about this. As a matter of fact, you just mentioned Little John. I went fishing with him last week. I know that you had got the video. We got like 13 walleye out of the river, out of the Lake Erie. It was a great time. I mean, we live in a spectacular place in Cleveland.
8: I appreciate that. Yeah, we cooked it up the next day. We put it on the grill. Oh, my God. That was delicious. And it was funny. John sent the video there, and the fish was bigger than he was. But then again, that's not saying very much.
10: Yeah. So, again, I am here live at Collision Bend. They are open every day. And they are open. Their kitchen is open until 10 o'clock, which is really nice, because you go to most of these restaurants, I mean, they are closed at 9, and by the time you get there at 8, quarter after 8, they're already closing the doors. I mean, the menu isn't even open anymore. They have cocktails, and that's it. You know, Flash, here's a great example. We used to come here, and it was 2:30 in the morning, and they were kicking us out.
8: I know.
10: You were kicking me out of your bar that you owned here many years ago.
8: Oh, yeah.
10: It was fun.
8: Yeah, those noisemakers over there. Oh, boy, those are good times. Many, many good times. Many, many good times. No doubt about that. In fact, a group of us are going to be out on the east side later today. We're having another MMS reunion. And, boy, I tell you, the T-shirts of yesterday are golden, you know? They are really, really golden. Everybody is looking for those MMS T-shirts. And, you know, it's cool, too, because I've seen a couple of features on several of the local TV stations looking back at Cleveland's influence with rock and roll. And MMS had a huge, huge influence. In fact, I saw the Pride of Cleveland album on Fox 8 this morning. I guess the Rock Hall is doing a little set up down there to commemorate Cleveland's role in rock and roll history. But anyway, getting back to a Collision Bend.
10: Memories.
8: Yeah.
10: So, Christmas in July is July 25th. They're going to decorate the boats in Christmas decor and come down the river. It's been going on actually for the last 5 years. They're having Riverfest, which is August 30th. And I remember I was part of that parade when I had my 28-foot Sea Ray boat here. And there were naked women on my bow. Oh, I'm just teasing. I am just teasing.
8: No, you're not. We know you better.
10: So you can come to Collision Bend, and there's weddings, there's charity events. They have parties. They have a party room on the side of the restaurant that you can rent out. And, of course, I got to talk about their beer. They are a brewer. These guys are here every day brewing cans of beer. They also have a location which is in Euclid, and they're opening up the Lorain, Ohio Kartplex, which I will talk about at the end of the hour. This is go-karts like on steroids. So if you haven't been down to the flats in a long time, it's a great time to come. It mm-hmm. is summer. The sun is up, and it's just a beautiful place. We have Lady Caroline, which I was just on about a month ago. I know you were just recently on it. It's a wonderful boat. So you got to come to the flats.
8: Do they still have the Brussels sprouts on the menu, don't they?
10: They do, yes. Okay. So they have the Brussels sprouts, which I'm going to actually give you. I'm going to bring some to you at the studio here.
8: Good.
10: They also have the fried green tomatoes, which I'm going to have in front of me. The smoked salmon tostada. Oh, my God. Smoked salmon, cucumbers, tomato, red onions, capers, lemon vinaigrette, and avocado.
8: That sounds so delicious. Again, oh, yeah.
10: And brunch is Saturdays and Sundays, and they have a great brunch here. So it's easy parking right next door. They have a parking lot, and it's not crazy expensive like it is in the middle of downtown, which it's, you know, $25, $30 to park anywhere. So it's easy access. So let's give some stuff away, as we always do on Flashpoint. I have South Hills Hardware gift certificate. We also have BA Sweeties. I haven't talked about them in a while. We're going to give a gift card away at BA Sweeties. Corleone's. I just saw Pete at the Gene Hickerson golf outing, and he has not been drinking, so he was hitting well. I know that Pete's listening to us. Okay. Gift box and a Collision Bend gift card. So you can text me right now at 440-989-0122. Again, 440-989-0122. Marge, you better shut off the radio. So this Indian chief was in charge of naming children before they are born. So one day, one of the Braves asked the chief, "Chief, how do you name the children?" Chief replied, "It's simple. When I see snow falling, that child's name is Snow Falling. When I see a hawk flying over, that child's name is Hawk Flying Over." So the child asked, so he had then said to the child, "But why do you ask, two dogs screwing?" Tony Masaccio reporting live in the flats. Everybody knows Tony, Flashpoint 1490. WERE.
8: What am I going to do with that guy? I'm telling you, we'll hear from him later in the show. You know, I mentioned BA Sweeties and a couple of the magazines. They got this. And if you go to the website, sweetiesgolfland.com, you can play all 36 holes for only $12. I mean, it's a super deal. Super deal. And Sweeties is located at 6770 Brook Park Road, right at Ridge. Do check them out. Also on the show today, Dominic Corbo will be joining us, because Corbo recently was named one of the top 10 cake bakeries in the country. In the country. Great stuff. All right, let's go to line number two and welcome a dear friend here. I've known this guy for several years. And, you know, when I worked at the municipal court, one of the certified and specialized dockets that we had was the drug court. And that's kind of why I got involved in there, because they wanted to get the word out on what the court was doing to help people, you know, deal with their addictions. And I'll tell you, addiction is so, so huge. And nobody knows it better than Joe Brady. Now, Joe has put together a wonderful event that's going to happen in Rocky River on Sunday, July 26th. Starts at 2, goes to about 4:30. And Carmen Angelo, who actually interned with us on the Buzzard Morning Zoo some 30, 40 years ago, is going to be the event MC. And Carmen, too, is also dealing with addiction. And joining us right now is Joe Brady. Joe's putting this all together, and he started a organization called Unicorns and Polka Dots. And this was after the sudden death of his daughter some years back. And again, she was addicted. Joe, welcome to Flashpoint once again. Thanks for joining. How are you holding up, buddy?
11: I'm doing well. Thanks for having me, Flash. I appreciate it.
8: Okay. I'll tell you, well, thank you for coming on the show and trying to, you know, obviously deal with this situation. I think this is kind of therapy for you. No one wants to see their young one pass away, and you've got another daughter, and you're taking care of the grand. So you're a papa and a grandpa all at once, right?
11: I am. Yeah, and it's interesting because my daughter Brianna was a single mom living with us, and she had two small children. And when she passed away, about a month after she passed away, my 4-year-old granddaughter told me that she was going to dream about unicorns and polka dots because that's what her and her mother dreamed about. So that was the start of this journey.
8: And that was, in 2022? Is that the year it started?
11: 2022.
8: Okay. Well, why don't you explain what Unicorns and Polka Dots actually is doing in the community, and then we'll get into this event that's going to be in Rocky River in a couple of weeks. Go ahead.
11: Sure. We provide access to those in recovery from substance use disorder and alcoholism, access to life skills and activities that can strengthen self-esteem, self-confidence, self-worth, and hopefully create purpose and productivity in life. So we were doing it part-time for about 2.5 years, and starting in January this year, we were doing it full-time. We've held about 40 workshops since we started and had about 700 men and women in recovery run through our workshops, and it's just been phenomenally very, very well received.
8: So, you know, when they go through the workshops, and obviously when you deal with addiction, and obviously the word that comes to mind is recidivism. You want to make sure when they're treated, they stay sober. How are we doing in that regard?
11: I think we're doing really well. I mean, we've got hundreds of testimonials from folks that have been through our programs, and we really plug in where the system drops off. I mean, we're not a treatment center. We're not therapists. We're not counselors or anything like that, but folks go into treatment. They may go through a detoxification process. Then they go into a few months of treatment. And then when they come out, the system kind of washes their hands of them. And that's kind of where we pick up and help with the life skill activity.
8: I gotcha. You hold their hand afterwards. I get it. And,
11: right.
8: And that hand holding is very, very important. Anybody that goes through addiction knows exactly what I'm talking about. So this event on July 26, what's going to happen there?
11: Well, as, like you mentioned, we've got Carmen Angelo emceeing it, so that's a big plus right there.
8: Sure.
11: And we've got Dr. Nicole Labor coming in. She's a nationally recognized addiction medicine doctor. She'll be our speaker. And then we've got a band that will follow her, and we'll also have a couple testimonials and impact talks from some of the folks that have been through our program. Just a fun networking event, trying to raise money to keep our mission moving in the right direction. And Sunday afternoon, sober event, as you can imagine. And we're looking forward to it.
8: Yeah, heavy hors d'oeuvres, non-alcoholic beverages, like you mentioned, live music, and obviously a lot of networking. This is going to be at Memorial Hall, which is located at 21016 Hilliard Boulevard in Rocky River. The zip code over there is 44116. Now, the tickets are $75 for this. Is that right?
11: Right. That's correct.
8: Okay. What kind of crowd are we looking at here for this event?
11: We're going to have about 150 folks there.
8: Okay. 150 folks. Is that what you expect?
11: That's what we're right at about 120 at this point. So we're, and we've got another number of people that are still interested, so we'll get there.
8: Gotcha. Now, Joe, this is obviously this whole thing has changed your life. I mean, you know, you were working, I believe, weren't you working in the like a trucking industry or something for quite some time?
11: I was in the supply chain. I was a sales guy in the supply chain space. Had my own consulting firm for many years, and in January I retired from corporate America to do this full time. I've also got 8 people on my recovery council, and that's men and women actually in recovery, and they're my ambassadors on the street. They're plugged in with everything going on in the recovery community, and they actually help us define the curriculum of workshops that we're hosting for all of the other folks in recovery.
8: So where do you see this unicorns and polka dots going? I mean, it's first of all, you've helped a whole lot of people. You've helped hundreds of people so far. I'm just wondering, what's your game plan here? Obviously, there's a lot of juice left here in what you're doing, and you got to have your sights set. Where do you want to take this?
11: Well, right now, our geographic footprint is Cuyahoga and Lorain County. I see us taking it to other counties in Northeast Ohio and adding to the curriculum. One of the things that we're going to be looking at is, all the workshops that we do today are in person. And we'll probably be coming up with some hybrid solutions where we do some of the things on Zoom or Teams, as well as continuing the face-to-face interaction. So there's a lot more work to do.
8: Gotcha. Oh, gotcha. Okay. So those listening right now, if they want to get involved, where should they go? What, is there a certain website, a phone number? Because you said that there's about 120, you'd like to get to 150, maybe even more. What's the best advice from you?
11: They can go to www.unicorns-polkadots.org, and they can get tickets to the fundraiser there. Or if anybody out there is in recovery and needs help, check us out, fill out our Contact Us page, and we'll get in touch with you and come to any of our workshops. We'd love to have you.
8: Mm-hmm. Unicorns, that's plural, -polkadots.org, or is it .com?
11: .org.
8: .org.
11: .org.
8: Okay. Okay, unicorns-polkadots.org. That's a website to go to. Again, it's Sunday, July 25th at 2 o'clock. Goes till 4:30, Memorial Hall in Rocky River, Ohio. Well, Joe, you hang in there. You're welcome here anytime to talk about this, okay?
11: Thanks, Ed. I appreciate it.
8: Okay, real good. Okay, what we're going to do now is take a quick break here. Hopefully sometime later in the show, we're going to check in with Dominic Corbo. Corbo, recently named one of the top 10 cake bakeries in the country. They landed at number 9. They squeaked in there. This is a bakery that's been around since 1958. And this is cool. This is number 9 on the USA Today 2026 10 best list for best cake shops, which is a ranking determined by a panel of experts and reader votes. Hopefully we'll be checking in with Dominic later in the show. Like I said, we're going to take a break. When we come back, we're going to tell you a great story about how a teacher discovered a movie star. That's right. You remember the show, but the movie Ferris Bueller's Day Off. Well, I'm just going to leave it at that. We'll be back in a few minutes right here on Flashpoint.
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19: Did you say this thing had on it when we left?
20: 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Why? 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
19: Here's where Cameron goes berserk.

0: Well, his name was Cameron, and the movie was Ferris Bueller's Day Off. Came out 1986, 40 years ago. In fact, I saw a cool clip on the Today Show a couple of weeks, and he was reunited with the star of the movie, Matthew Broderick. And at the time, I did a little search on Wikipedia this morning. Alan Ruck, who played Cameron, was paid $40,000. $40,000 for that movie. But you probably didn't know that Alan Ruck went to Parma High School. In fact, I got involved in a project a couple of weeks ago because a lot of schools in Parma have closed over the years because the population shrunk a little bit. Well, not a little bit, but quite a lot. So a lot of schools have been closing, and right now there's a team trying to gather all the artifacts going back decades. I'm talking like 1840, 1850 of the schools in Parma. And they're talking to people like myself and Alan to talk about their experience in the Parma school system. And joining us on our live line right now is Jack Roberts. Jack is, well, he's a retired educator, and he more or less discovered Alan Ruck. Jack, good morning. Welcome to Flashpoint. Thanks for joining us today.
1: Good morning. Thank you for having me.
0: Oh, man, my pleasure. My pleasure. All right, let's just cut to the chase here. What year, kind of paint a picture of what year we're talking about. Alan Ruck, I heard this story. My gosh, this was back in March at an event. But Alan was kind of shy about, you know, really getting involved in drama. But you saw something in him that probably he didn't see in himself. Let's start right there.
1: We'll go back to the year 1973, and I was a teacher at Greenbrier Junior High, but I was also doing musicals at Parma High, the music direction, and we had decided to do an anti-Vietnam War musical called Now is the Time for All Good Men. And we get to auditions, and in walks Alan Ruck. And I said to him, he was a sophomore, a 10th grader, and I said, And he had never been in a play before, and I said to him, what would you like to sing for your audition piece? And he said to me, I don't sing very well. And I said, well, look, can I be the judge of that, please? And he picked out probably one of the most difficult songs you could possibly sing. It was the Umbrellas of Cherbourg movie, What Are You Doing the Rest of Your Life? And before he got up to sing for me, he said, I have to tell you, my music teacher says I don't sing very well. I said, okay, Alan, let's hear what you got.

0: would you guys do a big splash musical in the auditorium? And we did Oliver, and Alan Ruck played Fagin, which is the lead, and he was absolutely magnificent. And from there, he went to Indiana University and got his degree and just flourished and was discovered by a young man named Neil Simon in Washington, D.C., along with another guy named Matthew Broderick. And they went on to Broadway. And as we say, the rest is history.
1: Yeah, yeah.
0: He goes into Ferris Bueller as Cameron, the rich kid, and he's made a full career. He's been in it for 50 years. On the latest was a TV role series called Succession. Just magnificent, magnificent actor.
1: Yeah.
0: But more importantly, a nice person. And we've been friends for forever. And we talk probably once a month or every other month. And it's just nice to be able to say, hey, look, we helped this kid along.
1: And it's so cool, too, that he's trying to help the Parma schools along and raise some money for this museum. Now, where do we stand with that right now, Jack?
0: As of right now, the Historical Museum, which is a project of our leader, Nancy Fedak, we're waiting for board approval to where we can build. And we're getting the land, the surveying done and all that stuff. And we're still raising money, because this is an expensive little project. We're estimating at it to be between $400,000 and $500,000. And so far, I think we've raised $125,000.
1: Okay. Okay.
0: So we're still looking for that one person that's going to come along and say, I'd like to buy the naming rights for $100,000.
1: There you go. Well, we'll work on that one, because you know there's people out there with that kind of money. You do know that, don't you?
0: I absolutely do know that. And we have another young man named Michael Vedini, who's been our angel with all of our projects in the school district that we've been running through the foundation and the Historical Society. He's been very generous, and I know there's other people out there just like Mike. That once they hear about this project and what we're going to do with it, they'll consider making a large contribution.
1: Yeah, yeah.
0: Essentially, what we're going to build is a one-room schoolhouse going back to the early 20th century, in the early 1900s, where kids can come and see what that elementary building would look like. And also, we're going to, in the other rooms of the building, put all of the artifacts that we've collected for the district. And go from there.
1: Jack, you're still involved in the community. How long have you been retired now from the school?
0: I retired. I was principal at Valley Forge High School and retired in 1999.
1: Okay.
0: And then I went on to work at Baldwin Wallace College and a couple other schools till my wife retired in 2010. And we went to Florida, and after 10 years there, our grandchildren said, please come back to Ohio. And my wife was packed in 7 minutes. And she said, I never really liked Florida. I said, well, you might have wanted to tell me that 10 years ago before we moved 2,000 miles.
1: Yeah. Well,
0: we're now back.
1: Grandkids have that connection with the grandparents. There's no question. You know, it's so funny you mentioned that, too, because my wife and I, we watched them full time. This was the week of July 4th, because their parents were away for a barbershop competition. I've got a couple of son-in-laws that are international barbershop champs. And this is a good segue into what you're doing right now, because you're working on the Music Man. But those days were very exhausting. When they're 5 and 7 years old, you know, they wear you down. You know that, Jack, don't you?
0: We're actually in Columbus right now watching our 2.5-year-old grandson. My wife's suffering in a restaurant with him right now. Because he's a runner.
1: Okay.
0: And we can't keep up with him.
1: I hear you.
0: And he's just a handful, but we love him to death.
1: The Music Man, July 31st, August 1st and August 2nd, and this is going to be at Valley Forge High School.

0: school's auditorium, and you just can't leave this, can you? You still love working with kids, don't you?
1: Yes, I do. And when we came back and I joined the foundation, I told them, why don't we reinstate the summer musical? And this will be our fourth summer of doing a full-length Broadway musical with a live pit orchestra. We've got over 50 kids in the cast, 24 in the pit, 10 on the stage crew, and we rehearse every day, Monday through Friday, from 8:30 in the morning till noon. And the kids are extremely talented. Our leads are going to be absolutely wonderful. Our ensemble work with the younger kids is really coming along. We spent 3 hours yesterday staging Wells Fargo Wagon and 76 trombones. And the kids had one break during that time, and they just respond to our teaching. All of my staff, production staff, are former teachers or professionals in their field of theater. We have a wonderful choreographer by the name of Diane Smith. Our director is Kathy Delvecchio Fox, and she has been a former teacher in the Parma schools. And the kids are just absolutely incredibly good. And I think we're going to just dazzle people when they see the performance.
0: Oh, man. I'll tell you, this is going to be wonderful. And these school plays, these kids, I mean, they work their hearts to the fullest to make sure that, you know, when they get on that stage, you know, I mean, everybody's watching them. They want to make sure that they do the best of their ability. And I'm sure you're going to make sure a lot of that happens on starting on July 31st through August 2nd. The Friday and Saturday curtain is 7 p.m., Sunday curtain at 2 p.m. And typically, you know, these things pack them, something like this, as far as getting the word out, obviously, you know, their message, you want to make sure that people in the community know about that. And, you know, Valley Forge has been in the news here, and hopefully those that in the community will definitely take part in this and make sure that they've packed that auditorium. What do you think?
1: You're absolutely correct. Last summer when we did The Wizard of Oz, we had crowds of about 1,100 people at each performance. And the Forge Auditorium seats 1,400, so we're ready to accommodate a large crowd. And it's a show that people can come and enjoy. They're going to hear wonderful music. Meredith Wilson has a fantastic score. And We've got the kids out pushing now. Our advertising campaign officially is kicking off on Monday. I've just got the news releases going out, media releases and pictures to the newsprint. And again, with your radio show today, we're happy to, you know, get this kicked off and get it running. And we've had posters out. We had 300 posters we printed, and they're all gone. They're in businesses, they're in locales, and we've told our cast, you email everybody in your email list and let people know.
0: Yeah, exactly. I'll tell you, love theater, live theaters. I mean, we're so blessed here in Northeastern Ohio with what we have, you know, with the Beck Center, we got the Playhouse downtown, we got Playhouse Square, and obviously the local schools, what they do for summer productions. It's wonderful, just wonderful. Okay, I appreciate you coming on the show. I know you're busy. I'm going to let you get back to those grandkids over there. But we'll continue to promote it here on Flashpoint to make sure we have a sellout crowd there at Valley Forge High School.
1: Listen, Ed, on behalf of our whole production team and cast of The Music Man, we thank you very much for giving us the opportunity to get the word out.
0: And I thank you for having Alan call me. Sadly, I was at a T-ball game with one of the grandkids when he called, and I left him a voicemail. So next time you talk with him, tell him that Flash would like to link up with him and put him on the show and talk. And we could even pre-record something because he's working.
1: And I will absolutely do that. I know he's going to be in New York. He's doing a pilot there coming up in a week or so.
0: Okay.
1: In a couple of weeks in August. I think he's going to be there in August.
0: All right. That'll work.
1: When I do chat with him, I'll let him know.
0: Very good. Very good. Jack, you take care. Stay safe and looking forward to The Music Man, okay?
1: Yes, sir. Thank you very much, Ed.
0: You got it.
1: Have a great day.
0: Jack Roberts, who discovered Alan Ruck, a Parma High School graduate back in the late 1970s. Great story. Great story. All right, let's go to line number four. Now, as you know, you've been listening to the show for a long time, and I appreciate that. I really do. Really appreciate you listening to Flashpoint, which has now gone on for 21 years. We started the show in 2005. Well, back in 2020, we started a campaign with the Home Builders Association, which is now the BIA, Building Industry Association of Northeastern Ohio. And that has kind of morphed into another organization called Build Trades. And joining us on our live line is Julie Miller, who is the CEO of Make-A-Wish. Now, the Build Trades and Make-A-Wish benefit from the Home for the Holidays. And since we started this back in 2020, we have raised for Make-A-Wish over $1 million. Now, what does that mean? That means about 100 wishes for critically ill children. And a lot of these kids, once that wish happens, wow, it's like a miracle. They're healthy. They survive. And when Make-A-Wish started, that was not the case. But you know what's happened with the modern medicine today. These miracles are happening day in and day out. Julie, welcome to Flashpoint. Thanks for joining us. And I just want to say we kicked off ticket sales this month, and we got a TV campaign going on as we speak on News Channel 5. Julie, how are you doing today?
2: Good. How are you doing, Flash?
0: Good. Now, you're based in Indiana. And by the way, the Make-A-Wish chapter, Indiana, Ohio, Kentucky. Isn't that the most successful Make-A-Wish chapter, like, in the world, something like that?
2: Yeah. We grant the most wishes in the entire world, about an average of 1,000 wishes every single year in our three states.
0: How does that happen? How have you become so successful?
2: Well, you just mentioned modern medicine. We are very fortunate. We have 14 children's hospitals in our footprint alone. So that we have some of the best in our three states as well. So that's also attributing to children hearing about us, Make-A-Wish being accessible to those families, and then they're saying yes to receiving a wish.
0: Yeah, it's amazing. It's amazing. What's your connection with Make-A-Wish? How did you get involved in the organization?
2: I actually started as an intern. And we do, it's kind of fitting with the radio that you are on, we do a request-a-thon out here in Indianapolis, and I went to Purdue, so I was driving up and, you know, back and forth during the winter when I was coming back over Christmas break, and I heard this request-a-thon, and it was all about raising funds for Make-A-Wish, and I hadn't heard too much about it until then, but there was story after story after story, so I had to pick up the phone, and I called, and I said, how do I get involved? And I've been working at Make-A-Wish for 22 years.
0: Fantastic. Oh, you've got so many good stories to share. And I'm just wondering, we've got time here. There's got to be a couple that really touched you personally. And I know that's a difficult challenge here because there are so many. But can you just share a few with our listeners?
2: Sure. So there's a couple that, and we have five different, they kind of fall into five different categories. So I wish to go, I wish to be, I wish to meet, I wish to have, and I wish to give. And the wish to give piece has been kind of a newer addition. So believe it or not, some of our children who go through the diagnosis and all of the trials and tribulations that they go through, they still want to give their wish back in some capacity. And that really, because obviously being at Make-A-Wish and doing service as my line of work, it just touches your heartstrings to know that a child that's 10, 15, whatever the age is wanting to give their wish back. So, for example, we had a wish. Her name was Nadine. And she, due to her diagnosis, she had to be in a wheelchair throughout her diagnosis and treatments. And she loved going to the Indiana Dunes. Her family went there every year. Well, she's always been able to walk to the water. And so when she was in her wheelchair, she realized, well, wait, how do people in wheelchairs get to the water? How do people that can't get from the parking lot all the way to the water through sand, how do they get to enjoy the water? And so for her wish, she wished to have this like Moby mat type of situation on the sand so that anybody could get to the water. And so now the Indiana Dunes, the the association there, they've actually raised enough money so it can go all the way around the lake there so that more and more people can get to the water. And she did that. She was 15 years old and she wished for that. So again, just heart-wrenching to know that they're bigger than themselves and they think bigger and their hearts are just huge, even knowing all of the different things that they go through day in and day out. That one really touched.
0: Yeah, yeah.
2: It was really touching.
0: Yeah, that's I'll tell you. And I was at the gala back in that was in the spring, and that you did such a great job on that. You've got a great team of people to put that. That's not easy to put an event together like that. No question. I mean, there was like 400 people in that room in downtown Cleveland at the Hilton, and again the stories about that young the young one who had I don't know what it was a brain. Tumor, yes. And he wanted he wanted to be with the Cavaliers, and the Cavaliers I mean, oh my God! I mean, they just rallied around this kid, and it's so special. And that's the cool thing about the Cleveland community, because when they see that kind of stuff happening, they definitely rally around, and it's such a good organization. And I'll tell you, you can help them out by going to ahomefortheholidays.org. ahomefortheholidays.org. We started this on July 1st, and we got a little incentive. You know, I like you. You've heard of Christmas in July. We're doing a little Christmas in July going on right now. If you buy a ticket, the ticket's $100. If you buy a ticket between now and the end of this month, okay, you got a couple of weeks to do this. Your name will go in the hopper to win. It's kind of a backyard escape. It's like a pergola. They call it a cabana. And this is from Tiemann and Co. And they've I've known the Tiemann family for years now. And they started with custom window treatments. And they've expanded dramatically. They do a lot of outdoor escapes, backyard areas with grilling. Because going outside, especially in the summer, you know what? When in the summertime, you got to enjoy every minute of it. Because things are going to change. And you want to spend a lot of time, especially with the kids and grandkids. And this will be on a nature stone floor. The value on this is probably around $15,000, $16,000. So a little incentive here to buy that ticket. And obviously, we'll ramp things up come right after Thanksgiving. But you've got to feel pretty good too, Julie, about having this partnership. I mean, I'm sure, you know, this has changed Julie Miller a little bit to know that somebody's trying to help out Make-A-Wish and also get kids involved in the trades. Because if we don't have the kids in the trades, we can't build those homes, Julie. You know that.
2: That's right. That's right. No, we're very fortunate. And like you mentioned, we don't have million-dollar partners are very, you know, treasurable for us. So we don't have that many across the three states. So to know that the Home Builder Association continues to be a top partner with our chapter, we are eternally grateful for that support.
0: Well, we are certainly grateful for Make-A-Wish. Julie, I'm going to let you go. I know you're very, very busy. Julie Miller, CEO of Make-A-Wish. And again, the website is ahomefortheholidays.org. And she's the CEO of the Ohio, Indiana, Kentucky chapter, the most successful chapter in the world. And I'll tell you, that comes from good leadership. And you're right in there, Julie. So thank you so much for joining us, okay?
2: Thank you. Thank you. Enjoy the rest of your day.
0: You got it. Okay.
2: All right. Bye.
0: Okay, that website again is ahomefortheholidays.org. Last time I checked, we were in the low 20s. Hopefully, we'll get a couple $100,000. The goal right now is to, and this is coming the end of the year, 12,500 tickets. That's what we're looking at. Okay, 12,500 tickets, which is 1.25 million. Okay, again, the money will be split between Make-A-Wish and Build Trades, and you'll hear a whole lot more about Build Trades on this show. Right now, let's go to my guy at South Hills Hardware, Steph Wygonski. If they don't have it, you don't need it. Steph, how we do? How was your July 4th, buddy?
3: It was good, Flash. It was good.
0: Good.
3: It was good. Some grilling, some fireworks at a safe distance, you know.
0: Uh-huh.
3: Look out. It was nice. How about you?
0: Good, good, good. Yeah, well, we had the grandkids, so, you know, we spent a lot of time in the pool.
3: Blast.
0: Pool got up to 87 degrees, and that was from all the sunshine. So yeah, it was a lot of fun.
3: That's awesome.
0: So what was garage beer on the menu too for you?
3: It was on the menu. The lime one is actually my go-to. So that was definitely on the multiple cases flash on the menu.
0: And you know what? I'm going to have to hook you up with one of my son-in-laws because he says the same thing. It's that lime garage beer. It's good stuff.
3: It goes down too easy.
0: It does. All right. How are we looking at South Hills Hardware? What's anything you want to call attention to right now?
3: We're looking good, Flash. I will say one thing that has been pretty consistent that people are needing is sprinklers, garden hoses, that type of stuff. Breathe a little bit of life into your lawn. It's been so dry. I know we're hoping to get some rain this next week. We really need it.
0: Okay.
3: But yeah, that's a big thing. I know that's not the most exciting thing, but a lot of our lawns, including mine, needs a nice watering, you know.
0: Oh, I know.
3: So that and then the grilling stuff, you can always grill out while you're watering the lawn.
0: Yeah, you know, a couple of weeks ago with Adam on the show, he was really pumping up all those spices and all that. Why don't you?
3: Oh, those are good.
0: Yeah, any of them hit your hot button here?
3: Yeah. There's five different flavors. It's by a local guy called Chubby's, made right here in Brooklyn, actually. And my favorite one personally is probably it's called the Meat Sweats. It's like a sweet heat. Adam did, I believe, some pork with it, and it turned out amazing.
0: Good.
3: There's five different flavors, though. He's got hot ones. He's got sweet ones. He's got a little in between. He's got a honey barbecue rub. And they are some of the best rubs I've ever had, I will say, Flash. Because I've had a ton of rubs working here. We always get different ones.
0: Yeah.
3: These ones really stand out. They're really good.
0: You just never know what you're going to find at South Hills Hardware. And those of you listening, go there. Because it's just fun to walk through the store. They got some stuff there that goes back decades. It's almost a museum in parts. 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
3: Thank you, Flash. Everybody have a good weekend now.
0: All right. Let's go back to Collision Ben, see what kind of trouble Mr. Masaccio is in with a couple of our listeners there.
4: Good morning, Mr.
0: How many listeners do you have with you there this morning?
4: Well, I have four listeners, and we are enjoying lunch here. I got to tell you, Flash, this food came out. The knives and forks are like samurais out here. Just getting everything off the table. It's crazy.
0: I was going to ask you if Dominic Corbo was there or not, because he was supposed to be on the show. Did you know that Corbo's is like one of the best bakeries in the country? Yeah.
4: I did see that. Isn't it amazing? And it's right here. And guess what? They've been around. I remember, so my dad opened up our window cleaning business in Little Italy in 1947, and they started like shortly after that. And it's been family affair ever since.
0: Yeah,
4: they opened up other locations throughout Northeastern Ohio.
0: Yeah.
4: What a great place.
0: I'm sure he's probably working on a party or something like that, but we'll get him on the show. I just want to salute the fact that this is a USA Today poll, and they, out of 10, out of the 10 cake bakeries, he's number 9. Pretty darn good. Pretty darn good. All right, Collision Ben. Collision Ben here. What? Apparently, they got this go-kart thing. That's going to open later in July? Is that right?
4: So I asked them, when are you opening? And their word was, hopefully.
0: I heard that line before.
4: Welcome to restaurant industry, entertainment industry. So again, you know, it takes time to open something up, but they will be here. They'll be here soon. It is going to be in Lorain. It's actually called the Lorain, Ohio Kartplex. Flash, these go-karts will go up to 60 miles an hour.
0: Oh, boy.
4: You are strapped in this go-kart, of course, with the helmet on. I presume there's some kind of, you know, tutorial instruction before you do this. I'm there. You know me. My A personality. This will be a great little show for us talking about this place.
0: No, I have to ask here, are they going to, you know, do any breathalyzer tests with, I'm sure they're going to have Collision Ben there. And if you have too many of their beers, you're not going to be allowed in that go-kart, right?
4: That is a great point. Yeah, you could get a DUI as soon as you start. How funny is that?
0: Or hurt yourself, my gosh. Or hurt somebody else.
4: Yeah. Alcohol go-karting. I don't know, but we'll figure it out.
0: Yeah.
4: So, again, they're going to be open, hopefully, by August. But the cool part about it, and again, we are, so weather-oriented in northeastern Ohio. So they have an indoor and, of course, an outdoor track. And Lorraine said, if you're going to open this, we want it all year round, which makes sense. So, and there's a lot going on in Lorraine. We actually have a couple other things that I'm going to be looking at that we're going to be talking about live on the air. They have a great stage there now. They have the palace there. So, yeah, it's another upcoming area.
0: Good stuff. And their beer is really good. I'm just looking here online. Once Upon a Lime. We're just talking about garage beer. And lime is huge. It's really huge. Yeah. Everybody puts a lime in a Corona. Well, they got Once Upon a Lime, and apparently that's a hot seller, 4.5% alcohol. They got IPAs. They've done really, really well, and they're also hiring, too. So in case you don't want to do the window washing, you can get a job over there.
4: That's it. It all started, the lime in the coconut.
0: Yeah.
4: Exactly right. Everything's lime.
0: So, okay, buddy, I got to button it up.
4: One more thing.
0: Go ahead.
4: They also have the Crazy Nights beer, which is during holidays. Of course, it's during Hanukkah. You got to check the beer out. Tony Masaccio, live at Collision Bend. Everybody knows Tony. 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I will see you next Friday night in downtown Bedford. We're going to be judging some ribs.
0: That's right.
4: Talk to you soon, Flash.
0: And that'll be it for another Saturday edition of Flashpoint. Back next Saturday right here, 1490 WERA, Cleveland Heights, Ohio.
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13: 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Thank you. Grand Dawning, Great Rising, Cleveland, and the rest of planet Earth, welcome to another edition of 360 Info Network right here on AM 1490 WERE. We have a magnificent show lined up for you today and a few announcements that we need to make. 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
14: 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And what you know of yourself depends on what you've been told of yourself. Welcome, welcome to the show. Sun is shining a little bit, maybe a little cloudy today here in Cleveland, Ohio. As my co-host said, Brother Vince, we got a great show for you today. We'll be talking about some of the things that are going on and some things you need to be connected to. Again, and I'd like to thank everyone for coming out to the book signing. The books are going well, and just let me know if you're still interested in the book, or you can get the book on Amazon. It's called Conscious Policing, To Be or Not to Be, A Conscientious Self-Reflection Guide for Blacks in Law Enforcement. So get a chance, you go to Amazon and get on the net and get that book. I think you'll enjoy it. All right, my brother Vince.
13: All right, just a quick announcement. The Larchmere Cultural Arts Festival will actually be this upcoming weekend, the 17th through the 19th of July. And we have so many activities for you. I'm going to have to share the schedule with you. You can go to the Larchmere Arts Facebook page. There is a pinned post with the QR code so that you can get your tickets. We have so many amazing folks that will be participating. We're going to do a performance with none other than Kai Love, and we're going to have an art exhibition on Friday. It is called Of the Diaspora, Melanin in Motion. On the second day, we have an author showcase, a shorts film festival, a shorts theater festival, and a poetry showcase. And then on the last day, we're going to do a digital photography exhibition. We'll have a look back at the Transformative Art Fund projects. And we will welcome to our stage Miss Rhonda Brown. Of course, you know she is the chief strategist for arts, culture, and the creative economy here in Cleveland. We'll also have some of the project team leaders for that particular endeavor that happened in Cleveland 2025. And then we're going to cap things off with an artist recognition ceremony and a performance by Ida Weston. So good stuff coming to you by way of the Larchmere Cultural Arts Festival. With that, we would like to welcome to our program Brother Jabari Osaze. He is a giant when it comes to history. And I want to give you just a little bit about him. He has led annual study tours to Egypt since 2002 in partnership with the African Genesis Institute, more than 3,000 people seeking to uncover the wisdom and accomplishments of ancient Africans have taken these epic journeys. He obtained his Bachelor of Science degree in Human Services and Africana Studies from Cornell University and began focusing on the practice of ancient Kemetic ideals. He currently serves as the Chief Priest of the Shrine of Maat. He obtained his Master of Science in Administration from Metropolitan College of New York and is a doctoral candidate at the University of Metaphysical Sciences. Welcome to 360 Info Network, our dear brother Jabari Osaze. And I have to mention that he is going to be involved in a conference that is going to happen in Chicago at the end of this month. So many dynamic speakers will be involved in that, and we're going to give you a glimpse of who's going to be involved and why you need to be there. But let's introduce him and welcome him to 360 Info Network. Brother Jabari.
15: Peace, good brothers. Peace, peace, peace, and peace, family. It's so wonderful to be here with you today and to hear about the great things that you are doing. I'm thinking I need to get in a car. It's been a long time since I've driven all the way to Cleveland, but I'm telling you, I need to be there. So
0: absolutely.
16: That's right on, my brother. Yeah. It's a pleasure having you, man. I've seen you so many times on Cynetta and going against, it's funny, I'm having you here and watching you go through all those debates and everything. By the way, Brother Sekou has been on here several times as well. He's becoming a regular on the show. Yes, yeah, our good brother. Yeah.
15: That's wonderful.
16: Yeah. And you battling Brother
15: Sekou is one of the most studious brothers that I know. So I'm really pleased about that. And Ankh and I go back and forth, but another brother who is studious and is continually learning and trying to teach our people too.
16: Yes. I just want to start the question off with, because it's a topic that seemed like it takes up a lot of time on Cynetta's show. And was it Chief Bey, and talking about the Northern Africa, and also about it's always a topic of discussion about, was the Egyptians black? I know sometimes you got into debates with the Hebrew Israelites. They talking their their thing about how they felt the Bible was, or how the Bible came about, and things like that. So I've seen so many discussions in reference to that. So, Jabari, can we close the deal out about this old blackness in Egypt situation, or and how North Africa turned white or Arab?
15: Yeah, I think that we have to recognize that the world that we exist in today doesn't look exactly like the world that so much of modern culture was based on. I mean, it's just that simple, right? I think that people sometimes, well, not in our community, but other folks want us to believe that things have always been the way that they are, and they will always be the way that they are. Mm-hmm. And in actuality, after nearly 500 years of struggle, of subjugation by European peoples, we must say, the descendants of Africa must say, no more, no more. Mm-hmm. And the thing that has happened in the last few decades more than any other time in our history is that people are recognizing that while our ancestors fought their way off of plantations and in many ways saved the United States, the reality is that our history doesn't begin there.
16: For sure.
15: That our history is much deeper and much older. As someone who teaches history, I teach history at the City University of New York, Hunter College. I'm going to tell you that I could easily skip over 400 or 500 years just because our history is that deep. I just say, well, stuff happened, but there's other important stuff to talk about. That is how long Africans have been on the planet and have done amazing things to create the society that we actually experience today. So the reality is that when we look at the ancient Hopi Nile Valley region, that area that gave birth to two amazing nations, at least, Kush and Kemet, we should recognize that civilization traveled upstream towards North Africa, and that all human beings have their origin on the continent of Africa. And as it seems that we developed in Central East Africa, possibly even Southern East Africa, essentially what humans did is we moved forward from there. We see that civilization flourished on the coast of Northeast Africa. Those civilizations had their origin deeper in the continent of Africa. And the thing that I find so interesting, Brother Hamptonio, is that scholars don't debate this anymore. Okay. Scholars on the university level don't debate it anymore. We see, and I'm not just talking about folks that look like me and you. I'm talking about scholars whose families are from Europe. They recognize now that Kemet and Cush were the child, the daughter and the granddaughter of deepest Africa. And so we're not arguing that on the scholarly level. Where the debate happens is in pop culture. The debate happens in the public, because most people, unfortunately, have not had access to content like content you're putting out. I know that you probably struggle every week to broaden your audience, right? Some people just aren't able to find you. They don't know that you're there. We can't expect the larger media to promote restorative places like the one that you created. So the reality is most people are just not aware, and that's where our opponents continue to argue. I don't know if you remember the comedian Kevin Hart had planned to do a show, a large show, in what is modern today called Egypt, in modern Egypt. And he had the audacity to imply that that great civilization was created by people that look like him. Now, Kev, I don't know of a comedian that's larger than Kevin Hart. He's been on the top of the industry at least for the last 10, 15 years. But he had to cancel his concert. He literally had to cancel his concert because there were people that were protesting him saying that. That's how ridiculous this is. Not something we debate on the college level anymore. In fact, when they attack me, I say, oh, really? You think that Africa and did not create Kemet? Sure. And that I'm a slave? Sure. You know what? I don't want to argue with you. Can we debate online? Do you know how quickly those people run for the hills?
13: Run for the hills. What about the conference that was supposed to happen over there, an African-centered conference? I mean, and Hoppy Film was involved in that, and that actually had to be reconfigured and held in the United States as well. And then you had Brother Anthony Browder, who wanted to go there, but based on the current circumstances, he went to London and Paris instead.
15: Yeah.
13: I mean, I have to ask you, you know, your thoughts about the fact that they're trying to rebrand the history and make the ancient people of Kemet white folks. And they're actually whitening some of the images in our sacred spaces. I mean, what are your thoughts about how that is transpiring?
16: Timeline. You always got to consider timeline, you know?
15: Yeah. Absolutely. Most people don't have a proper access to historical understanding, certainly not a timeline. In fact, often when I'm talking to people, I usually end up telling them they're smashing sometimes 3, 4, 5, 1,000 or more years together because they don't really understand history. And so that's a major issue. And that conference was a conference that was trying to describe how Kemet was peopled, how Kemet became an influential nation, and how Africans had a role in that. In fact, I'm being conservative. How Africans created that nation, maintained that nation for over 3,000 years of history, and also ensured that the nations, the cultures, the peoples in the area would actually have material to build their societies with. That's what happened. And that conference had to be postponed. You are absolutely correct. Why? Because people who live there now, and if I have enough sense, probably also factors, governmental factors, large institutions that are throwing rocks and hiding their hand, they fought against that understanding of our society, of the things that Africans did. And, you know, sometimes when I'm debating even with those Arab people that are there now, I don't debate with a lot of them. I have friends that are partially Arab that live in that area that really assist me when I'm doing my tours. And they're wonderful. They're like family. But I'm going to tell you, sometimes when I argue with the Arab folks, I often say to them, you know, the reality is that if you have been there for a long time, part of your heritage is African as well. It's okay. Interesting that you're arguing against Africa, right? Because the reality is we know when the Arabs got there. We're talking about the 7th century of the Common Era. We know when they got there, right? If you understand history, you can explain it. This is not something that has not been well documented in ancient history. But some of them actually have African heritage. They look a little different because there have been successive foreign invasions over the course of literally thousands of years. You know, if you went further back in my lineage, you would likely see somebody that was darker and someone who had more African features as well. This is what happens when foreign groups intermix with older groups. But they don't say, yeah, you need to remember that I'm African too. They say, oh no, Egypt. And so we have a lot of work to do. The Hopi conference that is going to be happening in Chicago, the Hopi documentary, which was amazingly published, was released a few years ago, seeks to correct these sorts of things.
16: Yeah, that's, you know, it's amazing. Like, again, it's unfortunately what has happened in this country when it comes to Egypt is almost like being a blackout as far as learning is concerned all the way up until this point, because we just like Europe, we had our good brother Robin Walker on last week, and we was talking about, you know, our presence up in Europe. We tend to, by default, give white folks Europe like they was the original inhabitants of Europe, and they wasn't, you know. So,
15: that's right.
16: You know, so those things have been kept away from us as far as in our schoolings and our teachings. You know, hell, shit, it's stuff in America right now that we don't know that took place, that they've been keeping away from black folks. So I guess we might be asking too much for them to know anything about what's going on over in Africa at this time.
15: Yeah, it's hard. It's hard. It's hard. There's an attack on African-American history. You're absolutely correct. So even telling the history of our ancestors that literally lay beneath our feet is something that there are many powers that don't want us to do, including the current administration, trying to prevent us from being able to do. If we can't talk about what happened right here, if we can't think about the names on our very streets, this is not hidden very well. How are we going to ever talk about ancient Africa? You're absolutely correct.
17: I want to ask you about a couple of things. First of all, what Brother Hamtonio mentioned about our conversation with Brother Walker last week and our discussion about the Moors. After the show, someone sent a message and they were basically saying that the Moors were actually a mixed race. Because when we think about Moors, we think, you know, predominantly darker skinned folks, but I just wanted to get your perspective on who the Moors were. And I know that there was not as much of an emphasis on color back then. Our pigmentation became more of a divisive factor later on. But can you talk about what you know about the complexion and the makeup of the Moors as they existed in Europe?
15: I think that we should recognize that the images of the Moors that Europeans themselves documented are people that I would honestly say are usually darker than the three beautiful brothers that are sitting here on your camera, right? Listen, if they are mixed race, then what would you call us? The reality is that the people in the northern sections of the continent of Africa have had some interaction with people outside of Africa. But they have tried to weaponize that conversation to make it sound like we're not talking about what we would call phenotypically black and African today. Clearly, that is what we're referring to. And I think that if they want to argue against that, they need to go into their own museums and erase those images, because they are replete. They are replete. So clearly, we're talking about a people that today we would consider black. And we would consider African. That is very, very clear.
17: Yeah. Well, when we looked at those flags of Sardinia and other places, and there's one flag that has the four Moors on it, I mean, there was no confusion about whether they were black, because it couldn't have gotten any blacker. They were blacker than
15: That's
17: the
15: right.
17: blackest black in those
15: That's
17: images.
15: Right. Yeah. That's right. And let's be clear. This is the European depicting who they were interacting with.
16: Right, right, right.
15: Absolutely. Where's the propaganda, right? I mean, you know, it's not like we inserted ourselves and said, no, that's us. It's people that actually, in many ways, when you look at places like Spain and that entire region, places that were controlled by these people, in actuality, we know who we're referring to. Sometimes what I do with people who are disputing this history is I just show them images and ask them to tell me what they see. I'm going to honestly say to you that sometimes they stumble. Sometimes they say things that are completely illogical and ridiculous. But other times they say, I've never seen these. Where did you get them from? Are they real? The reality is that this history has been obscured. Mm-hmm. It has been obscured. Mm-hmm. And there are those people who would like to say that they should maintain their position on the top of the world's economic systems that would not want to actually tell the truth and shame the devil, as my grandmother used to say.
16: Right.
15: Tell the truth and say, well, you know what? Those people that we oppressed, they weren't down and out. They weren't savage. They weren't rolling around in the dirt before we got there. That's the problem, because recognizing this history literally has you have to rewrite the history of the advancement of the European.
16: Absolutely.
15: That would be hard for most people to do.
16: Yeah,
15: it would. Mm-hmm. It'd be hard for most people to do. Imagine mm-hmm. if someone walked up to you and said, the things you know about yourself are absolutely untrue. I'm sure all of us, these brothers on the screen, had to go through that period at mm-hmm. one point. Imagine yeah. if you weren't being told that you were once at the forefront of human civilization, but that some members of your family were the scourge of the earth mm-hmm. and did damage and rampant destruction. There's some folks that's just too much information.
16: Hey, look at what Trump is saying right now. He don't want his children to feel ashamed by telling about the real discovery and the journey of this country. He don't want them to feel bad. You know, that's why.
15: Yeah.
16: But you know what? I come up with something. It was something that in one of Sinatra's shows with you, and I was saying, boy, I wish I had the chance to say this. A lot of times when you would with Captain, what's Zari? What's it?
15: Tazaria.
16: And I think a lot of times you guys was trying to prove, you know, the relationship with the Bible and with old comedic stuff, you know.
15: Yeah.
16: And
15: yeah.
16: But one thing I think that we tend to forget, you know, this is what made me think about it, because God knows how many things are stolen, was stolen, and it's in somebody else's private museums and things of that nature. And we all know now that it was a blackout as far as that information is concerned. So if that be the case, when you make that argument of saying that the Bible is just is something but a derivative of something that was much older, mm-hmm. And they asking you to prove that, it's difficult for you to prove it because they have stolen, they have hidden all the, we're just getting bits and pieces of putting this puzzle back together. So you can't expect for you to have, go to a book and pull it off the shelf and show you verbatim. They have hidden, they destroyed the stuff. You know, they have stolen this all the information. So we're trying to recuperate all that particular information to show you that the Proverbs and all the, you know, the relationships and the whole resurrection story and all that, we just getting pieces of it. And like our good brother, Dr. Finch said, that was the reason that they carved it in stone, because they knew that people was going to come in and try to erase the particular information. And it'd be harder to erase that information once it's carved in stone.
17: So if we could talk about the significance of the Step Pyramid and what King Unas left for mm-hmm. us, and how that was a prototype for the original Trinity, and how it was reconfigured to fit the European paradigm.
15: Yeah, I think that what we have to recognize is that Africans have always been the most influential people on the planet. Always. And we should kind of understand this and expect it if we understand history, because for nearly 100,000 years, I'm being conservative, for nearly 100,000 years, the only humans on the planet were Africans. There was no one else. So you should understand that we're talking about the oldest civilizations, the oldest literature, the oldest financial structures, the oldest architecture, and yes, the oldest spiritual systems. That's the one that usually people have trouble hearing.
16: Yes, yes.
15: And we have to recognize that if we were able to allow people to read what today is called the pyramid text, and then the coffin text, and then the Reupert and Heruin Ger, that book that has been unfortunately misnomered, the Book of the Dead. If they read these things for themselves, they would actually recognize that it is obvious.
16: Yes, yes, yes. Absolutely.
15: And when you look at the structures, you look at the world's first building in stone, Khebu Netaru is its original name that we call the Step Pyramid today. When you look at these structures and you recognize where they lie in the development of all of humanity, not just Africans, all of humanity, it should not be surprising that a people that could do that, a people that we should consider high tech today, a people that we should consider that the height of human intellectual endeavors would also have spoken about spiritual traditions. And when you mention Unas, that's where we see one of the earliest spiritual texts. Now, you know, we three learned brothers over here talking. Sometimes I want to make sure that we're not just enjoying ourselves and the rest of the audience understands. But he says Unas, I'm going to tell you, maybe 2 out of 10 black folk know what he's talking about.
16: Mm-hmm.
15: And that's not because we don't want to know. It's because this has been withheld from us. But one of the earliest spiritual documents in the world was in the Pyramid of Unas, thousands of years older than the Torah, thousands of years, even more, even longer than when we look at the Bible or the Quran. Mm-hmm. And we see the origins of resurrection. The concept of resurrection.
16: For thousands of years,
15: mm-hmm. when someone said that they hoped that they had lived a good life and that they were going to die and live again, and that they were actually praying to a deity to assist them in that transition, they would have been speaking of a deity that today we should call Asar. Of course, some of you have heard that name as Osiris, the Greek version of that name. For thousands of years, in fact, for at least 3,000 years, that was the primary story. Now, keep in mind, today we would probably say, most people would think I'm talking about Jesus. That's just been less than 2,000 years, y'all. For 3,000 years, the story of resurrection was a strictly African story.
16: Yeah.
15: And we actually should recognize its influence on these traditions when we recognize, some of you have heard this before, that there's some sections of the Bible that were taken from these ancient Egyptian, let me steal that term from you, Kemetic text thousands of years ago. The best example is what we usually call the Instructions of Amenemope and the Book of Proverbs. There are other sections that seem to have relied on African ingenuity, African intellectualism, African spirituality, the concept of the African God consciousness. All of these things we see in those, in other earlier Kemetic texts, in descriptions of characters, in mythological story, all of these things we see. But the best one, the one-to-one comparison, is the Book of Amenemope and a section of the Book of Proverbs. It is so one-to-one that there are several newer modern translations of the Bible that no longer say that Proverbs was written by who? Solomon is what I learned when I was in school. I know y'all brothers are brothers of a certain age too. I know that's probably what you heard too.
16: That's right, absolutely.
15: They no longer say Solomon. They say it comes from the scribe Amenemope.
16: Wow.
15: I'm telling you, if you go to seminary, you have heard this.
16: Yes.
15: But you know what? Most people have never gone to seminary. Most people have never heard these things, and that's where the challenge lies.
17: Well, you know, also the Bible is a book of metaphysics. But we don't relate to it in terms of the metaphysical aspects of it. We often interpret it in the literal terms, and we completely miss the profundity of what's in that book. It's not that there's something bad about the book. I think the problem is the way the book was reconfigured and restructured to fit an enslavement agenda, and just not just us. It ain't just us enslaved by religion and on that level. It's technically everybody who don't know the truth about what's in the book.
15: Accurate. Accurate. Now, I'm going to say to you,

0: versions of some of these books that are different than the ones that we have on our bookshelves now. What am I saying? What did Brother Jabari just say? Yes, some of that text has also been edited.
1: Mm-hmm.
0: So during the time that the European has been the most powerful group of people on the planet, we should expect that they would have curated that text.
2: Come on, man. Come on.
0: We should expect it.
2: Yes.
0: And that they have edited that text. And absolutely. So we need to now say, now I'm not saying that there's not wisdom in the Bible. I have been a Christian in over 30 years, nearly 40 years, but I still read it because there is wisdom there. But there are some challenges with some of that as well. And we just need to recognize that as we go back and fetch it, as we begin to reclaim this story, we also need to reclaim those spiritual texts. I'm not saying you can't be Christian. I'm saying you got to be a different kind of Christian when you know.
2: Come on, isn't it logical? See, and that's what gets me some time with our people. You got to, even when given historical breadcrumbs, you know what you've been dealing with for years of dealing with control, murder, cunning, lying, stealing. So do you honestly think that they would take some prophetic writing like that, that initially did not include them, and leave themselves out of that and give it to the rest of the world? Come on, y'all. That's being a little bit naive, I think, to think that they wouldn't doctor up. Because there weren't no people named John and Paul and during those ancient times. Come on.
0: That's right. Those texts. And, you know, once again, if you've been to seminary, you know, right?
1: Mm-hmm.
0: But those texts, particularly when we talk about the gospel, those texts were actually circulating without any names on them. They're anonymous.
2: Mm. Okay.
0: And we know that it seems like one of them is the primary of the gospels, and the rest are kind of based on it, right? Mark is kind of the primary of the gospels. Some of you have not heard this before, right? And the other text, particularly Luke and Matthew, are based on it. John seems to be a retelling to try to deal with some of the issues in the other three books. So, we know that there have been massive changes to the text that we have seen. And we know that during that time, it was the attempt of, particularly at most of this point, Rome, trying to posit themselves at the forefront of human civilization, telling the story literally, by the way. That's one of the things that they did, right?
2: Right.
0: This is a literal story. This isn't about you trying to resurrect and become a divine character. This is about a dude that wore sandals and had long hair that did it a long time ago. Just pray to him.
1: Mm-hmm. Mm-hmm.
0: Don't try to manifest the divinity in yourself. Just pray to that dude.
2: See, that's a good point there.
3: That's it. And the books that were excluded, the three books of Enoch, the book of Mary, the book of Timothy, these other books are the ones that had the information that we really needed, the codes that we needed.
0: Yes.
3: Those were left out because they would empower us.
1: Mm-hmm.
0: And some of the books that you've mentioned and a bunch of others that weren't included in what we consider the canon, right? That's what they call it, a canon. Right. Mm-hmm. A canon is a book of a series of books that have been approved and agreed upon. And it's something else you put dynamite in to blow you away. I think it's interesting that those two words sound so similar. But I'm going to tell you that when you look at these narratives, you should ask yourself, why aren't we seeing these other texts? Some of them were as old as the ones that we're reading. It's not like they're newfangled works and they said, no, they're doing something new and remixing stuff. Let's just stay with the old stuff. That's not what happened. That book has been curated. And sometimes when I'm speaking to particularly Christians in our community, sometimes I think people hear me critiquing the text and they think I'm critiquing Christians. Black Christians. I want to be clear that some of the most holy people that I know are Black Christians. My mother, my aunts, my grandfather. I mean, these are people that every day tried to do the best that they could do for themselves, their family, and the people around them. Mm-hmm. Salt of the earth kind of people, right? The challenge that we have is that they have

0: have to now understand that what they've been given is not only not complete, but that it has been edited. So what do I say to them? Sometimes I start the conversation by asking if they've read the Book of Enoch. That's listen, Brother Vince, that's where I start the conversation. And sometimes you're going to get people that are conscious, Black power folks that are Christian that don't know what I'm referring to. And I sometimes they say, well, we know Christianity came out of Ethiopia. That's not entirely true, right? But Ethiopia certainly has one of the oldest Christian churches.
1: There you go.
0: And when they say that to me, I go, okay, so what are they reading? Mm-hmm. And they say, they don't read the Bible. I say, oh, they have different texts that they read. They read some of the texts you read and also different texts. The books of Enoch are in the Ethiopian canon. Did y'all know that?
1: Yes, yeah.
0: Mm-hmm. They're in the Ethiopian canon. Mm-hmm. There are African Christians right now at the sound of our voice that are reading it together right now. Mm-hmm. But it is virtually excluded from the entire Western world. Why?
1: It's something.
0: Why?
2: Yes. And it's important to know also that when you read those books, you have to read them with the correct interpretation, because sometimes just in the other, as in the other books, we read them with a literal mind and not a figurative mind or a metaphorical mind. So you have to read them, but you have to get some type of instruction to know what you're reading about.
0: Boy, listen, that's the second time Brother Vince said that. I'm going to tell you, Brother Vince is in Cleveland. If you listen to that, brother, we are meeting today for the first time. You would think you're talking to that we're the same people, because I've been saying that for so long, Brother Vince.
2: We are the same people.
0: If that's an important point, and I think we need to understand it, recognize it, that the literalism that we see in the tradition is something that the European created so that they could say, we are your, here's the real reason. We are the intermediary between you, peon, and Jesus, and the God consciousness, and and the spiritual traditions.
1: You know why that comes a problem, like what you're saying, Vince? It's because they don't know African culture. You don't know how we do things. You know, we was oracle. We had oracles. It was oral traditions, and we come up with those proverbs or those metaphors and things of that nature. If you kind of understood African culture, African spirituality, and sacred science, you will be better able to interpret those things and have an understanding. But because we're so disconnected from our African sacred science, those things is like the names and everything else is foreign to us.
0: Yeah. Yeah. You know? Yeah.
1: But Brother Jabari, I know Vince, you're biting on it, but I got to get this out. I got to get your take on it, because something that you always talk about too, Vince, I want to get his take on it. And it's a topic of conversation on Sarnetta and around New York, I'm sure. Foundational Black Americans. Where we... You know,
0: you see me close my eyes. I'm like, yes. Oh.
1: I wanted to get that in before we let you go there, brother. You know, I don't, to me. Okay. Let me give you my quick version of interpretation. All I'm just saying, of course, Black folks was like the Bible say, we was at the four corners of the earth. We was all over the place. Now the oldest stuff we know of, was DNA bones is come. We just said from the motherland. And that's we migrated out and blah, blah, blah. Yes, right. I understand that and we know it. But you can't disconnect yourself from our cousins over there. And I think we're on the verge of this awakening. We're going into this Aquarian age and a lot of information is stirring around. I almost think that it's another ploy to keep us divided from the motherland, you know. That's the way I'm looking at it. Now it seems like somebody's funding that movement to keep us away from what's going on, because you know they're trying to recapture Africa. So when these Gen Zs or X's or something get to an age, they're gonna turn their back on Africa and say, well, we ain't a part of them. So whatever's going on in Africa, let them take it and take all the resources and what's going on. I don't know, something to that nature. Your thoughts there, bro.
0: You know, the reason why I closed my eyes and just said I'm so tired is because so many of the people that I meet that proclaim FBA, many of them are well-intentioned. Many of them are well-intentioned. They are simply saying African-Americans, sometimes they don't even call themselves that anymore, people in the United States that were enslaved are owed something for our subjugation, are owed something for our kidnapping, are owed something because we were forced to build this nation. There isn't a syllable. When they say that, there isn't a syllable I disagree with.
1: Right. Mm-hmm.
0: The challenge is that there is a portion of the movement that is extremely xenophobic, a portion of the movement that thinks that in order for the people that I will continue to call African Americans to move forward, we have to distinguish ourselves, separate ourselves, sequester ourselves from the rest of the people that are of African descent.
1: Yeah.
0: And I'm going to say to you, just as you can't prove it and I can't prove it yet, I'm going to say to you, this has the markings of an intelligence operation if you have read anything. Now, there's some people, and somebody's going to be FBA and say, did you say that I'm a popo? That's not what I'm saying. What I'm saying is that some of the people that created those concepts, the ADOS and the FBA concepts, had always planned to shift it towards the right wing of the United States political discord. They had always planned that. And they got many well-intentioned folk on that train. What we have to do now is try to be to redistribute and to discuss this story again. I'm going to tell you, a brother that dresses like this every day is catching it every day these days. If you had told me that was going to happen 10 years ago, 20 years ago, 30 years ago, I would have thought you were crazy. I would have thought you were crazy that I would find black people that are insulting black folks from other areas with some of the most vile language. The biggest term we hear is tether. I couldn't imagine it, that we had gotten so far that we think that the way we're going to get ahead is by destroying our relationships with our family around the world.
1: Yes.
2: But what's happened. I think you talked about earlier the African presence over the entire planet and the fact that we have been here so long. I think you also said Africans are the most influential people on the planet. Thanks to social media, we're picking up a lot of things about history that aren't taught in the history books. Mm-hmm. And one of the concepts that I have run across recently is the idea that there are pyramids in the Grand Canyon. And when we look at our existence being defined by more than just the 400, 500 slave experience that we talk about all the time, it's important to me to talk to learned folks like you about what you know about these kinds of things. So I've heard lots about, you know, the presence of pyramids. And then you look at some of the names of the cities in the United States and how they have a relationship to places in Africa. What can you tell us about the African presence in America in a place like the Grand Canyon that would enable us to do those kinds of things? When you look at the pyramid at Giza and the precision in which it was built and the technology that they had back then during that time, you would have to think that it wasn't exclusive, that perhaps there were other places on Earth that share this collective consciousness just based on the quantum aspects of the universe. You know, this consciousness is not something that's just limited to one specific location. So can you share with us anything about the possibility that there might have been pyramids here in what we call America today?
0: Now, let me say to you that what I used to hear, and I'm talking about in the early 90s, is that there are hieroglyphs written in the Grand Canyon. Not that they're pyramids, but hieroglyphs, right? Now, I want to be clear. I'm a man of a certain age. So are y'all brothers. In the 90s, you would think, well, maybe there is something there and we're just not able to see it, right? It has been hidden from us. We're not able to put our own eyes on it. I've heard that for a really long time, but I'm going to tell you, as I have continued to study and research over the years, now we've gotten to the point where everybody in the world has an HD camera with video, in their pocket. They're drones. You don't have to just get up on it yourself with your phone. You can actually use drones to look over that entire area. I do not believe that there are hieroglyphs or pyramids in the Grand Canyon. I have no evidence. I base the things that I believe on evidence. I have no evidence. And trust me, it has been said for the last 30 plus years, right? Mm-hmm. Now, having said that, am I saying that that knowledge that was brought into existence by Africans only stayed in Africa? That would be something that I think is not likely.
1: That's right.
0: Mm-hmm. While I'm not arguing there are hieroglyphs or pyramids in the Grand Canyon, I think we have to recognize that the knowledge of ancient Africa obviously had to travel. Yes. And there are scholars, older scholars, many of two of the most prominent ones, three of the most prominent ones are ancestors now.
1: Mm-hmm.
0: I'm talking about Ivan Van Sertima. I'm talking about Dr. David Imhotep. And I'm talking about your brother and mine, Renoko Rashidi. Mm-hmm. Scholars that were trying to make the argument of the voyages of Africans, most of them are no longer with us. And I think we have to recognize that while I'm not able to prove definitively that Africans, I'm talking about Africans coming straight from Africa to here. I'm not talking about those people that were Africans and made journeys to other places over the course of thousands of years and eventually ended up in the New World and in other places. I'm not talking about that, right? Because every person on the planet is the offspring of the African. Every person on the planet can draw their lineage back to one African woman and one African man. They didn't live necessarily at the same time, but that's how our lineage goes, right? I'm not talking about that. I'm talking about people that came directly from Africa to the West. I think that we have enough footprints that we should argue that that likely happened. And that what we should be doing is spending a considerable amount of our scholarship now trying to prove it, because the breadcrumbs are there, the footprints are there. Now we need to be able to prove it definitively. We should remember that when we talk about the West and the European conquest of the West, there is one character that is mentioned more than most others, Christopher Columbus, right? Not someone that I have honored or thought of positively for the last 40 years because of the horrible things that he did to native people and also led to the horrible things that happened to our most direct ancestors, the African. But we should remember that in his journal.
1: Yes.
0: He says that when he got there and he met the native people, by the way, as soon as he gets there, he says, We were in difficult situations and they came out and they were so kind to us. The next sentence almost he says is, with a few soldiers, I think we could subdue them all. Can you imagine someone comes, you're starving and they give you a plate of food and they look at you and go, I need to rifle through those pockets. Can you imagine? But that's what he was doing. The other thing that he did though, is he said, these same people thought it was extremely important to tell me that before I got here, there were black people with spears tipped with gold that had also journeyed there.
2: Yes.
0: And then Christopher Columbus says, that's the reason why I have to go back on a second voyage. I want to find them.
2: And let's not forget that one of the navigators for him was an African.
0: That's right.
2: I mean, if that African had knowledge of how to get where he was going, then you would think that he may have done that before.
0: These stories connect to each other. We started talking a bit about the Moors, right?
1: Mm-hmm.
0: Well, it was those same people that Christopher Columbus was aware of.
1: That's right.
0: Because at the same time he was making his journeys, Europe was pushing the Moors out.
1: Mm-hmm.
0: this is another reason these stories connect, right? You said, right. Oh, can we honestly say the Moors were black? Well, Christopher Columbus would say so. Yeah. Why? Because yeah. he was working with the Spanish crown and they understood that the African was dominant and had played a role in their region of the world. So when he got all the way here, I'm not talking about North America, by the way. Christopher Columbus never came to North America. I'm talking about in what we would consider the Caribbean. And he heard that there were Africans there, and he realized that some of those same people, those people who had Moorish descent, who had come with him to help him navigate, and that they seem to be talking about the same people, he was curious. And so should we be curious.
1: What one thing quickly before we lose our audio listeners. Let's say real quick about the conference. You're going to be yes. there. Who's going to be there? And they should. Oh, there we go. Vince got it going up. Go ahead, yep. Vince. From the 24th to the 26th in Chicago. Be there. And if you can't be there, you can stream it here in Cleveland. What are some of the people who's going to be there, Vince? I can't see that. I know my good brother. Go ahead.
2: Okay.
0: I know very well your eyes are probably like my eyes, right? We were both like, we can see them. We know. And we're going off memory because we can't see, right?
1: Right, right.
0: We're talking about some powerful, powerful people. You're seeing them on the screen. I just spoke with Mfundisi Jehutimes. Mm-hmm. He's going to be there. Queen Afu is going to be there. Dr. Julianne Malvo is going to be there. The good Dr. Baina Bello, who, by the way, I don't see her very often, but whenever I see her, boy, we have a conversation that yeah. is a really deep sister.
1: Yeah, I brought her here in Cleveland. I brought her.
0: Listen, mm-hmm. Listen, that sister is not just schooled and skilled on history, but she's also a spiritual practitioner. And so
1: right.
0: that's what makes her so interesting. And as someone who has deep roots in Haiti, I'm talking about Dr. Bello now, to go to Chicago, a city that was founded by a black man who was Haitian.
1: Wow. Now,
0: a lot of us don't know that, right?
1: Yeah, I didn't know that.
0: The city of Chicago, I think it's the third largest city in the United States. Mm-hmm. A black city, y'all. You know, sometimes you go to some cities and you know you saw on TV a lot of white folks, and then you go, where do they live? Because all I'm seeing is black people. Yeah. Chicago is one of those type cities, right? Yeah. There's black people everywhere. So she's going to be there. There's so many other scholars.
1: Joshua Mponga.
0: That are going to be there.
1: Dr. Yes. Fraser, Joshua Mponga, our good brother Robin, Boyce Watkins, Dr. Fraser.
0: We're talking about a stellar lineup of folks who are going to really allow you to continue to understand ancient history and contemporary modern practice based on who we are, who we've been, and what we know. That's why this is going to be incredible. And I'm telling you, you cannot miss it. I know that I am going to be doing a tour of a museum on Friday. Friday is my day, right? I'm going to be doing a tour of what is known as the Institute for the Study of Ancient Cultures. It used to be called the Oriental Institute.
1: Right.
0: Right. It's on the campus of the University of Chicago. Mm-hmm. I'm saying to you, you have to see that museum and have a scholar, a historian help you go through that collection. So please, family, you need to be there. Now, if you can get to Chicago, get to Chicago. Is that simple? But if you can't get to Chicago, you need to at least get the conference streamed package so that you're able to see many of the presentations live. Don't miss it. Don't have African FOMO, right? Don't have black FOMO, right? Fear of missing out. Just be part of it. You have time.
1: So do they go to hoppyfilm.com?
0: Yes, yeah. Go to hoppyfilm.com and get your tickets, get your packages. You have to make sure you do that.
1: That's H-A-P-I.com.
0: Yes, H-A-P-I, F-I-L-M. Right.
1: Yes,
0: Hoppy.com.
1: Yes.
0: .com. Yeah. Yes. By the way, for those of you who may not know, Hoppy is the original name of what we call the Nile River. Mm-hmm. Some of you might say, Hoppy, why did you say Hoppy so crazy? Now we're talking about that river that was one of the major conduits of civilization, particularly amongst the African.
1: Absolutely. All right. Yeah, well, it's good. He's good, good, my brother. I don't know how many more minutes you have, but
0: just a few.
1: Well, I'm enjoying it, but just a few. Okay.
0: Yeah,
1: well, love the conversation, my brother. And personally, then, real quick, we got about 30 seconds. Personally, you know, people want to contact you, or you're working on something, you're gonna be somewhere, let us know.
0: I'm actually having a debate today. That's why I'm so happy I was able to be on with you. And the debate is a really interesting topic. It is essentially if the ancient Kemetic deities, sometimes we use the word gods, were literal.
2: Ten seconds.
0: So you'll be able to see that, and it's amazing. And you can always find me at JabariOsaze.com.
2: Okay. All right. We'll put a link to your website up in the description for this video, and we'd like to thank you for joining us. The time went by so quickly. We're going to have you back again and have you soon. We'd also like to thank our engineer, Tone Harley. You know, we got everything off without a hitch in the midst of a Mercury retrograde, and I know you know what that's all about. So with that, thanks for joining us. Know yourself, love yourself, be yourself. Make it a great day, y'all. Peace.
1: Peace, peace, peace. All right.
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July 10th. Do you know what time it is? It's Al Sharpton's time. And for the next 3 hours, it's time to put aside all pretenses, deception, denial, or fronting. The time has come to keep it real on Keeping It Real with Reverend Al Sharpton. A very good afternoon to all of you across the country, and good morning to our West Coast listeners. Welcome to all those listening on Sirius XM, Channel 126, Urban View, where talk empowers and becomes action. I'm Dominique Sharpton. I'm Reverend Sharpton's eldest daughter. I'm just sitting in just for a brief moment here. Reverend Sharpton will be joining us live on Keeping It Real momentarily. Many of you know, first of all, it's Exhale Friday. So let's just take a deep breath and exhale. Exhale, let it out. It's Exhale Friday. And we are inviting everyone to call in and exhale with us on today. As we know, we have been doing a lot, dealing with a lot, moving with a lot going on, and we've got to stay the course. We've got to stay involved. We've got to stay determined. We've got to stay committed. But we also need to just take a moment and exhale. Sometimes we just want to get something out, get it off our chest. And we just need to have that moment to be able to exhale and to really just take in everything that's been happening and going on in the week. We know that there's a lot going on, and certainly we want to hear from you across the country. So you can join in on Exhale Friday with us today and call us at 1-877-532-5797, 1-877-532-5797. I'm coming to you live from National Action Network's corporate office in New York City. But Reverend Sharpton is uptown at the House of Justice, where he joined the attorney, the infamous, amazing civil rights champion for justice, our very own Benjamin Crump. And they are standing uptown at the House of Justice with the family of Nolan Wells. Many of us have been glued to this story, this tragedy of this Mrs. As attorney Benjamin Crump has joined the investigation into the death of Nolan Wells, and they are the family of Nolan Wells have joined attorney Benjamin Crump and Reverend Al Sharpton at the House of Justice in Harlem as they are calling for an investigation, obviously, to what happened when this 18-year-old disappeared during a 4th of July outing with friends and was found dead 2 days later after an extensive search involving multiple agencies. Well, the Wells family wants answers about why he was left on the island. It does not, they don't accept, of course, that his death was simply an accidental drowning. And so the official cause remains pending the autopsy and the toxicology results. But attorney Benjamin Crump has joined the investigation and has asked to launch an independent investigation as he plans to do this, and also a separate autopsy in Washington, D.C., while authorities continue to, of course, seek witnesses and photos and videos from Horn Island and try to really piece together what actually happened to this young man, 18 years old, Nolan Wells. So his family is with Reverend Sharpton and attorney Benjamin Crump at the House of Justice. And we are going to hear from Rev momentarily. Those of you who are tuning in via live stream are watching that live press conference as it's happening right now. And Reverend Sharpton will be joining us momentarily. We've got a lot to talk about and certainly want to hear from you. We want to talk about, obviously, in other news and everything that's been happening throughout the
week and going on around us. We want to talk about and certainly want to lift that up on Keeping It Real. We just ask, of course, that you just do that one thing. You call in and you want to talk to Rev. You want to talk to Dom. You want to talk about what's on your mind and you want to exhale with us. We just ask that you keep it real. We got to stop spreading misinformation. We got to stop being conduits of those that are just spreading nonsense and ignorance. It's time for us to step up in this moment. So you call in today, you exhale, you get it off your chest, but keep it real. Keep it real with each other. Keep it real with yourself. We owe that to each other. And in this moment, we've got to really come, as the young people say, we got to come correct with it. So we got to come correct in this moment. And whether we are, really trying to grapple our minds around what actually happened to this young man, Nolan Wells, or we are talking about or want to deal with what's going on with y'all's president, Trump. He's refusing to sign this bipartisan housing affordability bill. Want to talk about that. Want to talk about how, in terms of how we were dealing with the aftermath of celebrating, and if you want to talk about celebrating it, call it a celebration, but dealing with the country turning 250 years old and dealing with, of course, how we've been hearing the eruption of violence. Violence amongst each other happening all over the country really does paint a picture. And I think that we are mature enough, those that are listening on Keeping It Real, to really come together in this moment and talk about that, because there's a lot. There's just too much. It seems like every day we wake up and we're dealing with, okay, here we go, another situation, another issue. Now we're dealing with, the fact that this boy in Mississippi, something could have really happened to him. And they are trying to just brush it under the rug. We can't allow that to happen. We've got to stand up and we've got to be vigilant in this moment. We're also planning to go to Washington, D.C. And I know many of you all have been hearing about Rev talk about it and hearing about it in your respective spaces in your community. But we're heading to Washington, D.C. on August 28th and want to also talk about that. And people are talking about, how we're enraged in this moment and really dealing with how we can come together and really strategize. Well, what's the action plan? What we going to do? What's the Democrats going to do to really grapple with the fact that, we have got to deal with where our power stands in this country and where we stand on economics and politics. And that's, that retrospect. And then we've got to deal with what's going on in our communities and how we want certain bills to be passed and we want things to happen and move. But there are other things that are trying to hold us back. There are people that are in office that are trying to erase and eradicate a lot of the progress that we've made as a people in this country. The very same people whose ancestors built this country. And yet we are still dealing with having to be discriminated upon and dealing with how hatred and politics have really tried to deter us and push us back from making extensive progress into the future that we know we need. And so there's a lot that we are dealing with on all across the board, but we definitely know that if we're talking about this conversation, it really is much bigger. If we're talking about the housing bill and whether government can still function when major legislation obviously becomes leverage for unrelated political rights, if we're talking about that. And the fact that if we really want to get into it, how housing affordability has really become a major civil rights issue of today. And it's not just any issue, but it's become one of the most defining economic crisis that we are dealing with in America. And so millions of people, we're working full time. We still can't afford rent. There are young professionals that are being delayed to retain home ownership. There are seniors who are living on fixed income that are struggling with rising housing costs, and families who are making decent salaries are finding themselves priced completely out of neighborhoods where they grew up. And so when Congress, particularly a divided Congress, right, is actually able to negotiate bipartisan legislation, and that's relatively rare in today's political environment, but now President Trump is saying he doesn't want to sign the housing package.
because he wants Congress to first pass the Save America Act dealing with election laws. And that raises an important constitutional and also political question. And should unrelated legislation actually be held hostage to force action on another issue? I think that presidents have always used this leverage, and I think we need to talk about it. So everyday Americans, here we are waiting on solutions on housing. We're waiting on solutions on student debt. We care about what's going on with healthcare or the infrastructure. And we're wondering whether political strategy is coming before public service. Well, guess what? We're seeing the ramifications of what it means to actually do that. And so here we are, keeping it real, exhaling on this Friday, taking your calls, 1-877-532-5797, 1-877-532-5797. We'll be back with more of Keeping It Real with Shopton. We'll be right back.

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1: It's Sybil Wilkes with what we need to know. Dramatic happenings in a Utah courtroom on Thursday. The romantic partner of Charlie Kirk's accused killer, Tyler Robinson, took the stand. In a recorded police interview played for the court, Lance Twiggs revealed that Robinson returned to their apartment crying and admitted that he wished he had not done it. A state investigator also presented text messages where Robinson confessed to the shooting and begged Twiggs to delete the evidence. The judge will soon determine if there's enough evidence to proceed to a criminal trial. On Capitol Hill, a wall of silence surrounds the health of veteran Kentucky Senator Mitch McConnell. When questioned by reporters on Air Force One, the president downplayed the situation, stating he has absolutely no idea how McConnell is doing. This remark follows weeks of silence after McConnell was found unconscious after a suspected heart attack in June. Kentucky Governor Andy Beshear formally requested a health update, even as several GOP lawmakers claim they've spoken with McConnell recently. In Mississippi, a grieving community is searching for answers after the body of 18-year-old Nolan Wells was recovered. The former college football player disappeared during a 4th of July holiday boating trip, triggering a massive multi-agency rescue effort. Now, the noted civil rights attorney, Ben Crump, has joined the family as they demand an investigation into his tragic death. That included a press conference held in New York today. Finally, American tennis star Coco Gauff was eliminated from Wimbledon Thursday morning. The seventh-ranked powerhouse fell in a heartbreaking three-set semifinal battle to Carolina Mukova at the All England Club, dropping the final set in a dramatic high-stakes tiebreaker match. To subscribe to my free daily newsletter, please visit SybilWilkes.com. For all the news 24/7, go to News1.com. I'm Sybil Wilkes. 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

0: Feel. I'm Dominique Sharpton, just sitting in for the Reverend now. Rev is going to be joining us momentarily. He was at the House of Justice in Harlem with Attorney Benjamin Crump and the family of Nolan Wells, the young teenager whose body was found over the 4th of July weekend in Mississippi. And the family wants answers. They want another investigation. Attorney Benjamin Crump is calling on an independent investigation, as well as calling for another autopsy to be performed on the body. They want to know what happened to Nolan. What happened to Nolan Wells? And it is Exhale Friday, so we are taking your calls. You can call in and let it out with us today on Keeping It Real. Call us at 1-877-532-5797. 1-877-532-5797. And you know, this story, the Nolan Wells story, it really deserves, in my opinion, a real careful discussion, because you know, the facts are still developing, right? And so whether a young black man or person, you know, dies under unusual circumstances, the family often asks, you know, the question. And we want to know, too, you know, did we get the whole story? And throughout history, there have been just too many cases where families were, you know, initially told one thing, one version of events, and, you know, later investigations uncover additional facts. And so that history, you know, has created understandable distrust. And so Attorney Benjamin Crump has joined the team. He has joined the family and has become really one of the nation's most recognizable civil rights attorneys, precisely because families want independent investigations. They want to know what happened to their loved ones. They want someone to care and to take consideration into the facts that that we matter, our lives matter. And, you know, so we are certainly really, really involved in wanting to know, you know, these facts as they continue to be uncovered, as Attorney Benjamin Crump and the family have continued to, you know, call for this special investigation and what actually is uncovered by this action and this call to action. And so they are announcing their efforts at the House of Justice with Reverend Sharpton. And Reverend Sharpton has always, you know, been steadfast in standing with families as they're calling for justice, and families who, you know, who really want answers about what happened to their loved ones. And we deserve that. And so, you know, we are extending our heartfelt prayers to the family of Nolan Wells as they continue to remain steadfast and strong and really going through these motions and finding out what actually happened to young Nolan. We're taking your calls and certainly want to hear from you as it's Exhale Friday. I want to say good afternoon as well to those on the message board who are tuned in, listening to us on nationalactionnetwork.net via live stream. Good afternoon to you and happy Exhale Friday. Let's get it out. Let's get it out. Let's get it out. 1-877-532-5797. Let's go. I don't know what's going on with the message board. I don't know what's going on. Y'all got some callers for me? Talk to me. Listening from Buffalo. Well, hello. Good afternoon to you, Thelma, on the message board. I see you. And Susan, listening from Louisiana. Good afternoon to you. While we got you there, want y'all to also just be in tune to what's happening. As we know, we are preparing to go to Washington, D.C. All over the country, we are organizing buses and caravans and communities to go to the March on Washington on Friday, August the 28th, in Washington, D.C. We've been having a lot of strategy calls, and a lot of people are excited to get on board and get on a bus and to join us in Washington, D.C. as we really want to just advocate and really amplify our advocacy as it relates to all of the things that we know we deserve and are fighting for across this country, from voting rights to having the necessary conversations about economic justice and how jobs and everything that goes along with it in this political structure and this political climate that is working against us, and we want to also amplify what's working for us. And that is the coalition and unification of our people. We come together from all walks of life. We come together with different interests. We come together with different faiths. We come together with different ethnicities. But we come together, you know, understanding that we are all dealing with making sure that we all have access and opportunity to thrive, to succeed, and to, of course, amplify the best quality of life that we can in this country. And we all deserve that. And so we're coming together to amplify our issues and amplify our voice. And we know that our voice as a collective is stronger and more powerful. So we invite you all to join us. If you have not gotten the information for Washington, D.C., the March on Washington, make sure you go to the website and make sure you get the information and spread the word. NationalActionNetwork.net. You can start right there. All right. We ready to exhale. I still don't see who's going on my call screen. Can somebody help me here, Jay? Or somebody help me, please. Okay. It's Exhale Friday, and as we are saying, talking about, as Reverend Sharpton will soon be joining us to talk, to tell us about what's going on with Nolan Wells, and as the family is in town today in New York, really trying to meet with the coalition and Attorney Benjamin Crump really leading that helm for this private investigation to continue to find out and uncover what actually happened with this young man. And you know, and we need to have these necessary conversations, even with amongst our young people. I am a mom of a young black male, and, you know, having to have these conversations to keep our children safe, to keep our families connected, you know, it's very important. And so I know that, you know, this unfortunate tragedy has stirred up a lot of emotions, especially in those who have children like myself, because you just never want to get that call. Like, you never want to be on the receiving end and finding out that something tragic happened to your child, to your loved baby. And it's a travesty to continue to have to see, and then to have it unfold in the public eye, I think is a tremendous burden as well. And so lifting up the family and so many families who've had to endure, these, tragedies as well, and had to endure this pain, we definitely reach out to you as well, and the family of Nolan. I see Pam holding on from Chicago. Thank you for updating. We live and we exhaling. So Pam from Chicago, line 3, you're keeping it real. Good afternoon. Hello, hello. Pam.
1: Hi, Dominique, can you hear me? I'm here.
0: Hi.
1: Hi, how are you?
0: I'm all right.
1: Good to hear you. Good afternoon. I want to exhale on a lot, but I know time is of the essence. First, let me just state this, Dominique. I want to go back a few news stories. Let me just say this to Ms. Winfrey. I don't want to hear you talk about Whitney Houston. What I want to hear her comment on is Dr. Oz, Dr. Phil, who are avid MAGOT supporters and supporters of this adjudicated sexual abuser, allegations against him of child rape. I want to hear her talk about that. I want to hear her talk about her spiritual guru, what is Deepak Chopra, is in the Epstein files responding to a videotape subject, videotape terror, saying that he's interested in seeing that. So that's what Ms. Winfrey can comment on.
0: Pam, what did she say about Whitney? What happened? I mean, I don't know if I missed that or.
1: Go back and take a look at that, Dominique. Her comments were that Whitney, I think, appeared on her show.

0: 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We'll be right back.
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0: I'm here sitting in for Reverend Al, taking your calls on this Exhale Friday. You can join in on the conversation today. Keep it real. But call us 1-877-532-5797. 1-877-532-5797. Reverend Sharpton will be joining us momentarily as he was live at the House of Justice with Attorney Benjamin Crump and the family of Nolan Wells, the young man, 18 years old, whose body was found in Mississippi over the July 4th holiday weekend. The family want to know what is going on, what happened to Nolan, and so they have retained Attorney Benjamin Crump, and he has called for a private investigation and another autopsy on the body, and they want answers. And Attorney Benjamin Crump has brought the family to New York and brought them to the House of Justice, where they are live speaking up about what their call to action is, and standing, of course, with the preeminent civil rights leader of our time, Reverend Al Sharpton. And so we'll be joined by Rev momentarily. He's going to give us an update live from what happened at the House of Justice this morning. But we're exhaling and want to hear from you. And before the break, I was exhaling with Pam. Pam was listening to us and holding on. Pam, I believe you're from Chicago. Are you still with us?
1: Yes, I'm still here, Dominique.
0: All right.
1: Thank you.
0: Thanks for holding on.
1: I appreciate you. So also, I know that was just a small piece, but the family did, they refuted everything that was said about Whitney at that event. Next, let's move on to the business at hand. Dominique, that's why I'm always asking us, are we supporting our black organizations? Are we supporting NAN, PUSH, Urban League, all of the churches that are doing the work? Dominique, we are at war. And the war has been declared by Stephen Miller, Bannon, and this wannabe Hitler that's in the White House. It has been declared, and they are trying to execute a plan to destroy us. So what is our defense? Because I see right here on the front line is a Reverend Sharpton, you know, PUSH. So are we putting our money and supporting the organizations? We can afford the memberships, our billionaires and millionaires. Are you putting money into our organizations that are doing the fight? We have black voting mobilization. A summer, I think it's the Freedom of Summer, or
0: Freedom Summer.
1: The march coming up, Freedom Summer. Are we mobilizing to help? I can't be at those events, but you know what? I can send my dollars, and I can do whatever I can, Dominique, to make phone calls. Do you
0: think
1: the Wells family woke up thinking that they would need the services of a Ben Crump and Reverend Sharpton?
0: That's right.
1: People, we have got to wake up, and we have got to make sure we are there. And condolences to the Wells family. But also, I'm going to go to Carmela Anthony, I think was his name, in Texas. Somebody instructed them not to go to Reverend Sharpton. We need to find out who was that. They told them specifically not to go to Reverend Sharpton for help. And we cannot have that. We have to protect our black children and our elderly. Because when we take care of those age ranges, Dominique, everybody else in between is okay. So we have to get mad, get organized. We have to come out and vote. I'm not trying to win Trump's voters over or those. Let's go out and get those, 85, 89 million who didn't vote.
0: Let's go out,
1: organize, use our money and our resources. I'm convinced that we're going to come together collectively on this. Some of us are on the other side. Let them be. But I'm a fighter, Dominique. Our ancestors, I am my ancestors, and they were fighters. To the death. Where are we? What are we going to do? How are we going to stand up for future generations? Thank you, Dominique.
0: That's right. Thank you, Pam. Thank you for keeping it real and exhaling with us. That was certainly an exhale, and I felt it. I felt it all the way in New York. Thank you so much, dear sister, for raising that alarm and for keeping it real. I want to go to Dr. Don. Don is in the house from New Orleans. Don, you're keeping it real. Good afternoon.
2: A very good afternoon, Dominique Sharpton. How you doing?
0: All right. How you doing?
2: All right. I want to just send a condolences out to the Wells family, Nolan Wells out of Mississippi, on the recovery of his body. His soul is in good hands. But, you know, have you heard of the young man from Illinois who drove his friends to Michigan for the Electric Forest Festival in Michigan?
0: Yes, Rockberry.
2: Michigan. Deron Jackson, 28-year-old man. They said committed suicide. He had an altercation with one of his friends we go with, and he come up dead, you know. And they said he committed suicide. He left his cell phone and wallet. Now, you know black people ain't going to leave their cell phone.
0: Nowhere. Sounds a little strange to me.
2: Yeah. And they come there, and they already classified it as suicide.
0: As a suicide.
2: Yeah, and that leads to my a bigger issue that we have as a black community is when black people come up missing or missing person report is filed, and how the lackluster response by media, especially national media, if you will, there's such a thing today with so much technology we have, but with national media. And I guess corporate media, like that lady's mother on NBC, I think it's Susan Guthrie.
0: Yes,
2: her mother still missing,
0: I believe. Well, we don't know. They stopped covering it, right? So it's like we don't know what happened because they just stopped talking about it, right? And that's like you said, the power of the media. They just stopped talking about it. So what actually happened? Was the mom found? What happened to that? You're right.
2: You're right. So we have a very think about it. But black people, when black women or black children come up missing, they usually classify them and say, oh, they are the children or teenagers, oh, they runaways, you know, or they have experience with foster care. But there are national organizations who try to close the gap. You know, 40% of the missing persons are black people, and we represent about 15% of the population. 40% of black missing people are black.
0: Wow.
2: Men, women, and children. And so we have a serious issue. The spirit leads us to a bigger issue when we talk about the Nolan Wells and the Gerard Jackson. And by the way, they found an infant child at that festival.
0: Mm-hmm.
2: Yeah. So we have a very, I am my brother's keeper. Mm-hmm. I am my brother's keeper. Check on your family and get rid of those arguments, those petty arguments that I ain't spoke to my daddy, my mama, my brother, my sister, my neighbor over a petty argument.
0: Mm-hmm.
2: You know, we got to look out for each other. And that's the bottom line. We have to check on your elders, check on your neighbors.
0: That's right.
2: And that's the blessing of our community is that nosy neighbor.
0: That's right. And, you know, it's interesting.
2: Yes,
0: thank you, too, Don. That's very interesting. You know, I was talking the other week with an old friend, and we've been friends over 20 years. Now, y'all know I ain't that old, so that's quite a lot of my life, right?
2: 5 years old.
0: And so, we talking. This friend gonna mention, she like, oh, you know, I was mad at you. I've been holding this grudge against you. And I said, well, what happened? You know, I don't even remember, but I'm telling you, like, you really made me mad. You don't even know what you mad about. You just holding a grudge on me for the last how many years, and you don't even remember why. We've got to really come to understanding, we are emotional people. We're starting to really see the ramifications of the pettiness that be going on with us sometimes. And I just want to address that, Don, because you brought something up, and I'm just like, let it go. Like you said, call your people up, call the seniors in your lives, call people. You just don't know what people are dealing with, what they're going through. And you up here holding grudges and stuff. You don't even know what you're holding a grudge for. You don't even know and remember why you're mad at that person. So let it go. Life is short. And we're thinking about what happened with Nolan Wells and all. Like, you don't even know it could be you that gets that call the next time. Unfortunately, that's the life and the time that we're living in. And we don't want that to keep happening. Reach out to your people. Talk to them. Hug your loved ones. We need that in this time. And really speaking to that, and I feel like, unfortunately, I feel like y'all's president wasn't hugged enough. And I feel like, we're dealing with a lot of trauma. People are walking around with real trauma, real hatred. From trauma, traumatic experiences that we just haven't been able to let go. And so I think that Don's call was a call to action as he was keeping it real. But I think that it was an underlying call to action there, because I think that we need to really face some of our challenges within ourselves sometimes. And we really need to deal with, what's grappling us and some things that we're holding on to that we need to let go. And we really need to, because we need to be equipped to stand strong in this time. I think we need to be equipped to stand strong, because we need to be a vehicle for others to lean on in this moment as well. And so I feel like, thank you, Don, for exhaling that for us today. Certainly I needed that. And certainly I feel like we all needed that exhale. Thank you so much. It is Exhale Friday. Dominique Sharpton, I'm sitting in for the Rev. He'll be joining us momentarily, but we're exhaling together and taking your calls. You can join in on the conversation. 1-877-532-5797. We'll be back with more of Keeping It Real with Sharpton. We'll be right back.
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19: And I'm probably going to need your help on this legal fight. 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
20: Absolutely. Well, let me know. I'm on the next plane as soon as you holler. You know, when Ben Crump called, I don't even question it. I just head to the airport and get the details on the way.
21: Live from the National Action Network corporate headquarters in New York. Keeping it real. And now, America's number one civil rights leader, the Reverend Al Sharpton.
20: Keeping it real, keeping it real. I'm your host, Reverend Al Sharpton. Dominique Sharpton is sitting in for me today. I am uptown at the new House of Justice of National Action Network, where we just concluded a national press conference with the parents of this young 18-year-old football high school. I mean, well, he was in college, that was found drowned off of the ocean in Mississippi. And this is a story that has been floated on social media. We wanted to break it national media, and we had a lot of outlets here. The mother and father stood with Ben Crump and I as we called for a fair and impartial investigation. They being the parents, cannot trust the Mississippi legal system. Sheriff has already said there was no foul play here. How do you know that without a thorough investigation? The parents laid out how when they went to one of, he had left to go, this is on the 4th of July, to this vacant island that they go to back and forward in this particular city. And he was with three white young men. And him, they came back without him on the 4th of July and said they didn't know what happened to him. He said he wanted to stay behind. But they had his phone and his keys. When his mother and father asked where he was, they said they didn't know. They thought he was coming back later. When his mother took his tracker, that she was able to go on, what is it, Project 360, that you can track things. They said, wait a minute, his phone is on the land. So they went and to one of the young men who was with them's house and asked him about the phone. They got the phone. It was there because the tracker said it was there. He gave them the phone. Said, what about his keys? Because his car was there. And the young man said, I don't know where his keys are. And the father got a little upset, but the father left. And they called a young lady who called a young white gentleman, and he brought the keys outside. So one would have to say, why are you lying about the keys? Why you lie about the phone? And why would you leave him there? What 18-year-old kid would give you his cell phone? And he's leaving. Leave me abandoned. Why would they give you your cell phone? Why would they give you your keys? So we're not rushing to judgment, but the people in Mississippi are. And that's why the family has turned the National Action Network and I and Attorney Ben Crump, and we're going to stay on this. They've asked me to do the funeral, which I will do. And Tyler Perry, I put him on the phone with the family. He's committed to pay for the funeral. And Spike Lee was here. He is here right now with us at the new House of Justice in Harlem for the press conference. And Colin Kaepernick's group has paid for the autopsy. So it's a great thing to see people rally around this. Again, we don't know the answer. We don't know where it'll go, Dominique, but we know we're going to stay on it. What they're saying does not make sense. And we have too much history in Mississippi to just act like one black guy, three guys go out, he comes back dead 2 days later. They didn't know nothing, but they have his phone and they have his keys. Something don't smell right there, and we're going to stay on that. So I wanted to call. Thank you for sitting in for me. I'll try to get back in studio before the show is over. But I didn't want to leave the parents. Thank you, Dominique.
0: Thank you, Rev, and thank you for always, obviously.
20: And I also announced that we'll be at the rally tomorrow. It'll be our last Saturday at Mother Amy Zion. Make sure everybody comes, give the address. And we're going to have screening. We're going to have free screening from CBS for screening for all whatever elements you may have. I'm going to get screened. And they'll be there from 11 a.m. right after the rally to 2 in the afternoon, both Saturday and Sunday. But be at the rally. I'll be at the rally in the morning, 9 to 11. You that are not
1: in Harlem, New York, Connecticut, New Jersey. You should be there if you're around. I give a total briefing at the rally tomorrow. And then, of course, you that are around the country can watch it live on Impact Television as well as NationalActionNetwork.net or YouTube/NAN or on the AME Zion Network. All right, so make sure you keep announcing the rallies. I hope people are signing up for the march at NationalActionNetwork.net. If every time you think you're being quiet is all right, something like this happens, why we need an action network. All right, I'll try to get on in before we go off. Thank you, Dominic.
0: Thank you, Rev. Thank you so much. And for those who want to tune in and join Rev at the rally in the morning, Mother AME Zion Church is located at 140-6 West 137th Street in the village of Harlem. And the rally will start live at 9 a.m. It's early, but we are live in the action and must stay involved. So join Rev at the rally in the morning. He's going to give more updates as we continue to, stay abreast and in tune with what's going on with this Nolan Wells case, as Attorney Benjamin Crump has joined and called along with the family for a private investigation to unreal the facts of what happened to Nolan Wells. And certainly, as Rev said, we are staying committed and steadfast to what is happening with this case and staying committed to standing with the family as they seek these important answers. As Rev also mentioned, tomorrow we are excited to be joined by CVS, who will be doing and conducting a health fair outside of Mother AME Zion Church. They will be doing screenings for high blood pressure and diabetes and many other things, and free tests that you'll be able to take as it relates to your health. As we know that we are dealing with so many challenges in our nation today, but we've got to really check on ourselves and check on our health and make sure that we are, doing all that we need to be doing to stay healthy. And we really need to really address and deal with some of the stigmas that we have, especially in the Black community. I can say, sometimes we don't want to deal with doctors, and sometimes we don't want to deal with, confronting whatever diagnosis that could be going on, whatever ailment we may feel. We'll walk around with that pain in our knee or that pain in our shoulder for a long time before we ever get it checked out. But we also know the seriousness of taking our health serious, especially in this time. And with the challenges of healthcare as in and of itself, of what's happening as it relates to the economy and as it relates to just the access in general of us being able to get quality healthcare, it's really important. So, kudos to CVS for doing this and, for coming on by to National Action Network and providing these services, for, those in our community that need it. So we'll be there, as Rev said, again on tomorrow, Saturday and on Sunday, outside of Mother AME Zion Church. That address again is 140-6 West 137th Street in the village of Harlem. So make sure you tell someone, to go on down and get checked out. Make sure that they, we got to stay healthy. Make sure you know what's going on with your body. And make sure you join us. Don't be afraid to come on down and check yourself out. Make sure that you're good. All right. We encourage everyone to do that as well. We're exhaling. And of course, we got a lot of folks holding on. We're going to get to you. Certainly want to exhale on this Friday. I know we will also be joined momentarily, as we are every Friday, by Reverend Charles Williams. We got a lot to talk about, a lot to do. But really, we really understand, and as Rev was talking about, the importance of what's happening around the case with Nolan Wells, and the fact that that we are dealing, Brother Don talked about this earlier in the broadcast, we're dealing with our babies that are coming up missing, and dealing with what's happening across the country. This is happening all over. And certainly for this particular situation to be brought into the forefront, I think, you know, speaks volumes to the times that we're in, but also to the commitment that we have. And so the fact that this family, you know, they're not turning around, they're not saying, taking whatever that they're being told, you know, they're taking that extra step and they're saying, you know what, we're going to make a commitment publicly to make sure that we remain steadfast in finding out what happened to our loved one. But we want this to be a prominent discussion all across the board because we're dealing with this everywhere. And we need to know what happened to our babies. They're dying and we need to know what's going on. I hear that music. Dominique Sharpton sitting in for the Rev, taking your calls. It's Exhale Friday. You can join in on the conversation. 1-877-532-5797. We'll be back with more of Keeping It Real with Sharpton. We'll be right back.
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23: 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The sermon encouraged us to dig deep, to remove bad habits, counterproductive decisions, destructive desires, and even a few dead memories, which will frequently haunt our decision-making powers. We were reminded that sustained elevation is dependent upon an unshakable foundation. 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And instead of shoring up our foundation through excavation, we just continue to build on insecure ground. 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It is not possible to elevate to your highest potential until you have first excavated an unreliable foundation.
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9: 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Toby, isn't your sister doing a nice job as a new driver?
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0: keeping it real. I'm Dominique Sharpton, Reverend Sharpton's eldest daughter. I'm sitting in for the Rev. Rev just came to us live on Keeping It Real, giving us updates on the family and attorney Benjamin Crump, the family of Nolan Wells, who is visiting New York City today, calling for a private investigation and a private autopsy, and calling for answers, and standing with Reverend Al Sharpton live at the House of Justice in the Village of Harlem today. Rev just joined us and gave us that update. But it's Exhale Friday, and certainly we're taking your calls all over the country. We got to let it out today and invite you to join us in letting it out. We've got a lot to do and a lot to talk about, and certainly want to keep it real with each other. And so you can join in on the conversation. Call us today at 1-877-532-5797, 1-877-532-5797. Also, listening and watching those who are commenting and sharing their thoughts today on the message board, those who are watching via live stream at nationalactionnetwork.net. We're all here. Let's get back to it. Let's go to Spencer. Spencer's holding on, listening to us from Little Mountain, South Carolina. All right, Spencer, you're keeping it real. Good afternoon.
1: Okay, Dominique, it's been a long time. I remember the first time that your father allowed you to handle the radio, you know, exchange. Mm-hmm, so, yeah. You know, hearing you now with an adult voice is something else. But look, there's two things I want to say. Number one is Trump is sending everybody of various races back to wherever they came from. Now, Dominique, with any type of education you got or whatever your father told you, where did the white man come from to where we could send him back?
0: Right. Well, yeah.
1: Hello.
0: Yeah.
1: Well,
0: yeah.
1: Do you know where he came from?
0: Yeah.
1: See, that's the thing. Now, let's put a pin in that for a second. Let me take you on another trip. The trip is we got a habit of doing stuff that was did long time ago. We never was told how not to do it as a race of people. Now, when Martin Luther King got killed, his father, who was a minister and had a church, didn't put the government on alert that he wanted to know everything about how his son got killed, because he had a personal problem of his son didn't take that pastoral position. So here we are, a race of people now with this other boy. Today, Al Sharpton called in, Reverend Al called in, talking about what they're trying to do now to advance investigation. We have been taught how not to be nosy when it benefits you.
0: Right.
1: And that's how we don't know nothing. Let me tell you something that's so simple that I'm on my two sons about, is the fact of talking. Black people got a way they can dance, they can sing, they can just wear clothes that will cause you to look at them, but they don't talk.
0: Mm-hmm.
1: Let me tell you a race of people that don't talk, but guess what? They got the white man's eye. That's the Jews. See, they don't say very much, but guess what? They got money and organization to where the man know if you mess with us, you're going to lose.
0: Yes.
1: Now, we don't have that.
0: Mm-hmm.
1: We still is left with this separateness. Now, if you come to dance and sing and stuff like that, you will cause a crowd.
0: Mm-hmm.
1: But I have an answer in the 21st century how we can come out of this. And here it is. All churches where black people has a significant number in, we should have every 3 months hour to 3 hours of where we meet at that church and we talk about problems. Not no certain problem, but everything. And we hear other people discuss their answers and what they believe. See, that's how you get the clarity of stuff. But our churches falls for this crap that comes from the White House. It's a church and state. What that means is, for some reason, if our church gets in trouble, we're looking for the government to come in and do something. No. But what it does mean is when you start trying to do something that the government don't like, they shut you down through your pastor. That's how things work here. See, that's the reason why they killed Martin Luther King. He was getting a complete clarity on what America should be in the future. And that's why people were so much drawn to him, every race. But guess what? When the government notified the ministers and stuff, we gonna kill Martin if y'all don't talk to him. Guess what? Nobody talked to Martin because he was doing the right thing. But guess what the government did? They killed him. Dominique, it's nice talking to you. You take care of yourself.
0: We done laid it on us here. I don't even, I'm like, whoa. I didn't want to, but you was dropping some bombs up in here, Spencer. But thank you so much.
1: No, I'm 83 years old. I done seen a lot.
0: Yeah, that's what we got to have these conversations because you just put me on to a lot. And we needed that history lesson and that information.
1: That's exactly right. But I can tell you now, if you mention it to your father, and this idea is churches got to have every 3 months, instead of a quarterly meeting on finance, have a quarterly meeting on what's going on in the community.
0: Right.
1: And let people just go up and use the microphone and talk. Blacks don't talk. But when they start talking, they start then wondering, where in the heck have I been? That I'm not with somebody. Oh, there's one word that defines our people, and it also defines religion. That's togetherness.
0: Yes, Spencer, that's right. But no, I think that you've synergized something very important in this discussion, and that's the importance of our church, our pillars, the pillars of our community that have remained steadfast as the pillars of our faith, the pillars of our convenience in terms of how we strategize and mobilize. They've been the pillars of our strength, keeping families together, helping those in the community to rise up and to elevate, in our standards, in our way of living, and to have each other. And so I feel like, we have kind of gotten away from that, right? As we continue to evolve through generations in having and respecting those pillars as such in our community. A lot of people are looking for that refuge in the church. Where has the Black church gone in terms of community and how we have been relying on, our pillars in our community for so many generations? And now they are starting to change course. I feel in retrospect in many ways that our Black church is evolving in terms of how they have really been that influence and that pillar of strength and that pillar of community that we've had for many generations, and we've got to really get back to that. And I feel like, Reverend Sharpton preaches and speaks about this all the time. How people utilize the platforms that they're given to really speak truth to power. So we really need to acknowledge that a lot of people who, hold these positions in our communities, the pastors and, the leaders who we look to for direction, for strength, for influence, for guidance, they're not pouring back into us the way that they should be, right? And so we've got to hold them accountable. And I'm talking about our pastors here and our Black church. We've got to hold them accountable because it is up to, they have and hold a very critical leadership role in our community. And we've got to keep them on that path for us. And so thank you so much for sharing that, Spencer, for exhaling with us. We're going to take a break. You can join in on the conversation, 1-877-532-5797. We'll be back with more of Keeping It Real with Sharpton. We'll be right back.
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5: 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The sermon encouraged us to dig deep to remove bad habits, counterproductive decisions, destructive desires, and even a few dead memories, which will frequently haunt our decision-making powers. We were reminded that sustained elevation is dependent upon an unshakable foundation. If we are unsure about our elevation, more likely than not, it's because we are building upon an unstable foundation. And instead of shoring up our foundation through excavation, we just continue to build on insecure ground. So I want to leave you with this one thought today. It is not possible to elevate to your highest potential until you have first excavated an unreliable foundation.
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Sharpton's daughter sitting in for the Rev. Rev is with the family of Nolan Wells, and he's with attorney Benjamin Crump as they are visiting New York today, mobilizing and strategizing around their call to action to call for a private investigation in the case and situation of Nolan Wells, the young 18-year-old young man from Mississippi whose body was found over the 4th of July weekend. Family want to know what's going on. They have questions and want answers, and we certainly do as well. And so Rev is on the case. He is, of course, with the family, and they're dealing with what's going on over there. Rev joined us before in the broadcast to talk to us about that, and he will also address this situation more prominently tomorrow at National Action Network's Saturday Action Rally. So make sure you tune in for that. Certainly it's Exhale Friday, and we're taking your calls. We got a lot of folks that are exhaling and letting it out and letting it go. We got a lot that we're holding on to and a lot that we want to say. And so we invite you to join us today and let it out and exhale with us. 1-877-532-5797. 1-877-532-5797. I'm going to go to

0: my friend Disco Brian. I see he's holding on. Before I do, I just wanted to bring up, and we were talking with Spencer before the break-in, it really alluded to something discussing with me, talking about, as we are talking about the ranks of power and how we have considered power, right, in our community, and those pillars of strength and pillars of inspiration, like that have, I guess, really encouraged us throughout generations, like our Black church and the role of the pastor, that the pastor plays in our community, and how we have seen, I think, across the board, you know, many programs and many things, you know, that galvanized and mobilized our young people, that brought community together. You know, and so it is important. Someone was talking about this earlier, supporting, you know, Black institutions, and supporting Black organizations like National Action Network and the NAACP and so many others that have remained steadfast to join the work for many years. But I think that we also, as I was telling Spencer, we got to hold our Black church accountable, because I think that, you know, too often we get swayed in the conversation and we don't want to, you know, point fingers. We don't want to get into, you know, the conversation of how the Black church has evolved. And of course, the role of the Black preacher, the Black minister and the Black preacher. I think that it's critical that our pastors stay involved with community. You don't have to be, you know, a political, figure or political head or, you know, a political junkie, as they call it, but you need to be involved with what's going on in the community. You need to be, you know, in tune to what's happening around in the community. And I feel like, you know, there are pastors nowadays that don't even live in the same neighborhood as their church anymore. You know, they're traveling 2 and 3 hours just to, you know, to meet with their parishioners and, you know, at their church. So I think that there's a lot going on in the misnomer of how the church has evolved. And I think that we just need to really have that conversation on what's going on with the leadership and how the leadership is evolving. We've got a lot of, false prophets that are standing up, you know, behind pulpits that are really just trying to spur an agenda that benefits only them. And I feel like, you know, we've got to really, really hone in on that and what's going on with our church and how we can really get back to supporting and elevating, you know, the pillars of our community that really held our communities together for so many generations. And so I just wanted to bring that up. We've got to come back together. We've got to really deal with, you know, how impactful these institutions are, you know, for us. And we've really got to hold them accountable. So I'll just say that. Thank you, Spencer, for bringing that up though again, and for keeping it real. Disco Brian, I see you holding on. I want to get to you. Always a pleasure speaking with you, brother. Good afternoon. You are keeping it real.
1: blessings to you, Ms. Dominique Sharpton. I wish more of my melanin deficient brothers and sisters would follow the lead of Rabbi Richard Hirsch, who is the patriarch at the Free Synagogue, the Stephen Wise Free Synagogue in New York City, who gave Martin Luther King's eulogy. It was a beautiful eulogy. I wish that more white Gentile Christians would follow civil rights Jews in recognizing, pardon me, Dominique, that the Black church is the only church in America. That's the only church I recognize as truth. It's the only church I can't speak for the man because he has passed, but Rabbi Richard Hirsch, clearly, right. When I read his eulogy of Dr. King, that was the sentiment that I gathered. And thank you, Ms. Hartton, and your father for fighting for justice for that angelic child in Mississippi and the Wells family. Thank you. Dominique, I wanted to ask if you've ever watched the YouTube creator Tabitha Speaks. Do you know her at all?
0: Of course. Yes.
1: Right. She's a brilliant black creator from Atlanta has been pumping out a slew of videos today that I hope you and all the viewers of this sacred program who are often bothered by my insights about the DSA left, also known as a hate cult, which I was once a part of, take a few moments to view. One of these videos uploaded just 3 hours ago, Dominique, is entitled Hassan Piker is now singing a different tune. But the one I want to address on this call today is entitled The Majority Reports Emma Vigeland Finally Speaks the Truth. In this video, Dominique, Tabitha responds to a clip from Emma Vigeland, who was on a black creators show, I guess, last night or the night before. Mm-hmm. Emma Vigeland co-hosts the progressive YouTube show The Majority Report. And she's a friend of MS Now's Ayman. She's been on his show, which used to follow your father's Politics Nation on the weekend. I don't think so anymore, but
0: no, it's not there
1: anyway,
0: anymore.
1: It really, right. It really stopped me in my tracks, Dominique. This young white leftist Gentile woman, Emma Vigeland, said, and I quote, "I've said this before. I don't really care if, say, Bernie Sanders or AOC go home and they're a secret Nazi, as long as they go out and vote for the right things. We're talking about politicians." So Tabitha's response is, as always, perfect. She says, quote, "Black people do care if you're secretly a Nazi." Tabitha argues that if somebody is privately racist, fascist, or a Nazi, that's not just some irrelevant personality trait.
0: Right.
1: It speaks directly to whether they can be trusted to represent black people, Jewish people, LGBTQ people, or any marginalized community once they're in office. Her point was that character and policy are not separate, because eventually your character shapes your decisions. And Dominique, that really made me think about Dr. King's emphasis on integrity and the content of one's character. And it also reminded me of our brilliant black Muslim Pennsylvania State Senator Sharif Street saying that attacks on the Jewish community ultimately threaten the black community as well.
0: Absolutely.
1: So Dominique, I am so delighted to know that you know Tabitha. I would love to see her on Politics Nation. I've seen enough of the Rolodex of the same tried and true Chris Murphy and Jamie, what's his name, the guy in Maryland. We see the same people all the time. I would love to see Dominique, you, number one, Tabitha, and Myron J. Clifton.
0: Myron, that's interesting.
1: Oh, my God. I love you, Dominique, and I love my family, and it's hard to love your family when you're a white Gentile and you've been traumatized.
0: I love you, too, Disco Brian.
1: Instances. Love you. Mm-hmm. Thank you for keeping it real, Dominique, and continue
0: we need
1: to
0: your
1: shine
0: voice.
1: Your
0: we need
1: light.
0: Your voice.
1: Thank
0: we
1: you.
0: Need your presence. We need your strength. We need your allyship. So we appreciate your voice, your dedication, commitment. And just like Tabitha, we appreciate bold voices, being unapologetic in this space, speaking up, truth to power. It is important and it's relevant and necessary in this moment. So thank you. And thank you for exhaling with us. I hear that music. We're going to take another break. Dominique Sharpton sitting in for the Rev, taking your calls as we exhale on this Friday. 1-877-532 5797. We'll be back with more of Keeping It Real with Sharpton. We'll be right back.
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2: And I have tears in my eyes, Rev, because this is a narrative that this generation, they need to know. 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I have these tears in my eyes today, Reverend.
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0: for being in a white neighborhood in Brooklyn. I got stabbed leading one of those marches.
1: Keeping it real with America's number one civil rights leader, the Reverend Al Sharpton.
0: Keeping it real, keeping it real. I'm your host, Reverend Al Sharpton, and we're back. Let's go back to the phone. Let's go to my friend, Miss Richardson, in Chevy Chase, Maryland. Miss Richardson, you're keeping it real with Al Sharpton.
2: Yes, good afternoon, my darling. How are you this afternoon, Rev?
0: I'm doing very well. How are you?
2: All fine, my dear. We love you so much, and we're around here cleaning the place up. This is a big, big house. It's an old house in Chevy. Yeah, old house in Chevy Chase, and it has to be like, I guess, 70. This house has to be way up there. But we had, you know, revitalized it and everything when we moved in, and David loves it here. You know, he can travel upstairs, downstairs, basement, anywhere. And, you know, so, and then my sons, they really like coming to visit. I had a son come visit me just the other day. And, you know, he was here in the area. So he really was enjoying Chevy Chase, because Chevy Chase really has changed to a degree, like all other places, like from the metro area. You know, well, what's so sad is we don't speak much about the regentrification of what's going on in the cities with our people, you know, Negro race, because that's what they called us. We're the Negroes. That's how the white racists and these documents you see on public broadcasting, you can see them. And, you know, they're not afraid to let you know, like you're saying, this man spoke what he was going to do. I don't like mention his name, but everything is coming how he had forecasted. He's evil, and he said all this, that's what he was going to do. So, but at least he brought to the light, Rev, you may agree, I hope, that he has let us know a portion of the country is just like him, you see. We have to realize that it's just not Trump. He's only one person. I think God would even agree with me that all of us are sinners. I mean, God says everyone has, if you have no sin in you, cast the first stone, you see. So we've got to go by, and then like you're saying, where people will take things out of context, this, that, and the other. But then again, you know, I mean, I'm not totally into the Bible, you know, but I'm saying, you know, because I come from two worlds, you know that, my father and my mom, two different, you know, people. But I'm saying this, what I've learned over the years is that I could never understand why God feels that all of us are going to look at the passages and we'll all take it the same way, because he designed us to be free of moral agent, a free moral agent to do what you do. But if you're sinning, you can't be glad of it. But what it is now, it seems like people are happy and glad to be doing demonstrably evil things. You know, Red, there's a program, I'll be short, called The Murders of Atlanta. Like Atlanta, Georgia. I think that's the home of the peach. It's the peach. And they have this broadcast, and they'll let you see what's going on with us. And then the world sees it. They take all these shows that's happening where blacks are killing blacks. The Murders of Atlanta, it's called. Maybe you, Red, haven't seen it, but catch it on. And maybe Dominique should, maybe she would know, and she could fill you in on about that show. Because, see, some of these things, they're trying to really break our spiritual connection. They're trying to, they've always divided Negroes. That's what we're called, all of us. So, you know, I'm not picking on us, but what I'm saying is we got to face the reality and stop putting our heads in the sand like an ostrich. We've got to face the raw onion truth, sisters and brothers, what's going on with us. And all those blacks are killing, just how whites kill each other. And then you know what, Red, they'll get on the radio, well, the whites are doing it. It's like to say, well, it's okay with us to do it. See, we have such childish mindsets. We've got to break the slavery from our minds and realize to be more pan-African with each other, respect each other, even if we have differences. None of us are going to agree with the Bible. That's the reality. We're not. Because we all are not going to, because God even says we're free moral agents. If you go sin, that's going to be on you in time. He takes care of sinners. I'm going to tell you, he's going to take care of the sinners in time, like that man in the White House. We've got to stop dreading, you know, we can talk about him, but when we're talking about him, he's happy because he's saying, look, the Negro race got me all where everybody going to see me as the king. See, he wants to be the king in anyway. And that's how the world, they're taking this stuff over across the ocean, Rev, where these other places like China and the Asian countries and all of these other countries, Latina countries, they're letting all of them say, see how blacks are, they're murderers, they're rapists, and that's how they're trying to define us. We've got like nearly, now, and then I'm going to go there. I love you so much because, you know, look, you're still my Frederick Douglass. I don't care what they say. you are still my Frederick Douglass. I just want to end it that we've got to stop to realize that they don't want us to get along. And as long as they keep us divided with our ideologies and the politics really is politics. And that leaves a lot of tension with us because that's what the Anglos want. Anglo-Saxons. We got to stop looking at it's all the Jews. They're the ones that's causing all this. I just could never understand why black psyche is like that now, because they used to know that Jewish was with the NAACP. We helped them. We tried to put the blacks in. And of course, when that started in 1909, or I think it was 1908, 1909. And, the Jewish, the people and the blacks, the Negroes and the Jewish people got along. They was trying to help each other. And but now it's like it's all the Jews' fault, and they're scared to say Anglo-Saxon, Rev. They're not going to say it because they have slaves around. The slave mentality's chains are still on their brains, mostly on these men's brains, because women are strong nowadays. See, they don't want us women to be CEOs, and we have a beautiful, beautiful first lady, CEO, Madam Hughes. And I mean, they don't really want these women to achieve that. So I'm just saying, we've got to realize that what they're doing to us. And I'll just leave you with this. We love you dearly. And look, when the brothers and sisters come on, try to understand where they're trying to take our spiritual connection. They're trying to drive us in the ground where we're not loving each other and respecting each other. That's what they want. So let's be very, let's be very concerned about that.
0: I agree with that.
2: All right.
0: Thank you for your
2: call. I love you so much.
0: Love you and David as well. You know, on the message board, let's go to the message board. I see what is this, a Quinnette? Tenequa says their dollars moves their agenda. I think that's right. And then I see Matt Johnson say black FBA Americans got nothing from Democrats ever. Okay. I don't think you can back that up, Matt. The Voting Rights Act happened under Democrat, Lyndon Johnson. Civil Rights Act happened under Lyndon Johnson. Great Society Program, Lyndon Johnson, that's all Democrat. The New Deal under FDR, he was a Democrat. Truman broke down segregation in the armed forces, Democrat. Open housing, Democrat, under Johnson. Okay, let's go to Republicans. What did black get under Trump? Nothing. Program for Trump, Bush. For Bush. Clinton, then before him was Bush Sr. Then 8 years of Ronald Reagan. It's hard for me to think anything Republicans did. Nixon. Oh, Nixon did give us affirmative action, but then Republicans took that back. I'd have to go all the way back to the Emancipation Proclamation with Lincoln and say Republicans really gave us something. Lincoln did do that. He was a Republican. And they killed him, and then they stopped doing what Lincoln did, and that's when the Republicans became like Democrats, Democrats became like Republicans. So I know you said it to be provocative or even insulting, but I just figured for people to read it, I'd just be factual. My mother taught me if you see somebody cutting up on a corner, don't cut up with them because they'll think you just as crazy as they are. So I'm not going to cut up if you put on a message board to try to provoke us to go acting crazy. It's better to calmly just go through the facts. And you're welcome to answer me on the message board. Tell me where I was wrong and tell me what the Republicans have done. But I think every bill I name that Democrats did, that's a fact. And I tell you what, if you don't like what the Democrats did with the Voting Rights Act and the Civil Rights Act, breaking down segregation, then make sure you go to the back of the bus when you get on. Make sure you don't use no bathroom in public and don't go to no restaurant because you got that under the Democrats. If you don't think they did nothing, don't you enjoy nothing they did. In fact, I didn't see what city you in. When you see somebody white walking out of the street, get in the gutter. Because Civil Rights Act stopped that. And that was Democrats. And you wouldn't dare appreciate anything the Democrats did. Let's take a break. We'll be right back. Matt Johnson says the Democrats created an immigrant voting bloc over blacks. FBI. I'm like, well, that ain't true. We had a voting bloc for immigrants way before Democrats, and we had Republicans bring it. Need to check your facts. Your positioning could be better if you just tell the truth. Because I'll say Republicans did some things. But clearly you only against the Democrats, not the Republicans. And all this about immigrants, Marcus Garvey was an immigrant. Dello, we should disrespect that. Write something on the board now and tell me what we should do with Marcus Garvey. Should we throw all his stuff out? Because he wasn't here, from here. Hello, Matt. You hear me? Keeping it real. That's what I do. Shopton, that's my name. You got the wrong show, man. We'll be right back. Keeping it real.
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0: Reverend Al Sharpton, and we're back. 1-877-532-5797. And let's go to the phone. Let me go to Janet in Baltimore, Maryland. Janet.
1: Oh.
0: Is Janet there?
1: Hey, Reverend Sharpton. I'm calling about that Graham Plattner guy. Not that what he did and everything that's happened with his campaign has been really, really messy. Whoever's been in charge has just done a terrible job. But I'm not really feeling like this thing is real because, one thing, AIPAC is involved in it. That's my first thing that tells me something is fishy. Secondly, they keep talking about the young lady was a Democrat. So what was she was a Democrat? What has that got to do with anything? And the last thing is, where's the sheriff? If he raped that girl, why isn't the sheriff involved? Why hasn't he been charged?
0: And you raise a good question. And did she report it to the sheriff?
1: Well, she reported to everybody else.
0: Interesting. So you think it's the Republicans?
1: I think it's a setup. I don't think it's for real.
0: All right. Interesting. Interesting.
1: Okay.
0: All right. Thank you for your call. James Mitchell says more Jewish Americans are distancing themselves from Benjamin Netanyahu, according to NYD. You know, James, I was a little surprised that the it was the New York Times or Yahoo, one of them that I read this morning, that Rahm Emanuel, former mayor of Chicago, former chief of staff to Obama, that he said Netanyahu was bad, and he's speaking in Tel Aviv, Israel, to denounce Netanyahu. I was a little surprised at that, because Rahm Emanuel has never been on the left, as far as I'm concerned. So there is a rising level of discomfort with Netanyahu come from everybody. That is very true. Let's go to Raj in Cleveland, Ohio. Raj.
2: Hey, Reverend Al, how you doing?
0: I'm doing good.
2: Hey, thanks for taking my call. But, real quick, you're asking about the candidates. I don't know from a definitive point of view which candidate I would want as of right now, but anyone, because I haven't heard many of them speak directly to the issues. I know overall they want to at least right the ship from back to at least some sense of normalcy. But I tell you what, I like what Kamala was saying in during her campaign, and you know, a couple of years ago in 24. Like, okay, now the people are saying, a lot of blacks are saying, I heard her say she wasn't going to do, I took it like she was saying she wasn't going to do exclusively for blacks, because when you listen to her plans for, she says she wants to give $50,000 for people who want to go into the small business, and then $25,000 for first time home buyers. I think it was $6,000 for a child credit for first time, I don't know if it was first time or any child, any woman having a child. That sounds like that speaks to our community, at the very least, and who knows what else she was helping Biden get rid of help people help the students, former people who had student loans, get their loans relieved. and just excused and forgive, you know, with the student loan forgiveness program that her and Joe Biden had going.
0: Come here. Loan forgiveness, yeah.
2: Yeah, yeah. Okay, so, and of course she said she wanted to expand Medicaid, and the experts, the other economist said that her plan compared to Trump's economic plan, they said her plan would add $4 trillion to the budget, as opposed to Trump, he would take away $4 trillion from the budget. And I mean, that right there covers a lot. You know, she was going to, you know, I believe she would have kept, because, you know, SNAP goes along with that, with all that. So, and housing, she wanted to expand affordable housing. So if that don't speak to the black community, I don't know what else does. I mean, you know, and they had the reparations committee in place. So I you know, that, to me, that sounds like a lot of the same people were saying Obama wasn't going to do nothing for blacks. And he said, help me help you. He was talking to blacks when he said, be better fathers, you know, go back to school. He was saying things, turn the TV off. He was saying a lot of little things to me that spoke to the black community. Without him saying the word or the African American and, you know, the terms like that. And then the guy I was talking about, the immigrants, you know, I would love you to ask him, is he willing to go and fill some of those vacancies that the immigrants who were deported out, would he like to go fill the slots in the field?
0: I think you raise an interesting case because, you know, Kamala Harris came to National Action Network's convention when she was running for president and said she supported reparations. I agree with you. I don't see how you can say they didn't represent nothing for blacks because that's not true. And but again, they want to see and say a lot of things that are just rhetoric. Let's take a break. Be right back. Keep it real, Shopton. Be right back.
2: See ya.

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It real. Keeping it real. I am your host, Reverend Al Sharpton. And we're back, 1-877-532-5797. 1-877-532-5797. And again, let me remind you, watch Politics Nation with Al Sharpton every Saturday and Sunday. Certainly, I'm going to deal with the Harriet Tubman $20 bill with some of the members of the Senate this weekend. I also want to deal with this Iran ceasefire. And I've cut, I think, two governors. Make sure you watch it this weekend. We really need to be up to par on what is going on. Things I know are happening so fast. Trump at NATO. He's going to do this with Ukraine. He's going to do this in the Straits of Hormuz. But what does it mean? And the people that can say it is who I have on the show. And the people in government that should be doing something, I have them on and challenge them. Well, why aren't we doing this? So watch Politics Nation with Al Sharpton live at 5 p.m. Eastern Time on MS Now, Saturday and Sunday. And, of course, the Saturday Action Rally, you that in the New York, New Jersey, Connecticut area, I will be there this Saturday. I was in New Orleans at Essence speaking on last Saturday, but I'll be there Saturday, UNU, 9 a.m. to 11 a.m. at Mother AME Zion, 137th Street and Lenox Avenue. And I believe it'll be the last weekend we're there. Thank God they were kind enough to let us use their sanctuary while we did the transition. We've just been waiting.

0: last couple of weeks for the occupancy permit. Our new building's refurbished, done, auditorium, all of that. And we ready to go in. We just want the occupancy certificate. I understand we'll get that within days. So probably next week we'll be moving over. But you can watch the rally. You that are not in the New York, New Jersey, Connecticut area, you can watch it on Impact Television or at nationalactionnetwork.net live stream, or you can watch it on AME Zion Channel or YouTube NAN. And a lot of people have signed up for the march, and I think that we need to really take this march seriously. I cannot tell you how many people stopped me in New Orleans at Essence and other places and said, yeah, black folks have not made a national statement about any of this. And I think that it is absolutely unfair. So I think that we need to be there to make our national statement. August 28th, Washington, D.C. Go to nationalactionnetwork.net, nationalactionnetwork.net, and you can sign up, say, I need information, I want to come, is there a bus near me, how to organize a bus, or that I'm coming on my own, where do I go when I get to Washington? I talked to Martin Luther King III and Andre Waters King, who are the co-chairs with me on it. We're excited about making this statement. All right, thank you for your you that have already participated. I see Fahima says, Reverend Al, you know people didn't play the entire Griot interview with Vice President Harris. It was selectively edited to distort her message. Please, can you see the entire interview for themselves? Yeah, I agree that a lot of it was not the full. And I think that, you know, one of the things I think people should learn is that if you've got to lie or distort, it takes away the credibility. It takes away the credibility of your statement. For example, I see Who Am I saying, what is the end for the Negro race to all these march? And what is the end for anything? Everything is an effort toward an end. Marches are designed to show a public outrage for what is going on. This march is designed to deal with the public outrage around redistricting, which would take a lot of our impact of our vote, to deal with the lack of their extending the Affordable Care Act, which millions of us need that Affordable Care Act to keep our health care, and to also deal with the issues of DEI. Thousands, tens of thousands of people lost jobs and other things because now diversity you cannot use as a criteria. Now, does all of that answer everything with black folks? No, and neither does what you represent. So rather than have an intelligent debate, people come with the hating. Oh, that ain't gonna do nothing. Everything is a step. Marching is a proven method to bring attention to our issues and to show our dissatisfaction. Now, you may not agree with that strategy, but don't act like it doesn't do nothing. If they had not had certain marches around the 60s, we would never got the Civil Rights Act, Voting Rights Act, Open Housing Act, because they had to dramatize it. If we had not had marches around George Floyd, those three cops that's in jail this afternoon would not be in jail, because we had to dramatize it and keep that issue out there. to get the Governor Walz to appoint the special prosecutor. So that's what it does. And either it's one of three things. People that say that either are working for other interests, because they can't be that silly, or they are that silly, or they just want to be contrary. Because everybody's marching. You got the No King's March. You got the Indivisible March. You got the unions marching. You got the Palestinians marching and sitting in the campuses. So why is everybody out there doing their thing but black folks? And you questioning, why should we do it? Why are they doing it? Think about that now. Everybody out there but us, and you want to say, well, why are we going? Why aren't we going if everybody else is marching? They just had the LGBTQ gay pride march. Everybody understands you have to dramatize. Dramatize. That's what marching does. Bring the issue. You put tens of thousands of people in Washington to 28th. The world has to know, wait a minute, there's a whole lot of people upset about what they're saying. It's drama. That's why everybody does it. And you don't complain about other people marching. You didn't complain about Palestinians taking over campuses and marching because they was right about Gaza. You don't complain about the LGBTQ rights marching. They just had marched all over the country last weekend. You didn't complain about Indivisible marching. There was no King's March. But when it comes to black folks, cynical. Oh, why are we going to march? Real question is why we aren't marching. And why are you raising those questions with us and you didn't raise it with nobody else? In fact, some of it, you probably went to some of their marches. Deidre Bosley is saying on, I just lost Deidre Mosley. It says, Reverend Al, thank you for being a great person. I met you in 2006 with Reverend Jackson at PUSH. You both presented me with a award honoring my late mom, Leela Steele, yeah, who was deputy registrar that registered people to vote. She was a member that passed. All right. Thank you. I think that somebody said Trump even leads marching. January 6th was a rally. Trump's out there having rallies. Trump's gone all over the country having rallies and marches. I mean, why would you ask something that is absolutely, what do you think Trump and them is doing? So Trump and them have gatherings. Everybody got gatherings, right and left. But black folk ought to sit home and do what? Act like we all right? Because your absence of that drama is saying we good. We ain't got nothing to complain about. There's a power in saying, y'all out there, we out there for our concerns. Think about it. Everybody in the world ain't crazy. So if everybody marching but us, don't you think there's something wrong with that? You smarter than the whole world. They just had the funeral services for the supreme leader in Iran. Huge marches, but they all crazy. But black folk ought to take all this abuse and sit home and do nothing. You can't be that stupid. All right, I hear the music. I got to go. Let me thank all of you that called in, listened in, you that called in and couldn't get through, but hung in there anyhow. Remember, whatever you do, wherever you go, however you feel, tell somebody. Tell anybody. Tell everybody.
1: Keeping it real.
0: Reverend Al told you personally. Keep it real. Keep it real. Keep it real. I'll talk to you tomorrow.

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Friday, July 10th. Do you know what time it is? It's Al Sharpton's time. And for the next 3 hours, it's time to put aside all pretenses, deception, denial, or fronting. The time has come to keep it real on Keeping It Real with Reverend Al Sharpton. A very good afternoon to all of you across the country, and good morning to our West Coast listeners. Welcome to all those listening on Sirius XM, Channel 126, Urban View, where talk empowers and becomes action. I'm Dominique Sharpton. I'm Reverend Sharpton's eldest daughter. I'm just sitting in just for a brief moment here. Reverend Sharpton will be joining us live on Keeping It Real momentarily. Many of you know, first of all, it's Exhale Friday. So let's just take a deep breath and exhale. Exhale, let it out. It's Exhale Friday. And we are inviting everyone to call in and exhale with us on today. As we know, we have been doing a lot, dealing with a lot, moving with a lot going on, and we've got to stay the course. We've got to stay involved. We've got to stay determined. We've got to stay committed. But we also need to just take a moment and exhale. Sometimes we just want to get something out, get it off our chest. And we just need to have that moment to be able to exhale and to really just take in everything that's been happening and going on in the week. We know that there's a lot going on, and certainly we want to hear from you across the country. So you can join in on Exhale Friday with us today and call us at 1-877-532-5797, 1-877-532-5797. I'm coming to you live from National Action Network's corporate office in New York City. But Reverend Sharpton is uptown at the House of Justice, where he joined the attorney, the infamous, amazing civil rights champion for justice, our very own Benjamin Crump. And they are standing uptown at the House of Justice with the family of Nolan Wells. Many of us have been glued to this story, this tragedy of this Mrs. As Attorney Benjamin Crump has joined the investigation into the death of Nolan Wells, and they are the family of Nolan Wells have joined Attorney Benjamin Crump and Reverend Al Sharpton at the House of Justice in Harlem as they are calling for an investigation, obviously, to what happened when this 18-year-old disappeared during a 4th of July outing with friends and was found dead 2 days later after an extensive search involving multiple agencies. Well, the Wells family wants answers about why he was left on the island. It does not, they don't accept, of course, that his death was simply an accidental drowning. And so the official cause remains pending the autopsy and the toxicology results. But Attorney Benjamin Crump has joined the investigation and has asked to launch an independent investigation as he plans to do this, and also a separate autopsy in Washington, D.C., while authorities continue to, of course, seek witnesses and photos and videos from Horn Island and try to really piece together what actually happened to this young man, 18 years old, Nolan Wells. So his family is with Reverend Sharpton and Attorney Benjamin Crump at the House of Justice, and we are going to hear from Rev momentarily. Those of you who are tuning in via live stream are watching that live press conference as it's happening right now, and Reverend Sharpton will be joining us momentarily. We've got a lot to talk about and certainly want to hear from you. We
we want to talk about, obviously, in other news and everything that's been happening throughout the week and going on around us. We want to talk about and certainly want to lift that up on Keeping It Real. We just ask, of course, that you just do that one thing. You call in and you want to talk to Rev. You want to talk to Dom. You want to talk about what's on your mind and you want to exhale with us. We just ask that you keep it real. We got to stop spreading misinformation. We got to stop being conduits of those that are just spreading nonsense and ignorance. It's time for us to step up in this moment. So you call in today, you exhale, you get it off your chest, but keep it real. Keep it real with each other. Keep it real with yourself. We owe that to each other. And in this moment, we've got to really come, as the young people say, we got to come correct with it. So we got to come correct in this moment. And whether we are, you know, really trying to grapple our minds around what actually happened to this young man, Nolan Wells, or we are talking about or want to deal with what's going on with y'all's president, Trump. He's refusing to sign this bipartisan housing affordability bill. Want to talk about that. Want to talk about how, you know, in terms of how we were dealing with the aftermath of celebrating, and if you want to talk about celebrating it, call it a celebration, but dealing with the country turning 250 years old and dealing with, of course, how we've been hearing the eruption of violence. Violence amongst each other happening all over the country really does paint a picture. And I think that we are mature enough, those that are listening on Keeping It Real, to really come together in this moment and talk about that, because there's a lot. There's just too much. It seems like every day we wake up and we are dealing with, okay, here we go, another situation, another issue. Now we're dealing with, you know, the fact that this boy in Mississippi, something could have really happened to him. And they are trying to just brush it under the rug. We can't allow that to happen. We've got to stand up and we've got to be vigilant in this moment. We're also planning to go to Washington, D.C. And I know many of you all have been hearing about Rev talk about it and hearing about it in your respective spaces in your community. But we're heading to Washington, D.C. on August 28th and want to also talk about that. And people are talking about, you know, how we're enraged in this moment and really dealing with how we can come together and really strategize. Well, what's the action plan? What we going to do? What's the Democrats going to do to really grapple with the fact that, you know, we have got to deal with where our power stands in this country and where we stand on economics and politics. And that's, you know, that on that retrospect. And then we've got to deal with what's going on in our communities and how we want certain bills to be passed and we want things to happen and move. But there are other things that are trying to hold us back. There are people that are in office that are trying to erase and eradicate a lot of the progress that we've made as a people in this country. The very same people whose ancestors built this country. And yet we are still dealing with having to be discriminated upon and dealing with how hatred and politics have really tried to deter us and push us back from making extensive progress into the future that we know we need. And so there's a lot that we are dealing with on all across the board, but we definitely know that if we're talking about this conversation, it really is much bigger. If we're talking about the housing bill and whether government can still function when major legislation obviously becomes leverage for unrelated political rights, if we're talking about that. And the fact that if we really want to get into it, how housing affordability has really become a major civil rights issue of today. And it's not just any issue, but it's become one of the most defining economic crisis that we are dealing with in America. And so millions of people, we're working full time. We still can't afford rent. There are young professionals that are being delayed to retain home ownership. There are seniors who are living on fixed income that are struggling with rising housing costs, and families who are making decent salaries are finding themselves priced completely out of neighborhoods where they grew up. And so when Congress, particularly a divided Congress, right, is actually able to negotiate bipartisan legislation,
And, you know, that's relatively rare in today's political environment. But now President Trump is saying he doesn't want to sign the housing package because he wants Congress to first pass the Save America Act dealing with election laws. And that raises an important constitutional and also political question. And should unrelated legislation actually be held hostage to force action on another issue? I think that presidents have always use this leverage, and I think we need to talk about it. So everyday Americans, here we are waiting on solutions on housing. We're waiting on solutions on student debt. We care about what's going on with healthcare or the infrastructure, and we're wondering whether political strategy is coming before public service. Well, guess what? We're seeing the ramifications of what it means to actually do that. And so here we are, keeping it real. Exhaling on this Friday, taking your calls, 1-877-532-5797, 1-877-532-5797. We'll be back with more of Keeping It Real with Sharpton. We'll be right back.

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1: It's Sybil Wilkes with what we need to know. Dramatic happenings in a Utah courtroom on Thursday. The romantic partner of Charlie Kirk's accused killer, Tyler Robinson, took the stand. In a recorded police interview played for the court, Lance Twiggs revealed that Robinson returned to their apartment crying and admitted that he wished he had not done it. A state investigator also presented text messages where Robinson confessed to the shooting and begged Twiggs to delete the evidence. The judge will soon determine if there's enough evidence to proceed to a criminal trial. On Capitol Hill, a wall of silence surrounds the health of veteran Kentucky Senator Mitch McConnell. When questioned by reporters on Air Force One, the president downplayed the situation, stating he has absolutely no idea how McConnell is doing. This remark follows weeks of silence after McConnell was found unconscious after a suspected heart attack in June. Kentucky Governor Andy Beshear formally requested a health update, even as several GOP lawmakers claim they've spoken with McConnell recently. In Mississippi, a grieving community is searching for answers after the body of 18-year-old Nolan Wells was recovered. The former college football player disappeared during a 4th of July holiday boating trip, triggering a massive multi-agency rescue effort. Now, the noted civil rights attorney Ben Crump has joined the family as they demand an investigation into his tragic death. That included a press conference held in New York today. Finally, American tennis star Coco Gauff was eliminated from Wimbledon Thursday morning. The seventh-ranked powerhouse fell in a heartbreaking three-set semifinal battle to Carolina Muchova at the All England Club, dropping the final set in a dramatic high-stakes tiebreaker match. To subscribe to my free daily newsletter, please visit SybilWilkes.com. For all the news 24/7, go to News1.com. I'm Sybil Wilkes. 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

0: Monique Sharpton, just sitting in for the Rev now. Rev is going to be joining us momentarily. He was at the House of Justice in Harlem with Attorney Benjamin Crump and the family of Nolan Wells, the young teenager whose body was found over the 4th of July weekend in Mississippi. And the family wants answers. They want another investigation. Attorney Benjamin Crump is calling on an independent investigation, as well as calling for another autopsy to be performed on the body. They want to know what happened to Nolan. What happened to Nolan Wells? And it is Exhale Friday, so we are taking your calls. You can call in and let it out with us today on Keeping It Real. Call us at 1-877-532-5797. 1-877-532-5797. And you know, this story, the Nolan Wells story, it really deserves, in my opinion, a real careful discussion, because you know, the facts are still developing, right? And so whether a young black man or person, you know, dies under unusual circumstances, the family often asks, you know, the question. And we want to know, too, you know, did we get the whole story? And throughout history, there have been just too many cases where families were, you know, initially told one thing, one version of events, and, you know, later investigations uncover additional facts. And so that history, you know, has created understandable distrust. And so Attorney Benjamin Crump has joined the team. He has joined the family and has become really one of the nation's most recognizable civil rights attorneys, precisely because families want independent investigations. They want to know what happened to their loved ones. They want someone to care and to take consideration into the facts that that we matter, our lives matter. And, you know, so we are certainly really, really involved in wanting to know, you know, these facts as they continue to be uncovered, as Attorney Benjamin Crump and the family have continued to, you know, call for this special investigation and what actually is uncovered by this action and this call to action. And so they are announcing their efforts at the House of Justice with Reverend Sharpton. And Reverend Sharpton has always, you know, been steadfast in standing with families as they're calling for justice, and families who, you know, who really want answers about what happened to their loved ones. And we deserve that. And so, you know, we are extending our heartfelt prayers to the family of Nolan Wells as they continue to remain steadfast and strong and really going through these motions and finding out what actually happened to young Nolan. We're taking your calls and certainly want to hear from you as it's Exhale Friday. I want to say good afternoon as well to those on the message board who are tuned in, listening to us on nationalactionnetwork.net via live stream. Good afternoon to you and happy Exhale Friday. Let's get it out. Let's get it out. Let's get it out. 1-877-532-5797. Let's go. I don't know what's going on with the message board. I don't know what's going on. Y'all got some callers for me? Talk to me. Listening from Buffalo. Well, hello. Good afternoon to you, Thelma, on the message board. I see you. And Susan, listening from Louisiana. Good afternoon to you. While we got you there, want y'all to also just be in tune to what's happening. As we know, we are preparing to go to Washington, D.C. All over the country, we are organizing buses and caravans and communities to go to the March on Washington on Friday, August the 28th, in Washington, D.C. We've been having a lot of strategy calls, and a lot of people are excited to get on board and get on a bus and to join us in Washington, D.C., as we really want to just advocate and really amplify our advocacy as it relates to all of the things that we know we deserve and are fighting for across this country, from voting rights to having the necessary conversations about economic justice and how jobs and everything that goes along with it in this political structure and this political climate that is working against us, and we want to also amplify what's working for us. And that is the coalition and unification of our people. We come together from all walks of life. We come together with different interests. We come together with different faiths. We come together with different ethnicities. But we come together, you know, understanding that we are all dealing with, you know, making sure that we all have access and opportunity to thrive, to succeed, and to, of course, amplify the best quality of life that we can in this country. And we all deserve that. And so we're coming together to amplify our issues and amplify our voice. And we know that our voice as a collective is stronger and more powerful. So we invite you all to join us. If you have not gotten the information for Washington, D.C., the March on Washington, make sure you go to the website and make sure you get the information and spread the word. NationalActionNetwork.net. You can start right there. All right. We ready to exhale. I still don't see who's going on my call screen. Can somebody help me here, Jay? Or somebody help me, please. Okay. It's Exhale Friday, and as we are saying, talking about, as Reverend Sharpton will soon be joining us to talk, to tell us about what's going on with Nolan Wells, and as the family is in town today in New York, really trying to meet with the coalition and Attorney Benjamin Crump really leading that helm for this private investigation to continue to find out and uncover what actually happened with this young man. And you know, and we need to have these necessary conversations, even with amongst our young people. You know, I am a mom of a young black male, and, you know, having to have these conversations to keep our children safe, to keep our families connected, you know, it's very important. And so I know that, you know, this unfortunate tragedy has stirred up a lot of emotions, especially in those who have children like myself, because you just never want to get that call. Like, you never want to be on the receiving end and finding out that something tragic happened to your child, to your loved baby. And it's a travesty to continue to have to see, and then to have it unfold in the public eye, I think is a tremendous burden as well. And so, lifting up the family and so many families who've had to endure, these, tragedies as well and had to endure this pain, we definitely reach out to you as well, and the family of Nolan. I see Pam holding on from Chicago. Thank you for updating. We live and we exhaling. So Pam from Chicago, line 3, you're keeping it real. Good afternoon. Hello, hello. Pam.
1: Hi, Dominique, can you hear me?
0: I'm here. Hi.
1: Hi, how are you?
0: I'm all right.
1: Good to hear you. Good afternoon. I want to exhale on a lot, but I know time is of the essence. First, let me just state this, Dominique. I want to go back a few news stories. Let me just say this to Ms. Winfrey. I don't want to hear you talk about Whitney Houston. What I want to hear her comment on is Dr. Oz, Dr. Phil, who are avid MAGA supporters and supporters of this adjudicated sexual abuser, allegations against him of child rape. I want to hear her talk about that. I want to hear her talk about her spiritual guru, what is Deepak Chopra, is in the Epstein files responding to a videotape terror, saying that he's interested in seeing that. So that's what Ms. Winfrey can comment on.
0: Pam, leave what did Whitney she say Houston about alone. Whitney? What happened? I mean, I don't know if I missed that or.
1: Go back and take a look at that, Dominique. Her comments were that Whitney, I think, appeared on her show, one of the last appearances of Whitney Houston. And she said that Whitney was high or under the influence, which however you want to put it, and because Whitney had a stumble and fell on her stage. So Oprah Winfrey was at a, I guess, a conference or some type of media event. I don't know if she was getting an award in Cannes. And I don't know if that was a film festival or just a special event. Mm-hmm. So she was being interviewed and said that. Mm-hmm. So that was just, I just wanted to get that one piece out there. But
0: all right,
1: Dominique, can I hold for one moment?
0: Yeah, I want to say hold on because I hear this music. We're going to take a break. We exhaling on Keeping It Real. Dominique Sharpton sitting in for Rev, taking your calls. 1-877-532-5797. We'll be back with more of Keeping It Real with Sharpton. We'll be right back.
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0: Patient today. Keep it real. But call us 1-877-532-5797. 1-877-532-5797. Reverend Sharpton will be joining us momentarily as he was live at the House of Justice with Attorney Benjamin Crump and the family of Nolan Wells, the young man, 18 years old, whose body was found in Mississippi over the July 4th holiday weekend. The family want to know what is going on, what happened to Nolan, and so they have retained Attorney Benjamin Crump, and he has called for a private investigation and another autopsy on the body, and they want answers. And Attorney Benjamin Crump has brought the family to New York and brought them to the House of Justice, where they are live speaking up about what their call to action is, and standing, of course, with the preeminent civil rights leader of our time, Reverend Al Sharpton. And so we'll be joined by Rev momentarily. He's going to give us an update live from what happened at the House of Justice this morning. But we're exhaling and want to hear from you. And before the break, I was exhaling with Pam. Pam was listening to us and holding on. Pam, I believe you're from Chicago. Are you still with us?
1: Yes, I'm still here, Dominique.
0: All right. All
1: thank
0: right.
1: You. Mm-hmm.
0: And
1: thank
0: thanks
1: you
0: for holding
1: me over. I appreciate you. I know that was just a small piece, but the family did, they refuted everything that was said about Whitney at that event. Next, let's move on to the business at hand. Dominique, that's why I'm always asking us, are we supporting our black organizations? Are we supporting NAN, PUSH, Urban League, all of the churches that are doing the work? Dominique, we are at war. And the war has been declared by Stephen Miller, Bannon, and this wannabe Hitler that's in the White House. It has been declared, and they are trying to execute a plan to destroy us. So what is our defense? Because I see right here on the front line is a Reverend Sharpton, you know, PUSH. So are we putting our money and supporting the organizations? We can afford the memberships, our billionaires and millionaires. Are you putting money into our organizations that are doing the fight? We have black voting mobilization. A summer, I think it's the Freedom of Summer, or then
0: Freedom
1: we have
0: Summer.
1: The march coming up, Freedom Summer.
0: Mm-hmm.
1: Are
0: right.
1: we mobilizing to help? I can't be at those events, but you know what? I can send my dollars, and I can do whatever I can, Dominique, to make phone calls. Do you
0: That's
1: think
0: right.
1: the Wells family woke up thinking that they would need the services of a Ben Crump?
0: That's right.
1: And Reverend Sharpton?
0: That's right.
1: People, we have got to wake up, and we have got to make sure we are there. And condolences to the Wells family. But also, I'm going to go to Carmella Anthony, I think was his name, in Texas.
0: Yes.
1: Somebody
0: yes.
1: instructed them not to go to Reverend Sharpton. We need to find out who was that. They told them specifically not to go to Reverend Sharpton for help. And we cannot have that. We have to protect our black children and our elderly. Because when we take care of those age ranges, Dominique, everybody else in between is okay. So we
0: That's
1: have
0: right.
1: to get mad, get organized. We have to
0: That's
1: come
0: right.
1: out and vote. I'm not trying to win Trump's voters over or those. In, let's go out and get those, what, 85, 89 million who didn't vote.
0: That's right.
1: Let's
0: That's
1: go
0: right.
1: out, organize, use our money and our resources. I'm convinced that we're going to come together collectively on this. Some of us are on the other side. Let them be. But I'm a fighter, Dominique. Our ancestors, I am my ancestors, and
0: That's
1: they were
0: right.
1: fighters. To
0: That's
1: the
0: right.
1: death. Where are we? What are we going to do? How are we going to stand up for future generations? Thank you, Dominique.
0: That's right. Thank you, Pam. Thank you for keeping it real and exhaling with us. That was certainly an exhale, and I felt it. I felt it all the way in New York. Thank you so much, dear sister, for raising that alarm and for keeping it real. I want to go to Dr. Don. Don is in the house from New Orleans. Don, you're keeping it real. Good afternoon.
2: Very good afternoon, Dominique Sharpton. How you doing?
0: All right. How you doing?
2: All right. I want to just send condolences out to the Wells family, Nolan
0: Absolutely.
2: Wells out of Mississippi, on the recovery of his body. His soul is in good hands. But, you know, have you heard of the young man from Illinois who drove the friends to Michigan for the Electric Forest Festival in Michigan?
0: Yes, Rockberry.
2: Michigan. Darrell Jackson, 28-year-old man. Mm-hmm. They said committed suicide. He had an altercation with one of his friends we drove mm-hmm. with, and he come up dead, you know. Mm-hmm. And they said he committed suicide. He left his cell phone and wallet. Now, you know black people ain't going to leave their cell phone.
0: Nowhere. Sounds a little strange to me.
2: Yeah. And they come mm-hmm. and they already classified it as suicide.
0: As a suicide. Mm-hmm.
2: Yeah. Mm-hmm. And that leads to a bigger issue that we have as a black community is when black people come up missing. Or missing report, a missing person report is filed, and how the lackluster response by media, especially national media, if you will, there's such a thing today with so much technology we have, but right. with national media and I guess corporate media, like that lady's mother on NBC, I think it's Susan Guthrie, her mother still missing, I believe.
0: Well, we don't know. They stopped covering it, right? So it's like we don't know what happened because they just stopped talking about it, right? And that's exactly. like you said, the power of the media. They just stopped talking about it. So what actually happened? Was the mom found? What happened to that? You're right.
2: You're right. So we have a very think about it. But black people, when black women or black children come up missing, they usually classify them and say, oh, they are the children or teenagers, oh, they runaways, mm-hmm. you know, or they have experience with foster care. But there are national organizations who try to close the gap. You know, 40% of the missing person are black people, and we represent about 15% wow. of the population. 40% of black missing people are black.
0: Wow.
2: Men, women, and children. And wow. so we have a serious issue. The spirit leads us to a bigger issue when we talk about the Nolan Wells and the Gerard Jacksons. And by the way, they found an infant child at that
0: That's
2: same
0: right.
2: festival.
0: Mm-hmm.
2: Yeah. So we have a very... I am my brother's keeper. Mm-hmm. I am my brother's keeper. Check on your family and... Get rid of those arguments, those petty arguments that I ain't spoke to my daddy, my mama, my brother, my sister, my neighbor over a petty argument.
0: Mm-hmm.
2: You know, we got to look out for each other. And that's the bottom line. We have to check on your elders, check on your neighbors.
0: That's right.
2: And that's the blessing of our community is that nosy neighbor.
0: That's right. You know, it's interesting.
2: Yes,
0: thank
2: ma'am.
0: You too, Don. That's very interesting. You know, I was talking the other week with an old friend, and we've been friends over 20 years. Now, y'all know I ain't that old, so that's quite a lot of my life, right?
2: 5 years old.
0: And so, we talking. This friend gonna mention, she like, oh, you know, I was mad at you. I've been holding this grudge against you. And I said, well, what happened? You know, I don't even remember, but I'm telling you, like, you really made me mad. You don't even know what you mad about. You just holding a grudge on me for the last how many years, and you don't even remember why. We've got to really come to understanding, we are emotional people. We're starting to really see the ramifications of the pettiness that be going on with us sometimes. And I just want to address that, Don, because you brought something up, but I'm just like, let it go. Like you said, call your people up, call the seniors in your lives, call people. You just don't know what people are dealing with, what they're going through. And you up here holding grudges and stuff. You don't even know what you're holding a grudge for. You don't even know and remember why you're mad at that person. So let it go. You know, life is short, and we're thinking about what happened with Nolan Wells and all these. Like, you don't even know. It could be you that gets that call the next time. Unfortunately, that's the life and the times that we're living in. And we don't want that to keep happening. Reach out to your people. Talk to them. Hug your loved ones. We need that in this time. And really speaking to that, you know, and I feel like, unfortunately, I feel like y'all's president wasn't hugged enough. And I feel like, you know, we're dealing with a lot of trauma. People are walking around with real trauma, real hatred. From traumatic experiences that we just haven't been able to let go. And so I think that Don's call was a call to action as he was keeping it real. But I think that it was an underlying call to action there, because I think that we need to really face some of our challenges within ourselves sometimes. And we really need to deal with, you know, what's grappling us and some things that we're holding on to that we need to let go. And we really need to, because we need to be equipped to stand strong in this time. I think we need to be equipped to stand strong, because we need to be a vehicle for others to lean on in this moment as well. And so I feel like, you know, thank you, Don, for exhaling that for us today. Certainly I needed that. And certainly I feel like we all needed that exhale. Thank you so much. It is Exhale Friday. Dominique Sharpton, I'm sitting in for the Rev. He'll be joining us momentarily, but we're exhaling together and taking your calls. You can join in on the conversation, 1-877-532-5797. We'll be back with more of Keeping It Real with Sharpton. We'll be right back.
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17: Nice turn, Jill. Toby, isn't your sister doing a nice job as a new driver?
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24: The New York Times says he's not only the most important person right now in the civil rights movement, but the New York Times says you're the most important person in the Democratic Party.
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25: I am here, Reverend Al, with Dr. Glenda Glover at Tennessee State University, and I have the Tennessee State University leaders who all want to thank you for being our civil rights leader.
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25: And I'm probably going to need your help on this legal fight. You know, they shorted the historically black colleges and universities to the tune of about $13 billion, and Tennessee State was the one they shorted the most.
26: Absolutely. Well, let me know. I'm on the next plane as soon as you holler. You know, when Ben Crump called, I don't even question it. I just head to the airport and get the details on the way.
22: Live from the National Action Network corporate headquarters in New York. Keeping it real. And now, America's number one civil rights leader, the Reverend Al Sharpton.
26: Keeping it real. Keeping it real. I'm your host, Reverend Al Sharpton. Dominique Sharpton is sitting in for me today. I am uptown at the new House of Justice of National Action Network, where we just concluded a national press conference with the parents of this young 18-year-old football high school. I mean, well, he was in college, that was found drowned off of the ocean in Mississippi. And this is a story that has been floated on social media. We wanted to break it national media, and we had a lot of outlets here. The mother and father stood with Ben Crump and I as we called for a fair and impartial investigation. They being the parents, cannot trust the Mississippi legal system. Sheriff has already said there was no foul play here. How do you know that without a thorough investigation? The parents laid out how when they went to one of, he had left to go, this is on the 4th of July, to this vacant island that they go to back and forward in this particular city. And he was with three white young men. And him, they came back without him on the 4th of July and said they didn't know what happened to him. He said he wanted to stay behind. But they had his phone and his keys. When his mother and father asked where he was, they said they didn't know. They thought he was coming back later. When his mother took his tracker that she was able to go on, was it Project 360, that you can track things, they said, wait a minute, his phone is on the land. So they went and to one of the young men who was with them's house and asked him about the phone. They got the phone. It was there because the tracker said it was there. He gave them the phone. Said, what about his keys? Because his car was there. Mm. And the young man said, I don't know where his keys are. And the father got a little upset, but the father left. And they called a young lady who called a young white gentleman. And he brought the keys outside. So one would have to say, why are you lying about the keys? Why you lie about the phone? And why would you leave him there? What 18-year-old kid would give you his cell phone? And he's leaving. Leave me abandoned. Why would they give you your cell phone? Why do you give you your keys? So we're not rushing to judgment. But the people in Mississippi are. And that's why the family has turned the National Action Network and I and Attorney Ben Crump, and we're going to stay on this. They've asked me to do the funeral, which I will do. And Tyler Perry, I put him on the phone with the family. He's committed to pay for the funeral. And Spike Lee was here. He is here right now with us at the new House of Justice in Harlem. For the press conference, and Colin Kaepernick's group has paid for the autopsy. So it's a great thing to see people rally around this. Again, we don't know the answer. We don't know where we'll go, Dominique, but we know we're going to stay on it. What they're saying does not make sense. And we have too much history in Mississippi to just act like one black guy, three guys go out, he comes back dead 2 days later. They didn't know nothing, but they have his phone and they have his keys. Something don't smell right there, and we're going to stay on that. So I wanted to call. Thank you for sitting in for me. I'll try to get back in studio before the show is over, but I didn't want to leave the parents. Thank you, Dominique.
0: Thank you, Rev, and thank you for always obviously.
26: And I also announced that we'll be at the rally tomorrow. It'll be our last Saturday at Mother Amy Zion. Make sure everybody comes, give the address. And we're going to have screening. We're going to have free screening from CBS for screening for all whatever elements you may have. I'm going to get screened. And they'll be there from 11 a.m. right after the rally to 2 in the afternoon, both Saturday and Sunday. But be at the rally. I'll be at the rally in the morning. 9 to 11, you that are not in Harlem, New York, Connecticut, New Jersey. You should be there if you're around. I give a total briefing at the rally tomorrow. And then, of course, you that are around the country can watch it live on Impact Television as well as NationalActionNetwork.net or YouTube/NAN or on the AME Zion Network. All right, so make sure you keep announcing the rallies. I hope people are signing up for the march at NationalActionNetwork.net. If every time you think you're being quiet, it's all right, something like this happens, why we need an action network. All right, I'll try to get on in before we go off. Thank you, Dominique.
0: Thank you, Rev. Thank you so much. And for those who want to tune in and join Rev at the rally in the morning, Mother AME Zion Church is located at 140-6 West 137th Street in the village of Harlem. And the rally will start live at 9 a.m. It's early, but we are live in the action and must stay involved. So join Rev at the rally in the morning. He's going to give more updates as we continue to, stay abreast and in tune with what's going on with this Nolan Wells case, as Attorney Benjamin Crump has joined and called along with the family for a private investigation to unreal the facts of what happened to Nolan Wells. And certainly, as Rev said, we are staying committed and steadfast to what is happening with this case and staying committed to standing with the family as they seek these important answers. As Rev also mentioned, tomorrow we are excited to be joined by CVS, who will be doing and conducting a health fair outside of Mother AME Zion Church. They will be doing screenings for high blood pressure and diabetes and many other things, and free tests that you'll be able to take as it relates to your health. As we know that we are dealing with so many challenges in our nation today, but we've got to really check on ourselves and check on our health and make sure that we are, doing all that we need to be doing to stay healthy. And we really need to really address and deal with some of the stigmas that we have, especially in the Black community. I can say, sometimes we don't want to deal with doctors, and sometimes we don't want to deal with, confronting whatever diagnosis that could be going on, whatever ailment we may feel. We'll walk around with that pain in our knee or that pain in our shoulder for a long time before we ever get it checked out. But we also know the seriousness of taking our health serious, especially in this time. And with the challenges of healthcare as in and of itself, of what's happening as it relates to the economy and as it relates to just the access in general of us being able to get quality healthcare, it's really important. So, kudos to CVS for doing this and, for coming on by to National Action Network and providing these services, for, those in our community that need it. So we'll be there, as Rev said, again on tomorrow, Saturday and on Sunday, outside of Mother AME Zion Church. That address again is 140-6 West 137th Street in the village of Harlem. So make sure you tell someone, to go on down and get checked out. Make sure that they, we got to stay healthy. Make sure you know what's going on with your body. And make sure you join us. Don't be afraid to come on down and check yourself out. Make sure that you're good. All right. We encourage everyone to do that as well. We're exhaling. And of course, we got a lot of folks holding on. We're going to get to you. Certainly want to exhale on this Friday. I know we will also be joined momentarily, as we are every Friday, by Reverend Charles Williams. We got a lot to talk about, a lot to do. But really, we really understand, and as Rev was talking about, the importance of what's happening around the case with, Nolan Wells, and the fact that, that we are dealing, Brother Don talked about this earlier in the broadcast, we're dealing with our babies that are coming up missing and dealing with what's happening across the country. This is happening all over. And certainly for this particular situation to be brought into the forefront, I think, you know, speaks volumes to the times that we're in, but also to the commitment that we have. And so the fact that this family, you know, they're not turning around, they're not saying, taking whatever that they're being told, you know, they're taking that extra step and they're saying, you know what, we're going to make a commitment publicly to make sure that we remain steadfast in finding out what happened to our loved one. But we want this to be a prominent discussion all across the board because we're dealing with this everywhere. And we need to know what happened to our babies. They're dying and we need to know what's going on. I hear that music. Dominique Sharpton sitting in for the Rev, taking your calls. It's Exhale Friday. You can join in on the conversation. 1-877-532-5797. We'll be back with more of Keeping It Real with Sharpton. We'll be right back.
1: 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Keep it real.
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19: On July 28, 2019, after 493 days of gestation and 30 minutes of labor, a tiny southern white rhino calf took his very first breath as keepers held theirs. His breath marked not only the birth of a new life, but also the birth of new hope.
0: Join San Diego Zoo Global Wildlife Conservancy at endextinction.org to follow Little Edward's journey as he helps to bring an entire species back from the brink of extinction.

0: keeping it real. I'm Dominique Sharpton, Reverend Sharpton's eldest daughter. I'm sitting in for the Rev. Rev just came to us live on Keeping It Real, giving us updates on the family and attorney Benjamin Crump, the family of Nolan Wells, who is visiting New York City today, calling for a private investigation and a private autopsy, and calling for answers, and standing with Reverend Al Sharpton live at the House of Justice in the Village of Harlem today. Rev just joined us and gave us that update. But it's Exhale Friday, and certainly we're taking your calls all over the country. We got to let it out today and invite you to join us in letting it out. We've got a lot to do and a lot to talk about, and certainly want to keep it real with each other. And so you can join in on the conversation. Call us today at 1-877-532-5797, 1-877-532-5797. 97. Also, listening and watching those who are commenting and sharing their thoughts today on the message board, those who are watching via live stream at nationalactionnetwork.net. We're all here. Let's get back to it. Let's go to Spencer. Spencer's holding on, listening to us from Little Mountain, South Carolina. All right, Spencer, you're keeping it real. Good afternoon.
1: Okay, Dominique, it's been a long time. I remember the first time that your father allowed you to handle the radio, you know, exchange. Mm-hmm, so, yeah. You know, hearing you now with an adult voice is something else. But look, there's two things I want to say. Number one is Trump is sending everybody of various races back to wherever they came from. Now, Dominique, with any type of education you got or whatever your father told you, where did the white man come from to where we could send him back?
0: Right. Well, yeah.
1: Hello?
0: Yeah.
1: Well,
0: yeah.
1: Do you know where he came from?
0: Yeah.
1: See, that's the thing. Now, let's put a pin in that for a second. Let me take you on another trip. The trip is we got a habit of doing stuff that was dead long time ago. We never was told how not to do it as a race of people. Now, when Martin Luther King got killed, his father, who was a minister and had a church, didn't put the government on alert that he wanted to know everything about how his son got killed, because he had a personal problem of his son didn't take that pastoral position. So here we are, a race of people now with this other boy. Today, Al Sharpton called in, Reverend Al called in, talking about what they're trying to do now to advance an investigation. We have been taught how not to be nosy when it benefits you.
0: Right.
1: And that's how we don't know nothing. Let me tell you something that's so simple that I'm on my two sons about, is the fact of talking. Black people got a way they can dance, they can sing, they can just wear clothes that will cause you to look at them, but they don't talk.
0: Mm-hmm.
1: Let me tell you a race of people that don't talk, but guess what? They got the white man's eye. That's the Jews. See, they don't say very much, but guess what? They got money and organization to where the man know if you mess with us, you're going to lose.
0: Yes.
1: Now, we don't have that.
0: Mm-hmm.
1: We still is left with this separateness. Now, if you come to dance and sing and stuff like that, you will cause a crowd.
0: Mm-hmm.
1: But I have an answer in the 21st century how we can come out of this. And here it is. All churches where black people has a significant number in, we should have every 3 months hour to 3 hours where we meet at that church and we talk about problems. Not no certain problem, but everything. And we hear other people discuss their answers and what they believe. See, that's how you get the clarity of stuff. But our churches falls for this crap that comes from the White House. It's a church and state. What that mean is, for some reason, if our church get in trouble, we looking for the government to come in and do something. No. But what it does mean is when you start trying to do something that the government don't like, they shut you down through your pastor. That's how things work here. See, that's the reason why they killed Martin Luther King. He was getting a complete clarity on what America should be in the future. And that's why people were so much drawn to him, every race. But guess what? When the government notified the ministers and stuff, we gonna kill Martin if y'all don't talk to him. Guess what? Nobody talked to Martin because he was doing the right thing. But guess what the government did? They killed him. Dominique, it's nice talking to you. You take care of yourself.
0: We done laid it on us here. I don't even, I'm like, whoa. I didn't want to, but you was dropping some bombs up in here, Spencer. But thank you so
1: much. No, I'm 83 years old. I done seen a lot.
0: Yeah, that's what we got to have these conversations because you just put me on to a lot. And we needed that history lesson and that information.
1: That's exactly right. Mm-hmm. But I can tell you now, if you mention it to your father, and this idea is churches got to have every 3 months, instead of a quarterly meeting on finance, have a quarterly meeting on what's going on in the community.
0: Right.
1: And let people just go up and use the microphone and talk. Blacks don't talk. But when they start talking, they start then wondering, when the heck have I been? That I'm not with somebody. Oh, there's one word that defines our people, and it also defines religion. That's togetherness.
0: Yes, Spencer. That's right. But no, I think that you've synergized something very important in this discussion, and that's the importance of our church, our pillars, the pillars of our community that have remained steadfast as the pillars of our faith, the pillars of our convenience in terms of how we strategize and mobilize. They've been the pillars of our strength, you know, keeping families together, helping those in the community to rise up and to elevate, you know, in our standards, in our way of living, and to have each other. And so I feel like, you know, we have kind of gotten away from that, right? As we continue to evolve through generations in having and respecting those pillars as such in our community. A lot of people are looking for that refuge in the church. Where has the Black church gone in terms of community and how we have been relying on, our pillars in our community for so many generations? And now they are starting to change course. I feel in many ways that our Black church is evolving in terms of, you know, how they have really been that influence and that pillar of strength and that pillar of community that we've had for many generations. And we've got to really get back to that. And I feel like, you know, and Reverend Sharpton preaches and speaks about this all the time, how people utilize the platforms that they're given to really speak truth to power. So we really need to acknowledge that a lot of people who, you know, hold these positions in our communities, you know, the pastors and, you know, the leaders who we look to for direction, for strength, for influence, for guidance, they're not pouring back into us the way that they should be, right? And so we've got to hold them accountable. And I'm talking about our pastors here and our Black church. We've got to hold them accountable because it is up to, you know, they have and hold a very critical leadership role in our community. And we've got to keep them on that path for us. And so thank you so much for sharing that, Spencer, for exhaling with us. We're going to take a break. You can join in on the conversation, 1-877-532-5797. We'll be back with more of Keeping It Real with Sharpton. We'll be right back.
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Kevin Sharpton's daughter sitting in for the Rev. Rev is with the family of Nolan Wells, and he's with attorney Benjamin Crump as they're visiting New York today, mobilizing and strategizing around their call to action to call for a private investigation in the case and situation of Nolan Wells, the young 18-year-old young man from Mississippi whose body was found over the 4th of July weekend. Family want to know what's going on. They have questions and want answers, and we certainly do as well. And so Rev is on the case. He is, of course, with the family, and they're dealing with what's going on over there. Rev joined us before in the broadcast to talk to us about that, and he will also address this situation more prominently tomorrow at National Action Network's Saturday Action Rally. So make sure you tune in for that. Certainly it's Exhale Friday, and we're taking your calls. We got a lot of folks that are exhaling and letting it out and letting it go. We got a lot that we're holding on to and a lot that we want to say. And so we invite you to join us today and let it out and exhale with us. 1-877-532-5797. 1-877-532-5797. I'm going to go to my friend Disco Brian. I see he's holding on. Before I do, I just wanted to bring up, and we were talking with Spencer before the break-in, it really alluded to something to discussing with me, talking about, as we are talking about the ranks of power and how we have considered power, right, in our community, and those pillars of strength and pillars of inspiration, like, that have, I guess, really encouraged us throughout generations, like our Black church, and the role of the pastor, that the pastor plays in our community, and how we have seen, I think, across the board, you know, many programs and many things, you know, that galvanized and mobilized our young people, that brought communities together. You know, and so it is important. Someone was talking about this earlier, supporting, you know, Black institutions, and supporting Black organizations like National Action Network and the NAACP and so many others that have remained steadfast to join the work for many years. But I think that we also, as I was telling Spencer, we got to hold our Black church accountable, because I think that, you know, too often we get swayed in the conversation, and we don't want to, you know, point fingers. We don't want to get into, you know, the conversation of how the Black church has evolved. And of course, the role of the Black preacher, the Black minister and the Black preacher. I think that it's critical that our pastors stay involved with community. You don't have to be, you know, a political, figure or political head or, you know, a political junkie, as they call it, but you need to be involved with what's going on in the community. You need to be, you know, in tune to what's happening around in the community. And I feel like, you know, there are pastors nowadays that don't even live in the same neighborhood as their church anymore. You know, they're traveling 2 and 3 hours just to, you know, to meet with their parishioners and, you know, at their church. So I think that there's a lot going on in the misnomer of how the church has evolved. And

0: I think that we just need to really have that conversation on what's going on with the leadership and how the leadership is evolving. We've got a lot of false prophets that are standing up, you know, behind pulpits that are really just trying to, you know, spur an agenda that benefits only them. And I feel like, you know, we've got to really, really hone in on that and what's going on with our church and how we can really get back to supporting and elevating, you know, the pillars of our community that really held our communities together for so many generations. And so I just wanted to bring that up. We've got to come back together. We've got to really deal with, you know, how impactful these institutions are, you know, for us. And we've really got to hold them accountable. So I'll just say that. Thank you, Spencer, for bringing that up though again, and for keeping it real. Disco Brian, I see you holding on. I want to get to you. Always a pleasure speaking with you, brother. Good afternoon. You are keeping it real.
1: Blessings to you, Ms. Dominique Sharpton. I wish more of my melanin deficient brothers and sisters would follow the lead of Rabbi Richard Hirsch, who is the patriarch at the Free Synagogue, the Stephen Wise Free Synagogue in New York City, who gave Martin Luther King's eulogy. It was a beautiful eulogy. I wish that more white Gentile Christians would follow civil rights Jews in recognizing, pardon me, Dominique, that the black church is the only church in America. That's the only church I recognize as truth. It's the only church I can't speak for the man because he has passed, but Rabbi Richard Hirsch, clearly, right. When I read his eulogy of Dr. King, that was the sentiment that I gathered. And thank you, Ms. Sharpton, and your father for fighting for justice for that angelic child in Mississippi. And the Wells family, thank you. Dominique, I wanted to ask if you've ever watched the YouTube creator Tabitha Speaks. You know her at all?
0: Of course. Yes.
1: Right. She's a brilliant black creator from Atlanta has been pumping out a slew of videos today that I hope you and all the viewers of this sacred program who are often bothered by my insights about the DSA left, also known as a hate cult, which I was once a part of, take a few moments to view. One of these videos uploaded just 3 hours ago, Dominique, is entitled Hassan Piker is now singing a different tune. But the one I want to address on this call today is entitled, The Majority Reports Emma Zeigelin Finally Speaks the Truth. In this video, Dominique, Tabitha responds to a clip from Emma Zeigelin, who was on a black creators show, I guess, last night or the night before. Mm-hmm. Emma Zeigelin co-hosts the progressive YouTube show The Majority Report. And she's a friend of MS Now's Iman. She's been on his show, which used to follow your father's Politics Nation on the weekend. I don't think so anymore, but
0: no, it's not there
1: anyway,
0: anymore.
1: It really stopped me in my tracks, Dominique. This young white leftist Gentile woman, Emma Zeigelin, said, and I quote, "I've said this before. I don't really care if, say, Bernie Sanders or AOC go home and they're a secret Nazi, as long as they go out and vote for the right things. We're talking about politicians." So Tabitha's response is, as always, perfect. She says, quote, "Black people do care if you're secretly a Nazi. Tabitha argues that if somebody is privately racist, fascist, or a Nazi, that's not just some irrelevant personality trait.
0: Right.
1: It speaks directly to whether they can be trusted to represent black people, Jewish people, LGBTQ people, or any marginalized community once they're in office. Her point was that character and policy are not separate, because eventually your character shapes your decisions. And Dominique, that really made me think about Dr. King's emphasis on the integrity and the content of one's character, and it also reminded me of our brilliant black Muslim Pennsylvania State Senator Sharif Street,
0: yes,
1: saying that attacks on the Jewish community ultimately threaten the black community as well.
0: Absolutely.
1: So I am, Dominique, I am so delighted to know that you know Tabitha. I would love to see her on Politics Nation. I've seen enough of the Rolodex of the same tried and true Chris Murphy and Jamie, what's his name, the guy in Maryland. We see the same people all the time. I would love to see Dominique, you, number one, Tabitha, and Myron J. Clifton.
0: Myron, that's interesting.
1: Oh, my God. I love you, Dominique, and I love my family, and it's hard to love your family when you're a white Gentile and you've been traumatized.
0: Love you, too, Disco Brian. Mm-hmm.
1: Instances. Love you. Love you. Mm-hmm. Thank you for keeping it real, Dominique, and continue
0: we need
1: to
0: your
1: shine
0: voice.
1: Your
0: We need
1: light.
0: Your voice.
1: Thank
0: we
1: you.
0: Need your presence. We need your strength. We need your allyship. So we appreciate your voice, your dedication, commitment. And just like Tabitha, we appreciate bold voices being unapologetic in this space, speaking up, truth to power. It is important and it's relevant and necessary in this moment. So thank you. And thank you for exhaling with us. I hear that music. We're going to take another break. Dominique Sharpton sitting in for the Rev, taking your calls as we exhale on this Friday. 1-877-532-5797. We'll be back with more of Keeping It Real with Sharpton. We'll be right back.
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2: And I have tears in my eyes, Rev, because this is a narrative that this generation, they need to know, and they need to hear that a black man who's lived the history of the entire civil rights movement, to everyone who was assassinated, to everyone who joined in March, to every individual who never seen the fact that we got the right to vote because they became strange fruit. I have these tears in my eyes today, Reverend.
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0: for being in a white neighborhood in Brooklyn. I got stabbed leading one of those marches.
1: Keeping it real with America's number one civil rights leader, the Reverend Al Sharpton.
0: Keeping it real, keeping it real. I'm your host, Reverend Al Sharpton, and we're back. Let's go back to the phone. Let's go to my friend, Miss Richardson, in Chevy Chase, Maryland. Miss Richardson, you're keeping it real with Al Sharpton.
2: Yes, good afternoon, my darling. How are you this afternoon, Rev?
0: I'm doing very well. How are you?
2: All fine, my dear. We love you so much, and we're around here cleaning the place up. This is a big, big house. It's an old house in Chevy. Yeah, old house in Chevy Chase, and it has to be like, I guess, 70. This house has to be way up there. But we had, you know, revitalized it and everything when we moved in. And David loves it here, you know. He can travel upstairs, downstairs, basement, anywhere. And, you know, so, and then my sons, they really like coming to visit. I had a son come visit me just the other day. And, you know, he was here in the area, so he really was enjoying Chevy Chase, because Chevy Chase really has changed to a degree, like all other places, like from the metro area. You know, well, what's so sad is we don't speak much about the regentrification of what's going on in the cities with our people, you know, Negro race, because that's what they called us. We're the Negroes. That's how the white racists and these documents you see on public broadcasting, you can see them, and you know they're not afraid to let you know. Like you're saying, this man spoke what he was going to do. I don't like mention his name, but everything is coming how he had forecasted. He's evil, and he said all this, that what he was going to do. So, but at least he brought to the light, well, you may agree, I hope, that he has let us know a portion of the country is just like him, you see. We have to realize that it's just not Trump. He's only one person. I think God would even agree with me that all of us are sinners. I mean, God says everyone has, if you have no sin in you, cast the first stone, you see. So we've got to go by, and then like you're saying, where people will take things out of context, this, that, and the other. But then again, you know, I mean, I'm not totally into the Bible, you know, but I'm saying, you know, because I come from two worlds, you know that, my father and my mom, two different, you know, people. But I'm saying this, what I've learned over the years is that I could never understand why God feels that all of us are going to look at the passages and we'll all take it the same way, because he designed us to be free, a moral agent, a free moral agent to do what you do. But if you're sinning, you can't be glad of it. But what it is now, it seems like people are happy and glad to be doing demonstrably evil things. You know where there's a program, I'll be short, called The Murders of Atlanta. Like Atlanta, Georgia. I think that's the home of the peach. It's the peach. And they have this broadcast, and they'll let you see what's going on with us. And then the world sees it. They take all these shows that's happening where blacks are killing blacks. The Murders of Atlanta, it's called. Maybe you, Red, haven't seen it, but catch it on. And maybe Dominique should, maybe she would know, and she could fill you in on about that show. Because, see, some of these things, they're trying to really break our spiritual connection. They're trying to, they've always divided Negroes. That's what we're called, all of us. So, you know, I'm not picking on us, but what I'm saying is we got to face the reality and stop putting our heads in the sand like an ostrich. We've got to face the raw onion truth, sisters and brothers, what's going on with us. And all those blacks are killing, just how whites kill each other. And then you know what, Red, they'll get on the radio, well, the whites are doing it. It's like to say, well, it's okay, well, let's do it. See, we have such childish mindsets. We've got to break the slavery from our minds and realize to be more pan-African with each other, respect each other, even if we have differences. None of us are going to agree with the Bible. That's the reality. We're not. Because we all are not going to, because God even says we're free moral agents. If you go sin, that's going to be on you in time. He takes care of sinners. I'm going to say, he's going to take care of the sinners in time, like that man in the White House. We've got to stop dreading, you know, we can talk about him, but when we're talking about him, he's happy because he's saying, look, the Negro race got me all where everybody going to see me as the king. See, he wants to be the king in anyway. And that's how the world, they're taking this stuff over across the ocean, Rev, where these other places like China and the Asian countries and all of these other countries, Latina countries, they're letting all of them say, see how blacks are, they're murderers, they're rapists, and that's how they're trying to define us. We've got like nearly, now, and then I'm going to go there. I love you so much because, you know, look, you're still my Frederick Douglass. I don't care what they say. you are still my Frederick Douglass. I just want to end it that we've got to stop to realize that they don't want us to get along. And as long as they keep us divided with our ideologies and the politics really is politics. And that leaves a lot of tension with us because that's what the Anglos want. Anglo-Saxons. We got to stop looking at it's all the Jews. They're the ones that's causing all this. I could never understand why black psyche is like that now, because they used to know that Jewish was with the NAACP. We helped them. We tried to put the blacks in. And of course, when that started in 1909, or I think it was 1908, 1909. And, the Jewish, the people and the blacks, the Negroes and the Jewish people got along. They was trying to help each other. And but now it's like it's all the Jews' fault, and they're scared to say Anglo-Saxon, Reb. They're not going to say it because they have slaves around. The slave mentality's chains are still on their brains, mostly on these men's brains, because women are strong nowadays. See, they don't want us women to be CEOs, and we have a beautiful, beautiful first lady, CEO, Madam Hughes. And I mean, they don't really want these women to achieve that. So I'm just saying, we've got to realize that what they're doing to us. And I'll just leave you with this. We love you dearly. And look, when the brothers and sisters come on, try to understand where they're trying to take our spiritual connection. They're trying to drive us in the ground where we're not loving each other and respecting each other. That's what they want. So let's be very, concerned about that.
0: I agree with that.
2: All right.
0: Thank you for your
2: call. I love you so much.
0: Love you and David as well. You know, on the message board, let's go to the message board. I see all, what is this, a Quinette. Tenequa says their dollars moves their agenda. I think that's right. And then I see Matt Johnson say black FBA Americans got nothing from Democrats ever. Okay. I don't think you can back that up, Matt. The Voting Rights Act happened under Democrat Lyndon Johnson. Civil Rights Act happened under Lyndon Johnson. Great Society Program, Lyndon Johnson, that's all Democrat. The New Deal under FDR, he was a Democrat. Truman broke down segregation in the armed forces, Democrat. Open housing, Democrat under Johnson. Okay, let's go to Republicans. What did black get under Trump? Nothing. Republican for Trump, Bush. For Bush. Clinton, then before him was Bush Sr. Then 8 years of Ronald Reagan. It's hard for me to think anything Republicans did. Nixon. Oh, Nixon did give us affirmative action, but then Republicans took that back. I'd have to go all the way back to the Emancipation Proclamation with Lincoln and say Republicans really gave us something. Lincoln did do that. He was a Republican. And they killed him, and then they stopped doing what Lincoln did, and that's when the Republicans became like Democrats, Democrats became like Republicans. So I know you said it to be provocative or even insulting, but I just figured for people to read it, I'd just be factual. My mother taught me if you see somebody cutting up on a corner, don't cut up with them because they'll think you just as crazy as they are. So I'm not going to cut up if you put on a message board to try to provoke us to go acting crazy. It's better to calmly just go through the facts. And you're welcome to answer me on the message board. Tell me where I was wrong and tell me what the Republicans have done. But I think every bill I name that Democrats did, that's a fact. And I tell you what, if you don't like what the Democrats did with the Voting Rights Act and the Civil Rights Act, breaking down segregation, then make sure you go to the back of the bus when you get on. Make sure you don't use no bathroom in public and don't go to no restaurant because you got that under the Democrats. If you don't think they did nothing, don't you enjoy nothing they did. In fact, I didn't see what city you in. When you see somebody white walking out of the street, get in the gutter. Because Civil Rights Act stopped that. And that was Democrats. And you wouldn't dare appreciate anything the Democrats did. Let's take a break. We'll be right back. Matt Johnson says the Democrats created an immigrant voting bloc over blacks. FBI. I'm like, well, that ain't true. We had a voting bloc for immigrants way before Democrats, and we had Republicans bring it. Need to check your facts. Your positioning could be better if you just tell the truth. Because I'll say Republicans did some things. But clearly you only against the Democrats, not the Republicans. And all this about immigrants, Marcus Garvey was an immigrant. Dello, we should disrespect that. Write something on the board now and tell me what we should do with Marcus Garvey. Should we throw all his stuff out? Because he wasn't here, from here. Hello, Matt. You hear me? Keeping it real. That's what I do. Shopton, that's my name. You got the wrong show, Matt. We'll be right back. Keeping it real. Oh.
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0: Keeping it real, keeping it real. I'm your host, Reverend Al Sharpton, and we're back. 1-877-532-5797. And let's go to the phone. Let me go to Janet in Baltimore, Maryland. Janet.
1: Oh.
0: Is Janet there?
1: Hey, Reverend Sharpton. I'm calling about that Graham Platner guy. Not that what he did and everything that's happened with his campaign has been really, really messy. Whoever's been in charge has just done a terrible job. But I'm not really feeling like this thing is real because, one thing, AIPAC is involved in it. That's my first thing that tells me something is fishy. Secondly, they keep talking about the young lady was a Democrat. So what was she was a Democrat? What has that got to do with anything? And the last thing is, where's the sheriff? If he raped that girl, why isn't the sheriff involved? Why hasn't he been charged?
0: And you raised a good question. And did she report it to the sheriff?
1: Well, she reported to everybody else.
0: Interesting. So you think it's the Republicans?
1: I think it's a setup. I don't think it's for real.
0: All right. Interesting. Interesting.
1: Okay.
0: All right. Thank you for your call. James Mitchell says more Jewish Americans are distancing themselves from Benjamin Netanyahu, according to NYD. You know, James, I was a little surprised that the it was the New York Times or Yahoo, one of them that I read this morning, that Rahm Emanuel, former mayor of Chicago, former chief of staff to Obama, that he said Netanyahu was bad, and he's speaking in Tel Aviv, Israel, to denounce Netanyahu. I was a little surprised at that, because Rahm Emanuel has never been on the left, as far as I'm concerned. So there is a rising level of discomfort with Netanyahu come from everybody. That is very true. Let's go to Raj in Cleveland, Ohio. Raj.
2: Hey, Reverend Al, how you doing?
0: I'm doing good.
2: Hey, thanks for taking my call. Real quick, you asking about the candidate. I don't know from a definitive point of view which candidate I would want as of right now, but anyone, because I haven't heard many of them speak directly to the issues. I know overall they want to at least right the ship from back to at least some sense of normalcy. But I tell you what, I like what Kamala was saying in during her campaign, and you know, a couple of years ago in 24. Like, okay, now the people are saying, a lot of blacks are saying, I heard her say she wasn't going to do, I took it like she was saying she wasn't going to do exclusively for blacks, because when you listen to what she threw out her plans for, she said she wants to give $50,000 for people who want to go into the small business, and then $25,000 for first time home ownership, home buyers. I think it was $6,000 for a child credit for first time, I don't know if it was first time or any child, any woman having a child. That sounds like that speaks to our community, at the very least, you know. And who knows what else she was helping Biden get rid of help people help the students, former people who had student loans, get their loans relieved and just excused and forgive, you know, with the student loan forgiveness program that her and Joe Biden had going.
0: Come here. So, loan forgiveness, yeah.
2: Yeah, yeah. Okay, so, and of course she said she wanted to expand Medicaid, and the experts, the other economists said that her plan compared to Trump's economic plan, they said her plan would add $4 trillion to the deficit, to the budget, as opposed to Trump, he would take away $4 trillion from the budget. And I mean, that right there covers a lot. You know, she was going to, you know, I believe she would have kept, because, you know, SNAP goes along with that, with all that. So, and housing, she wanted to expand affordable housing. So if that don't speak to the black community, I don't know what else does. I mean, you know, and they had the reparations committee in place. So, I you know, to me, that sounds like a lot of the same people were saying Obama wasn't going to do nothing for blacks. And he said, help me help you. He was talking to blacks when he said, be better fathers, you know, go back to school. He was saying things, turn the TV off. He was saying a lot of little things to me that spoke to the black community. Without him saying the word or the African American and, you know, the terms like that. And then the guy I was talking about, the immigrants, you know, I would love you to ask him, is he willing to go and fill some of those vacancies that the immigrants who were deported out, would he like to go fill their slots in the field?
0: I think you raise a interesting case because, you know, Kamala Harris came to National Action Network's convention when she was running for president and said she supported reparations. I agree with you. I don't see how you can say they didn't represent nothing for blacks because that's not true. And but again, they want to see and say a lot of things that is just rhetoric. Let's take a break. Be right back. Keep it real. Shopton. Be right back.
2: See ya.

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And we're back, 1-877-532-5797. 1-877-532-5797. And again, let me remind you, watch Politics Nation with Al Sharpton every Saturday and Sunday. Certainly, I'm going to deal with the Harriet Tubman $20 bill with some of the members of the Senate this weekend. I also want to deal with this Iran ceasefire. And I've cut, I think, a governor, two governors. Make sure you watch it this weekend. We really need to be up to par on what is going on. Things I know are happening so fast. Trump at NATO. He's going to do this with Ukraine. He's going to do this in the Straits of Hormuz. But what does it mean? And the people that can say it is who I have on the show. And the people in government that should be doing something, I have them on and challenge them. Well, why aren't we doing this? So watch Politics Nation with Al Sharpton live at 5 p.m. Eastern Time on MS Now, Saturday and Sunday. And, of course, the Saturday Action Rally, you that in the New York, New Jersey, Connecticut area, I will be there this Saturday. I was in New Orleans at Essence speaking on last Saturday, but I'll be there Saturday, UUNU, 9 a.m. to 11 a.m. at Mother AME Zion, 137th Street and Lenox Avenue. And I believe it'll be the last weekend we're there. Thank God they were kind enough to let us use their sanctuary while we did the transition. We've just been waiting the last couple of weeks for the occupancy permit. Our new building's refurbished, done, auditorium, all of that. And we're ready to go in. We just want the occupancy certificate. We understand we'll get that within days. So probably next week we'll be moving over. But you can watch the rally, you that are not in the New York, New Jersey, Connecticut area. You can watch it on Impact Television or at nationalactionnetwork.net live stream, or you can watch it on AME Zion channel or YouTube NAN. And a lot of people have signed up for the march, and I think that we need to really take this march seriously. I cannot tell you how many people stopped me in New Orleans at Essence and other places and said, yeah, black folks have not made a national statement about any of this. And I think that it is absolutely unfair. So I think that we need to be there to make our national statement. August 28th. Washington, D.C. Go to nationalactionnetwork.net, nationalactionnetwork.net, and you can sign up, say, I need information, I want to come, is there a bus near me, how to organize a bus, or that I'm coming on my own, where do I go when I get to Washington? I talked to Martin Luther King III and Andre Waters King, who are the co-chairs with me on it. We're excited about making this statement. All right, thank you for your you that have already participated. I see Fahima says, Reverend Al, you know people didn't play the entire Griot interview with Vice President Harris. It was selectively edited to distort her message.

0: Please, can you see the entire interview for themselves? Yeah, I agree that a lot of it was not the full. And I think that, you know, one of the things I think people should learn is that if you've got a lie or distort, it takes away the credibility. It takes away the credibility of your statement. For example, I see Who Am I saying, what is the end for the Negro race to all these march? And what is the end for anything? Everything is an effort toward an end. Marches are designed to show a public outrage for what is going on. This march is designed to deal with the public outrage around redistricting, which would take a lot of our impact of our vote, to deal with the lack of their extending the Affordable Care Act, which millions of us need that Affordable Care Act to keep our health care, and to also deal with the issues of DEI. Thousands, tens of thousands of people lost jobs and other things because now diversity you cannot use as a criteria. Now, does all of that answer everything with black folks? No, and neither does what you represent. So rather than have an intelligent debate, people come with the hating. Oh, that ain't gonna do nothing. Everything is a step. Marching is a proven method to bring attention to our issues and to show our dissatisfaction. Now, you may not agree with that strategy, but don't act like it doesn't do nothing. If they had not had certain marches around the 60s, we would never got the Civil Rights Act, Voting Rights Act, Open Housing Act, because they had to dramatize it. If we had not had marches around George Floyd, those three cops that's in jail this afternoon would not be in jail, because we had to dramatize and keep that issue out there to get the Governor Walz to appoint the special prosecutor. So that's what it does. And either it's one of three things. People that say that either are working for other interests because they can't be that silly, or they are that silly, or they just want to be contrary. Because everybody's marching. You got the No King's March. You got the Indivisible March. You got the unions marching. You got the Palestinians marching and sitting in the campuses. So why is everybody out there doing their thing but black folks, and you question it, why should we do it? Why are they doing it? Think about that now. Everybody out there but us, and you want to say, well, why are we going? Why aren't we going if everybody else is marching? They just had the LGBTQ gay pride march. Everybody understands you have to dramatize. Dramatize. That's what marching does. Bring the issue. You put tens of thousands of people in Washington to 28th. The world has to know, wait a minute, there's a whole lot of people upset about what they're saying. It's drama. That's why everybody does it. And you don't complain about other people marching. You didn't complain about Palestinians taking over campuses and marching because they was right about Gaza. You don't complain about the LGBTQ rights marching. They just had marches all over the country last weekend. You didn't complain about Indivisible marching. There was No King's March. But when it comes to black folks, cynical. Oh, why are we going to march? Real question is why we aren't marching. And why are you raising those questions with us and you didn't raise it with nobody else? In fact, some of it, you probably went to some of their marches. Deirdre Bosley is saying on, I just lost Deirdre Mosley. It says, Reverend Al, thank you for being a great person. I met you in 2006 with Reverend Jackson at PUSH. You both presented me with an award honoring my late mom, Leela Steele, who was deputy registrar that registered people to vote. She was a member that passed. All right. Thank you. I think that somebody said Trump even leads margin. January 6th was a rally. Trump's out there having rallies. Trump's gone all over the country having rallies and marches. I mean, why would you ask something that is absolutely, what do you think Trump and them is doing? So Trump and them have gatherings. Everybody got gatherings right and left. But black folk ought to sit home and do what? Act like we all right? Because your absence of that drama is saying we good. We ain't got nothing to complain about. There's a power in saying y'all out there, we out there for our concerns. Think about it. Everybody in the world ain't crazy. So if everybody marching but us, don't you think there's something wrong with that? You smarter than the whole world. They just had the funeral services for the supreme leader in Iran. Huge marches. But they all crazy. But black folk ought to take all this abuse and sit home and do nothing. You can't be that stupid. All right, I hear the music. I got to go. Let me thank all of you that called in. Listen, then, you that called in and couldn't get through, but hung in there anyhow. Remember, whatever you do, wherever you go, however you feel, tell somebody, tell anybody, tell everybody.
1: Keep it real.
0: Reverend Al told you personally, keep it real. Keep it real. Keep it real.

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14: 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Did you know we had a little health scare with Jeff?
15: 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What happened?
14: Well, he had been short of breath and was really tired a lot of the time. 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

Friday, July 10th. Do you know what time it is? It's Al Sharpton's time. And for the next 3 hours, it's time to put aside all pretenses, deception, denial, or fronting. The time has come to keep it real on Keeping It Real with Reverend Al Sharpton. A very good afternoon to all of you across the country, and good morning to our West Coast listeners. Welcome to all those listening on Sirius XM, Channel 126, Urban View, where talk empowers and becomes action. I'm Dominique Sharpton. I'm Reverend Sharpton's eldest daughter. I'm just sitting in just for a brief moment here. Reverend Sharpton will be joining us live on Keeping It Real momentarily. Many of you know, first of all, it's Exhale Friday. So let's just take a deep breath and exhale. Exhale, let it out. It's Exhale Friday. And we are inviting everyone to call in and exhale with us on today. As we know, we have been doing a lot, dealing with a lot, moving with a lot going on, and we've got to stay the course. We've got to stay involved. We've got to stay determined. We've got to stay committed. But we also need to just take a moment and exhale. Sometimes we just want to get something out, get it off our chest. And we just need to have that moment to be able to exhale and to really just take in everything that's been happening and going on in the week. We know that there's a lot going on, and certainly we want to hear from you across the country. So you can join in on Exhale Friday with us today and call us at 1-877-532-5797, 1-877-532-5797. I'm coming to you live from National Action Network's corporate office in New York City. But Reverend Sharpton is uptown at the House of Justice, where he joined the attorney, the infamous, amazing civil rights champion for justice, our very own Benjamin Crump. And they are standing uptown at the House of Justice with the family of Nolan Wells. Many of us have been glued to this story, this tragedy of this as attorney Benjamin Crump has joined investigation into the death of Nolan Wells. And they are the family of Nolan Wells have joined attorney Benjamin Crump and Reverend Al Sharpton at the House of Justice in Harlem as they are calling for an investigation, obviously, to what happened when this 18-year-old disappeared during a 4th of July outing with friends and was found dead 2 days later after an extensive search involving multiple agencies. Well, the Wells family wants answers about why he was left on the island. It does not, they don't accept, of course, that his death was simply an accidental drowning. And so the official cause remains pending the autopsy and the toxicology results. But attorney Benjamin Crump has joined the investigation and has asked to launch an independent investigation as he plans to do this, and also a separate autopsy in Washington, D.C., while authorities continue to, of course, seek witnesses and photos and videos from Horn Island and try to really piece together what actually happened to this young man, 18 years old, Nolan Wells. So his family is with Reverend Sharpton and attorney Benjamin Crump at the House of Justice. And we are going to hear from Rev momentarily. Those of you who are tuning in via live stream are watching that live press conference as it's happening right now. And Reverend Sharpton will be joining us momentarily. We've got a lot to talk about and certainly want to hear from you. We want to talk about, obviously, in other news and everything that's been happening throughout
the week and going on around us. We want to talk about and certainly want to lift that up on Keeping It Real. We just ask, of course, that you just do that one thing. You call in and you want to talk to Rev. You want to talk to Dom. You want to talk about what's on your mind and you want to exhale with us. We just ask that you keep it real. We got to stop spreading misinformation. We got to stop being conduits of those that are just spreading nonsense and ignorance. It's time for us to step up in this moment. So you call in today, you exhale, you get it off your chest, but keep it real. Keep it real with each other. Keep it real with yourself. We owe that to each other. And in this moment, we've got to really come, as the young people say, we got to come correct with it. So we got to come correct in this moment. And whether we are, really trying to grapple our minds around what actually happened to this young man, Nolan Wells, or we are talking about or want to deal with what's going on with y'all's president, Trump. He's refusing to sign this bipartisan housing affordability bill. Want to talk about that. Want to talk about how, in terms of how we were dealing with the aftermath of celebrating, and if you want to talk about celebrating it, call it a celebration, but dealing with the country turning 250 years old and dealing with, of course, how we've been hearing the eruption of violence. Violence amongst each other happening all over the country really does paint a picture. And I think that we are mature enough, those that are listening on Keeping It Real, to really come together in this moment and talk about that, because there's a lot. There's just too much. It seems like every day we wake up and we are dealing with, okay, here we go, another situation, another issue. Now we're dealing with, the fact that this boy in Mississippi, something could have really happened to him. And they are trying to just brush it under the rug. We can't allow that to happen. We've got to stand up and we've got to be vigilant in this moment. We're also planning to go to Washington, D.C. And I know many of you all have been hearing about Rev talk about it and hearing about it in your respective spaces in your community. But we're heading to Washington, D.C. on August 28th and want to also talk about that. And people are talking about, how we're enraged in this moment and really dealing with how we can come together and really strategize. Well, what's the action plan? What we going to do? What's the Democrats going to do to really grapple with the fact that, we have got to deal with where our power stands in this country and where we stand on economics and politics. And that's, that retrospect. And then we've got to deal with what's going on in our communities and how we want certain bills to be passed and we want things to happen and move. But there are other things that are trying to hold us back. There are people that are in office that are trying to erase and eradicate a lot of the progress that we've made as a people in this country. The very same people whose ancestors built this country. And yet we are still dealing with having to be discriminated upon and dealing with how hatred and politics have really tried to deter us and push us back from making extensive progress into the future that we know we need. And so there's a lot that we are dealing with on all across the board, but we definitely know that if we're talking about this conversation, it really is much bigger. If we're talking about the housing bill and whether government can still function when major legislation obviously becomes leverage for unrelated political rights, if we're talking about that. And the fact that if we really want to get into it, how housing affordability has really become a major civil rights issue of today. And it's not just any issue, but it's become one of the most defining economic crisis that we are dealing with in America. And so millions of people, we're working full time. We still can't afford rent. There are young professionals that are being delayed to retain home ownership. There are seniors who are living on fixed income that are struggling with rising housing costs, and families who are making decent salaries are finding themselves priced completely out of neighborhoods where they grew up. And so when Congress, particularly a divided Congress, right, is actually able to negotiate bipartisan legislation, and, that's relatively rare in today's political environment. But now President Trump is saying he doesn't want to sign the housing package.
because he wants Congress to first pass the Save America Act dealing with election laws. And that raises an important constitutional and also political question. And should unrelated legislation actually be held hostage to force action on another issue? I think that presidents have always used this leverage, and I think we need to talk about it. So everyday Americans, here we are waiting on solutions on housing. We're waiting on solutions on student debt. We care about what's going on with healthcare or the infrastructure, and we're wondering whether political strategy is coming before public service. Well, guess what? We're seeing the ramifications of what it means to actually do that. And so here we are, keeping it real, exhaling on this Friday, taking your calls, 1-877-532-5797, 1-877-532-5797. We'll be back with more of Keeping It Real with Sharpton. We'll be right back.

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1: It's Sybil Wilkes with what we need to know. Dramatic happenings in a Utah courtroom on Thursday. The romantic partner of Charlie Kirk's accused killer, Tyler Robinson, took the stand. In a recorded police interview played for the court, Lance Twiggs revealed that Robinson returned to their apartment crying and admitted that he wished he had not done it. A state investigator also presented text messages where Robinson confessed to the shooting and begged Twiggs to delete the evidence. The judge will soon determine if there's enough evidence to proceed to a criminal trial. On Capitol Hill, a wall of silence surrounds the health of veteran Kentucky Senator Mitch McConnell. When questioned by reporters on Air Force One, the president downplayed the situation, stating he has absolutely no idea how McConnell is doing. This remark follows weeks of silence after McConnell was found unconscious after a suspected heart attack in June. Kentucky Governor Andy Beshear formally requested a health update, even as several GOP lawmakers claim they've spoken with McConnell recently. In Mississippi, a grieving community is searching for answers after the body of 18-year-old Nolan Wells was recovered. The former college football player disappeared during a 4th of July holiday boating trip, triggering a massive multi-agency rescue effort. Now, the noted civil rights attorney Ben Crump has joined the family as they demand an investigation into his tragic death. That included a press conference held in New York today. Finally, American tennis star Coco Gauff was eliminated from Wimbledon Thursday morning. The seventh-ranked powerhouse fell in a heartbreaking three-set semifinal battle to Carolina Mukova at the All England Club, dropping the final set in a dramatic high-stakes tiebreaker match. To subscribe to my free daily newsletter, please visit SybilWilkes.com. For all the news 24/7, go to News1.com. I'm Sybil Wilkes. 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

0: I'm Dominique Sharpton, just sitting in for the Reverend Al. Rev is going to be joining us momentarily. He was at the House of Justice in Harlem with Attorney Benjamin Crump and the family of Nolan Wells, the young teenager whose body was found over the 4th of July weekend in Mississippi. And the family wants answers. They want another investigation. Attorney Benjamin Crump is calling on an independent investigation, as well as calling for another autopsy to be performed on the body. They want to know what happened to Nolan. What happened to Nolan Wells? And it is Exhale Friday, so we are taking your calls. You can call in and let it out with us today on Keeping It Real. Call us at 1-877-532-5797. 1-877-532-5797. And you know, this story, the Nolan Wells story, it really deserves, in my opinion, a real careful discussion, because you know, the facts are still developing, right? And so whether a young black man or person, you know, dies under unusual circumstances, the family often asks, you know, the question. And we want to know, too, you know, did we get the whole story? And throughout history, there have been just too many cases where families were, you know, initially told one thing, one version of events, and, you know, later investigations uncover additional facts. And so that history, you know, has created understandable distrust. And so Attorney Benjamin Crump has joined the team. He has joined the family and has become really one of the nation's most recognizable civil rights attorneys, precisely because families want independent investigations. They want to know what happened to their loved ones. They want someone to care and to take consideration into the facts that that we matter, our lives matter. And, you know, so we are certainly really, really involved in wanting to know, you know, these facts as they continue to be uncovered, as Attorney Benjamin Crump and the family have continued to, you know, call for this special investigation and what actually is uncovered by this action and this call to action. And so they are announcing their efforts at the House of Justice with Reverend Sharpton. And Reverend Sharpton has always, you know, been steadfast in standing with families as they're calling for justice, and families who, you know, who really want answers about what happened to their loved ones. And we deserve that. And so, you know, we are extending our heartfelt prayers to the family of Nolan Wells as they continue to remain steadfast and strong and really going through these motions and finding out what actually happened to young Nolan. We're taking your calls and certainly want to hear from you as it's Exhale Friday. I want to say good afternoon as well to those on the message board who are tuned in, listening to us on nationalactionnetwork.net via live stream. Good afternoon to you and happy Exhale Friday. Let's get it out. Let's get it out. Let's get it out. 1-877-532-5797. Let's go. I don't know what's going on with the message board. I don't know what's going on. Y'all got some callers for me? Talk to me. Listening from Buffalo. Well, hello. Good afternoon to you, Thelma, on the message board. I see you. And Susan, listening from Louisiana. Good afternoon to you. While we got you there, want y'all to also just be in tune to what's happening. As we know, we are preparing to go to Washington, D.C. All over the country, we are organizing buses and caravans and communities to go to the March on Washington on Friday, August the 28th, in Washington, D.C. We've been having a lot of strategy calls, and a lot of people are excited to get on board and get on a bus and to join us in Washington, D.C., as we really want to just advocate and really amplify our advocacy as it relates to all of the things that we know we deserve and are fighting for across this country, from voting rights to having the necessary conversations about economic justice and how jobs and everything that goes along with it in this political structure and this political climate that is working against us, and we want to also amplify what's working for us. And that is the coalition and unification of our people. We come together from all walks of life. We come together with different interests. We come together with different faiths. We come together with different ethnicities. But we come together, you know, understanding that we are all dealing with making sure that we all have access and opportunity to thrive, to succeed, and to, of course, amplify the best quality of life that we can in this country. And we all deserve that. And so we're coming together to amplify our issues and amplify our voice. And we know that our voice as a collective is stronger and more powerful. So we invite you all to join us. If you have not gotten the information for Washington, D.C., the March on Washington, make sure you go to the website and make sure you get the information and spread the word. NationalActionNetwork.net. You can start right there. All right. We ready to exhale. I still don't see who's going on my call screen. Can somebody help me here, Jay? Or somebody help me, please. Okay. It's Exhale Friday, and as we are saying, talking about, as Reverend Sharpton will soon be joining us to talk, to tell us about what's going on with Nolan Wells, and as the family is in town today in New York, really trying to meet with the coalition and Attorney Benjamin Crump really leading that helm for this private investigation to continue to find out and uncover what actually happened with this young man. And you know, and we need to have these necessary conversations, even with amongst our young people. You know, I'm a mom of a young black male, and, you know, having to have these conversations to keep our children safe, to keep our families connected, you know, it's very important. And so I know that, you know, this unfortunate tragedy has stirred up a lot of emotions, especially in those who have children like myself, because you just never want to get that call. Like, you never want to be on the receiving end and finding out that something tragic happened to your child, to your loved baby. And it's a travesty to continue to have to see, and then to have it unfold in the public eye, I think is a tremendous burden as well. And so lifting up the family and so many families who've had to endure these tragedies as well, and had to endure this pain, we definitely reach out to you as well, and the family of Nolan. I see Pam holding on from Chicago. Thank you for updating. We live and we exhaling. So Pam from Chicago, line 3, you're keeping it real. Good afternoon. Hello, hello. Pam.
1: Hi, Dominique, can you hear me? I'm here.
0: Hi.
1: Hi, how good are afternoon. You?
0: I'm all right.
1: Good to hear you. Good afternoon. I want to exhale on a lot, but I know time is of the essence. First, let me just state this, Dominique. I want to go back a few news stories. Let me just say this to Ms. Winfrey. I don't want to hear you talk about Whitney Houston. What I want to hear her comment on is Dr. Oz, Dr. Phil, who are avid MAGA supporters and supporters of this adjudicated sexual abuser, allegations against him of child rape. I want to hear her talk about that. I want to hear her talk about her spiritual guru, what is Deepak Chopra, is in the Epstein files responding to a videotape terror, saying that he's interested in seeing that. So that's what Ms. Winfrey can comment on.
0: Pam, what did she say about Whitney? What happened? I mean, I don't know if I missed that or
1: sure. Well, go back and take a look at that, Dominique. Her comments were that Whitney, I think, appeared on her show, one of the last appearances of Whitney Houston. And she said that Whitney was high or under the influence, which, however you want to put it, and because Whitney had a stumble and fell on her stage. So Oprah Winfrey was at a, I guess, a conference or some type of media event. I don't know if she was getting an award in Cannes. And I don't know if that was a film festival or just a special event. Mm-hmm. So she was being interviewed and said that. Mm-hmm. So that was just, I just wanted to get that one piece out there. But
0: all right,
1: Dominique, can I hold for one moment?
0: Yeah, I want to say hold on because I hear this music. We're going to take a break. We exhaling on Keeping It Real. Dominique Sharpton sitting in for Rev, taking your calls. 1-877-532-5797. We'll be back with more of Keeping It Real with Sharpton. We'll be right back.
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0: keeping it real. Dominique Sharpton here, sitting in for Reverend Al, taking your calls on this Exhale Friday. You can join in on the conversation today. Keep it real. But call us 1-877-532-5797. 1-877-532-5797. Reverend Sharpton will be joining us momentarily as he was live at the House of Justice with Attorney Benjamin Crump and the family of Nolan Wells, the young man, 18 years old, whose body was found in Mississippi over the July 4th holiday weekend. The family want to know what is going on, what happened to Nolan. And so they have retained Attorney Benjamin Crump, and he has called for a private investigation and another autopsy on the body, and they want answers. And Attorney Benjamin Crump has brought the family to New York and brought them to the House of Justice, where they are live speaking up about what their call to action is, and standing, of course, with the preeminent civil rights leader of our time, Reverend Al Sharpton. And so we'll be joined by Rev momentarily. He's going to give us an update live from what happened at the House of Justice this morning. But we're exhaling and want to hear from you. And before the break, I was exhaling with Pam. Pam was listening to us and holding on. Pam, I believe you're from Chicago. Are you still with us?
1: Yes, I'm still here, Dominique.
0: All right. All
1: thank
0: right.
1: You.
0: Mm-hmm.
1: And thank
0: thanks
1: you
0: for holding
1: on.
0: Me
1: over. I appreciate you. So I know that was just a small piece, but the family did, they refuted everything that was said about Whitney at that event. Next, let's move on to the business at hand. Dominique, that's why I'm always asking us, are we supporting our black organizations? Are we supporting NAN, PUSH, Urban League, all of the churches that are doing the work? Dominique, we are at war. And the war has been declared by Stephen Miller, Bannon, and this wannabe Hitler that's in the White House. It has been declared, and they are trying to execute a plan to destroy us. So what is our defense? Because I see right here on the front line is a Reverend Sharpton, you know, PUSH. So are

0: we putting our money and supporting the organizations? We can afford the membership, our billionaires and millionaires. Are you putting money into our organizations that are doing the fight? We have black voting mobilization. A summer, I think it's the Freedom of Summer, or
1: then
0: we have
1: summer.
0: The march coming up, Freedom Summer.
1: Mm-hmm.
0: Are
1: right.
0: we mobilizing to help? I can't be at those events, but you know what? I can send my dollars, and I can do whatever I can, Dominique, to make phone calls. Do you
1: That's
0: think
1: right.
0: the Wells family woke up thinking that they would need the services of a Ben Crump?
1: That's right.
0: And Reverend Sharpton?
1: That's right.
0: People, we have got to wake up, and we have got to make sure we are there. And condolences to the Wells family. But also, I'm going to go to Carmela Anthony, I think was his name, in Texas.
1: Yes.
0: Somebody instructed them not to go to Reverend Sharpton. We need to find out who was that. They told them specifically not to go to Reverend Sharpton for help. And we cannot have that. We have to protect our black children and our elderly. Because when we take care of those age ranges, Dominique, everybody else in between is okay. So we
1: That's
0: have
1: right.
0: to get mad, get organized. We have to
1: That's
0: come
1: right.
0: out and vote. I'm not trying to win Trump's voters over or those. In, let's go out and get those, what, 85, 89 million who didn't vote.
1: That's right.
0: Let's
1: That's
0: go
1: right.
0: out, organize, use our money and our resources. I'm convinced that we're going to come together collectively on this. Some of us are on the other side. Let them be. But I'm a fighter, Dominique. Our ancestors, I am my ancestors, and
1: That's
0: they were
1: right.
0: fighters. To the
1: That's
0: death.
1: Right.
0: Where are we? What are we going to do? How are we going to stand up for future generations? Thank you, Dominique.
1: That's right. Thank you, Pam. Thank you for keeping it real and exhaling with us. That was certainly an exhale, and I felt it. I felt it all the way in New York. Thank you so much, dear sister, for raising that alarm and for keeping it real. I want to go to Dr. Don. Don is in the house from New Orleans. Don, you're keeping it real. Good afternoon.
2: A very good afternoon, Dominique Sharpton. How you doing?
1: All right. How you doing?
2: All right. I want to just send condolences out to the Wells family, Nolan
1: Absolutely.
2: Wells out of Mississippi, on the recovery of his body. His soul is in good hands. But, you know, have you heard of the young man from Illinois who drove some friends to Michigan for the Electric Forest Festival in Michigan?
1: Yes,
2: Michigan. Deraw Jackson, 28-year-old man. They said he committed suicide. He had an altercation with one of his friends we drove with, and he come up dead, you know. And they said he committed suicide. He left his cell phone and wallet. Now, you know black people ain't going to leave their cell phone.
1: Nowhere. Sounds a little strange to me.
2: Yeah. And they come there, and they already classified it as suicide.
1: As a suicide.
2: Yeah, and that leads to my a bigger issue that we have as a black community is when black people come up missing or missing report or missing person report is filed, and how the lackluster response by media, especially national media, if you will, there's such a thing today with so much technology we have, but right. with national media. And I guess corporate media, like that lady's mother on NBC, I think it's Susan Guthrie's mother still missing, I believe.
1: Well, we don't know. They stopped covering it, right? So it's like we don't know what happened because they just stopped talking about it, right? And that's
2: exactly.
1: like you said, the power of the media. They just stopped talking about it. So what actually happened? Was the mom found? What happened to that? You're right.
2: You're right. So we have a very think about it. But black people, when black women or black children come up missing, they usually classify them and say, oh, they are the children or teenagers, oh, they runaways, you know, or they have experience with foster care. But there are national organizations who try to close the gap. You know, 40% of the missing person are black people, and we represent about 15%
1: wow.
2: of the population. 40% of black missing people are black.
1: Wow.
2: Men, women, and children. And
1: wow.
2: so we have a serious issue. This, you know, the spirit leads us to a bigger issue when we talk about the Nolan Wells and the Gerard Jackson. And by the way, they found an infant child at that That's same right. festival.
1: Mm-hmm.
2: Yeah. And with the, so we have a very, I am my brother's keeper. Mm-hmm. I am my brother's keeper. Check on your family and get rid of those arguments, those petty arguments that you, I ain't spoke to my daddy, my mama, my brother, my sister, my neighbor over a petty argument.
1: Mm-hmm.
2: You know, we got to look out for each other. And that's the bottom line. We have to take him. Check on your elders. Check on your neighbors.
1: That's right.
2: And that's the blessing of our community is that nosy neighbor.
1: That's right. And, you know, it's interesting.
2: Yes,
1: thank
2: ma'am.
1: You too, Don. That's very interesting. You know, I was talking the other week with an old friend, and we've been friends over 20 years. Now, y'all know I ain't that old, so that's quite a lot of my life,
2: yeah.
1: right?
2: 5 years old.
1: And so, yeah, we talking. This friend gonna mention, she like, oh, you know, I was mad at you. I've been holding this grudge against you. And I said, well, what happened? You know, I don't even remember, but I'm telling you, like, you really made me mad. You don't even know what you mad about. You just holding a grudge on me for the last how many years, and you don't even remember why. We've got to really come to understanding, like, we are emotional people. We're starting to really see the ramifications of the pettiness that be going on with us sometimes. And I just want to address that, Don, because you brought something up, and I'm just like, let it go. Like you said, call your people up, call the seniors in your lives, call people. You just don't know what people are dealing with, what they're going through. And you up here holding grudges and stuff. You don't even know what you're holding a grudge for. You don't even know and remember why you're mad at that person. So let it go. You know, life is short, and we're thinking about what happened with Nolan Wells and all. Like, you don't even know. It could be you that gets that call the next time. Unfortunately, that's the life and the time that we're living in, and we don't want that to keep happening. Reach out to your people, talk to them, hug your loved ones. You know, we need that in this time, and really speaking to that, you know, and I feel like, unfortunately, I feel like y'all's president wasn't hugged enough, and I feel like, you know, we're dealing with a lot of trauma. People are walking around with real trauma, real hatred. From traumatic experiences that we just haven't been able to let go. And so I think that Don's call was a call to action as he was keeping it real. But I think that it was an underlying call to action there, because I think that we need to really face some of our challenges within ourselves sometimes. And we really need to deal with, you know, what's grappling us and some things that we're holding on to that we need to let go. And we really need to, because we need to be equipped to stand strong in this time. I think we need to be equipped to stand strong, because we need to be a vehicle for others to lean on in this moment. As well. And so I feel like, you know, thank you, Don, for exhaling that for us today. Certainly I needed that. And certainly I feel like we all needed that exhale. Thank you so much. It is Exhale Friday. Dominique Sharpton, I'm sitting in for the Rev. He'll be joining us momentarily, but we're exhaling together and taking your calls. You can join in on the conversation. 1-877-532-5797. We'll be back with more of Keeping It Real with Sharpton. We'll be right back.
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5: 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Recently, I heard a sermon about the need to excavate before you're able to elevate. The sermon encouraged us to dig deep to remove bad habits, counterproductive decisions, destructive desires, and even a few dead memories, which will frequently haunt our decision-making powers. We were reminded that sustained elevation is dependent upon an unshakable foundation. If we are unsure about our elevation, more likely than not, it's because we are building upon an unstable foundation. And instead of shoring up our foundation through excavation, we just continue to build on insecure ground. So I want to leave you with this one thought today. It is not possible to elevate to your highest potential until you have first excavated an unreliable foundation.
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21: Absolutely. Well, let me know. I'm on the next plane as soon as you holler. You know, when Ben Crump called, I don't even question it. I just head to the airport and get the details on the way.
22: Live from the National Action Network corporate headquarters in New York. 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And now, America's number one civil rights leader, the Reverend Al Sharpton.
21: Keeping it real, keeping it real. I'm your host, Reverend Al Sharpton. Dominique Sharpton is sitting in for me today. I am uptown at the New House of Justice of National Action Network, where we just concluded a national press conference with the parents of this young 18-year-old football high school. I mean, well, he was in college. That was found drowned off of the ocean in Mississippi. And this is a story that has been floated on social media. We wanted to break it national media. And we had a lot of outlets here. The mother and father stood with Ben Crump and I as we called for a fair and impartial investigation. They being the parents, cannot trust the Mississippi legal system. Sheriff has already said there was no foul play here. How do you know that without a thorough investigation? The parents laid out how when they went to one of, he had left to go, this is on the 4th of July, to this vacant island that they go to back and forward in this particular city. And he was with three white young men. And him, they came back without him on the 4th of July and said they didn't know what happened to him. He said he wanted to stay behind. But they had his phone and his keys. When his mother and father asked where he was, they said they didn't know. They thought he was coming back later. When his mother took his tracker that she was able to go on, what is it, Project 360, that you can track things, they said, wait a minute, his phone is on the land. So they went and to one of the young men who was with them's house and asked him about the phone. They got the phone. It was there because the tracker said it was there. He gave them the phone, said, what about his keys? Because his car was there. And the young man said, I don't know where his keys are. And the father got a little upset, but the father left. And they called a young lady who called a young white gentleman, and he brought the keys outside. So one would have to say, why are you lying about the keys? Why you lie about the phone? And why would you leave him there? What 18-year-old kid would give you his cell phone? And he's leaving. Leave me abandoned. Why would they give you your cell phone? Why would they give you your keys? So we're not rushing to judgment, but the people in Mississippi are. And that's why the family has turned to National Action Network, and I and Attorney Ben Crump, and we're going to stay on this. They've asked me to do the funeral, which I will do. And Tyler Perry, I put him on the phone with the family. He's committed to pay for the funeral. And Spike Lee was here. He is here right now with us at the new House of Justice in Harlem for the press conference. And Colin Kaepernick's group has paid for the autopsy. So it's a great thing to see people rally around this. Again, we don't know the answer. We don't know where it'll go, Dominique, but we know we're going to stay on it. What they're saying does not make sense. And we have too much history in Mississippi to just act like one black guy, three guys go out, he comes back dead 2 days later. They didn't know nothing, but they have his phone and they have his keys. Something don't smell right there, and we're going to stay on that. So I wanted to call. Thank you for sitting in for me. I'll try to get back in studio before the show is over, but I didn't want to leave the parents. Thank you, Dominique.
0: Thank you, Rev, and thank you for always obviously
21: and also announced that we'll be at the rally tomorrow. It'll be our last Saturday at Mother Amy Zion. Make sure everybody comes, give the address, and we're going to have screening. We're going to have free screening from CBS. For screening for all whatever elements you may have, I'm going to get screened. And they'll be there from 11 a.m. right after the rally to 2 in the afternoon, both Saturday and Sunday. But be at the rally. I'll be at the rally in the morning, 9 to 11. You that are not in Harlem, New York, Connecticut, New Jersey, you should be there if you're around. I give a total briefing at the rally tomorrow. And then, of course, you that are around the country can watch it live on Impact Television as well as NationalActionNetwork.net or YouTube/NAN or on the AME Zion Network. All right, so make sure you keep announcing the rallies. I hope people are signing up for the march at NationalActionNetwork.net. If every time you think you're being quiet is all right, something like this happens, why we need an action network. All right, I'll try to get on in before we go off. Thank you, Dominique.
0: Thank you, Rev. Thank you so much. And for those who want to tune in and join Rev at the rally in the morning, Mother AME Zion Church is located at 140-6 West 137th Street in the village of Harlem. And the rally will start live at 9 a.m. It's early, but we are live in the action and must stay involved. So join Rev at the rally in the morning. He's going to give more updates as we continue to, stay abreast and in tune with what's going on with this Nolan Wells case, as Attorney Benjamin Crump has joined and called along with the family for a private investigation to unreal the facts of what happened to Nolan Wells. And certainly, as Rev said, we are staying committed and steadfast to what is happening with this case and staying committed to standing with the family as they seek these important answers. As Rev also mentioned, tomorrow we are excited to be joined by CVS, who will be doing and conducting a health fair outside of Mother AME Zion Church. They will be doing screenings for high blood pressure and diabetes and many other things, and free tests that you'll be able to take as it relates to your health. As we know that we are dealing with you know, so many challenges in our nation today, but we've got to really check on ourselves and check on our health and make sure that we are, you know, doing all that we need to be doing to stay healthy. And we really need to really address and deal with some of the stigmas that we have, especially in the Black community. I can say, you know, we don't want to, sometimes we don't want to deal with doctors, and sometimes we don't want to deal with, you know, confronting whatever diagnosis that could be going on or whatever ailment we may feel. You know, we'll walk around with that pain in our knee or that pain in our shoulder for a long time before we ever get it checked out. But we also know the seriousness of taking our health serious, especially in this time. And with, you know, and with the challenges of healthcare as in and of itself, of what's happening as it relates to the economy and as it relates to just the access in general of us being able to get quality healthcare, it's really important. So, kudos to CVS for doing this and, for coming on by to National Action Network and providing these services, for, those in our community that need it. So we'll be there, as Rev said, again on tomorrow, Saturday and on Sunday. Outside of Mother AME Zion Church. That address again is 140-6 West 137th Street in the Village of Harlem. So make sure you tell someone, you know, to go on down and get checked out. Make sure that they, you know, we got to stay healthy. Make sure you know what's going on with your body. And make sure you join us. Don't be afraid to come on down and check yourself out. Make sure that you're good. All right. We encourage everyone to do that as well. We're exhaling. And of course, we got a lot of folks holding on. We're going to get to you. Certainly want to exhale on this Friday. I know we will also be joined momentarily, as we are every Friday, by Reverend Charles Williams. We got a lot to talk about, a lot to do. But really, we really understand, and as Rev was talking about, the importance of what's happening around the case with, you know, Nolan Wells, and the fact that, you know, that we are dealing, Brother Don talked about this earlier in the broadcast, we're dealing with our babies that are coming up missing, and you know, and dealing with what's happening across the country. This is happening all over. And certainly for this particular situation to be brought into the forefront, I think, you know, speaks volumes to the times that we're in, but also to the commitment that we have. And so the fact that this family, you know, they're not turning around, they're not saying, taking whatever that they're being told, you know, they're taking that extra step and they're saying, you know what, we're going to make a commitment publicly to make sure that we remain steadfast in finding out what happened to our loved one. But we want this to be a prominent discussion all across the board, because we're dealing with this everywhere. And we need to know what happened to our babies. They're dying, and we need to know what's going on. I hear that music. Dominique Sharpton sitting in for the Rev, taking your calls. It's Exhale Friday. You can join in on the conversation. 1-877-532-5797. We'll be back with more of Keeping It Real with Sharpton. We'll be right back.
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0: Keeping It Real. I'm Dominique Sharpton, Reverend Sharpton's eldest daughter. I'm sitting in for the Rev. Rev just came to us live on Keeping It Real, giving us updates on the family and attorney, Benjamin Crump, the family of Nolan Wells, who is visiting New York City today, calling for a private investigation and a private autopsy and calling for answers and standing with Reverend Al Sharpton live at the House of Justice in the Village of Harlem today. Rev just joined us and gave us that update. But it's Exhale Friday, and certainly we're taking your calls all over the country. We got to let it out today and invite you to join us in letting it out. We've got a lot to do and a lot to talk about, and certainly want to keep it real with each other. And so you can join in on the conversation. Call us today at 1-877-532-5797, 1-877-532-5797. 97. Also, listening and watching those who are commenting and sharing their thoughts today on the message board. Those who are watching via live stream at nationalactionnetwork.net. We're all here. Let's get back to it. Let's go to Spencer. Spencer's holding on, listening to us from Little Mountain, South Carolina. All right, Spencer, you're keeping it real. Good afternoon.
1: Okay, Dominique, it's been a long time. I remember the first time that your father allowed you to handle the radio, you know, exchange. Mm-hmm, so, yeah. You know, hearing you now with an adult voice is something else. But look, there's two things I want to say. Number one is Trump is sending everybody of various races back to wherever they came from. Now, Dominique, with any type of education you got or whatever your father told you, where did the white man come from to where we could send him back?
0: Right. Well, yeah.
1: Hello?
0: Yeah.
1: Well,
0: yeah.
1: Do you know where he came from?
0: Yeah.
1: See, that's the thing. Now, let's put a pin in that for a second. Let me take you on another trip. The trip is we got a habit of doing stuff that was did long time ago. We never was told how not to do it as a race of people. Now, when Martin Luther King got killed, his father, who was a minister and had a church, didn't put the government on alert that he wanted to know everything about how his son got killed, because he had a personal problem of his son didn't take that pastoral position. So here we are, a race of people now with this other boy. Today, Al Sharpton called in, Reverend Al called in, talking about what they're trying to do now to advance an investigation. We have been taught how not to be nosy when it benefits you.
0: Right.
1: And that's how we don't know nothing. Let me tell you something that's so simple that I'm on my two sons about, is the fact of talking. Black people got a way they can dance, they can sing, they can just wear clothes that will cause you to look at them, but they don't talk.
0: Mm-hmm.
1: Let me tell you a race of people that don't talk, but guess what? They got the white man's eye. That's the Jews. See, they don't say very much, but guess what? They got money and organization to where the man know if you mess with us, you're going to lose.
0: Yes.
1: Now, we don't have that.
0: Mm-hmm.
1: We still is left with this separateness. Now, if you come to dance and sing and stuff like that, you will cause a crowd.
0: Mm-hmm.
1: But I have an answer in the 21st century how we can come out of this. And here it is. All churches where black people has a significant number in, we should have every 3 months hour to 3 hours of where we meet at that church and we talk about problems. Not no certain problem, but everything. And we hear other people discuss their answers and what they believe. See, that's how you get the clarity of stuff. But our churches falls for this crap that comes from the White House. It's a church and state. What that means is, for some reason, if our church gets in trouble, we're looking for the government to come in and do something. No. But what it does mean is when you start trying to do something that the government don't like, they shut you down through your pastor. That's how things work here. See, that's the reason why they killed Martin Luther King. He was getting a complete clarity on what America should be in the future. And that's why people were so much drawn to him, every race. But guess what? When the government notified the ministers and stuff, we gonna kill Martin if y'all don't talk to him. Guess what? Nobody talked to Martin because he was doing the right thing. But guess what the government did? They killed him. Dominique, it's nice talking to you. You take care of yourself.
0: We done laid it on us here. I don't even, I'm like, whoa. I didn't want to, but you was dropping some bombs up in here, Spencer. But thank you so
1: much. No, I'm 83 years old. I done seen a lot.
0: Yeah, that's what we got to have these conversations because you just put me on to a lot. And we needed that. Needed that history lesson and that information.
1: That's exactly right. But I can tell you now, if you mention it to your father, and this idea is churches got to have every 3 months instead of a quarterly meeting on finance, have a quarterly meeting on what's going on in the community.
0: Right.
1: And let people just go up and use the microphone and talk. Blacks don't talk. But when they start talking, they start then wondering, when the heck have I been? That I'm not with somebody. Oh, there's one word that defines our people, and it also defines religion. That's togetherness.
0: Yes, Spencer, that's right. But no, I think that you've synergized something very important in this discussion, and that's the importance of our church, our pillars, the pillars of our community that have remained steadfast as the pillars of our faith, the pillars of our convenience in terms of how we strategize and mobilize. They've been the pillars of our strength, keeping families together, helping those in the community to rise up and to elevate, in our standards, in our way of living, and to have each other. And so I feel like, we have kind of gotten away from that, right? As we continue to evolve through generations in having and respecting those pillars as such in our community. A lot of people are looking for that refuge in the church. Where has the Black church gone in terms of community and how we have been relying on, our pillars in our community for so many generations? And now they are starting to change course. I feel in many ways that our Black church is evolving in terms of how they have really been that influence and that pillar of strength and that pillar of community that we've had for many generations, and we've got to really get back to that. And I feel like, Reverend Sharpton preaches and speaks about this all the time. How people utilize the platforms that they're given to really speak truth to power. So we really need to acknowledge that a lot of people who, hold these positions in our communities, the pastors and, the leaders who we look to for direction, for strength, for influence, for guidance, they're not pouring back into us the way that they should be, right? And so we've got to hold them accountable. And I'm talking about our pastors here and our Black church.
1: We've got
0: to hold them accountable because it is up to, they have and hold a very critical leadership role in our community. And we've got to keep them on that path for us. And so thank you so much for sharing that, Spencer, for exhaling with us. We're going to take a break. You can join in on the conversation, 1-877-532-5797. We'll be back with more of Keeping It Real with Sharpton. We'll be right back.
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Sharpton's daughter sitting in for the Rev. Rev is with the family of Nolan Wells, and he's with attorney Benjamin Crump as they're visiting New York today, mobilizing and strategizing around their call to action to call.

0: You tune in for that. Certainly it's Exhale Friday, and we're taking your calls. We got a lot of folks that are exhaling and letting it out and letting it go. We got a lot that we're holding on to and a lot that we want to say. And so we invite you to join us today and let it out and exhale with us. 1-877-532-5797. 1-877-532-5797. I'm going to go to my friend Disco Brian. I see he's holding on. Before I do, I just wanted to bring up, and we were talking with Spencer before the break-in, it really alluded to something to discussing with me, talking about, as we are talking about the ranks of power and how we have considered power, right, in our community, and those pillars of strength and pillars of inspiration, like, that have, I guess, really encouraged us throughout generations, like our Black church, and the role of the pastor, that the pastor plays in our community, and how we have seen, I think, across the board, you know, many programs and many things, you know, that galvanized and mobilized our young people, that brought communities together. You know, and so it is important. Someone was talking about this earlier, supporting, you know, Black institutions, and supporting Black organizations like National Action Network and the NAACP and so many others that have remained steadfast to doing the work for many years. But I think that we also, as I was telling Spencer, we got to hold our Black church accountable, because I think that, you know, too often we get swayed in the conversation and we don't want to, you know, point fingers. We don't want to get into, you know, the conversation of how the Black church has evolved. And of course, the role of the Black preacher, the Black minister and the Black preacher. I think that it's critical that our pastors stay involved with community. You don't have to be, you know, a political, figure or political head or, you know, a political junkie, as they call it, but you need to be involved with what's going on in the community. You need to be, you know, in tune to what's happening around in the community. And I feel like, you know, there are pastors nowadays that don't even live in the same neighborhood as their church anymore. You know, they're traveling 2 and 3 hours just to, you know, to meet with their parishioners and, you know, at their church. So I think that there's a lot going on in the misnomer of how the church has evolved. And I think that we just need to really have that conversation on what's going on with the leadership and how the leadership is evolving. We've got a lot of, false prophets that are standing up, you know, behind pulpits that are really just trying to you know, spur an agenda that benefits only them. And I feel like, you know, we've got to really, really hone in on that and what's going on with our church and how we can really get back to supporting and elevating, you know, the pillars of our community that really held our communities together for so many generations. And so I just wanted to bring that up. We've got to come back together. We've got to really deal with, you know, how impactful these institutions are, you know, for us. And we've got to, we've really got to hold them accountable. So I'll just say that. Thank you, Spencer, for bringing that up though, again, and for keeping it real. Disco Brian, I see you holding on. I want to get to you. Always a pleasure speaking with you, brother. Good afternoon. You are keeping it real.
1: blessings to you, Ms. Dominique Sharpton. I wish more of my melanin deficient brothers and sisters would follow the lead of Rabbi Richard Hirsch, who is the patriarch at the Free Synagogue, the Stephen Wise Free Synagogue in New York City, who gave Martin Luther King's eulogy. It was a beautiful eulogy. I wish that more white Gentile Christians would follow civil rights Jews in recognizing, pardon me, Dominique, that the Black church is the only church in America. That's the only church I recognize as truth. It's the only church I'm,

0: I can't speak for the man because he has passed, but Rabbi Richard Hirsch, clearly, right. When I read his eulogy of Dr. King, that was the sentiment that I gathered. And thank you, Ms. Sharpton, and your father for fighting for justice for that angelic child in Mississippi and the Wells family. Thank you. Dominique, I wanted to ask if you've ever watched the YouTube creator Tabitha Speaks. Do you know her at all?
1: Of course. Yes.
0: Right. She's a brilliant black creator from Atlanta has been pumping out a slew of videos today that I hope you and all the viewers of this sacred program who are often bothered by my insights about the DSA left, also known as a hate cult, which I was once a part of, take a few moments to view. One of these videos uploaded just 3 hours ago, Dominique, is entitled Hassan Piker is now singing a different tune. But the one I want to address on this call today is entitled The Majority Reports Emma Vigeland Finally Speaks the Truth. In this video, Dominique, Tabitha responds to a clip from Emma Vigeland, who was on a black creator's show, I guess, last night or the night before. Emma Vigeland co-hosts the progressive YouTube show The Majority Report. And she's a friend of MS Now's Ayman. She's been on his show, which used to follow your father's Politics Nation on the weekend. I don't think so anymore, but
1: no, it's not there
0: anyway,
1: anymore.
0: It really stopped me in my tracks, Dominique. This young white leftist Gentile woman, Emma Vigeland, said, and I quote, "I've said this before. I don't really care if, say, Bernie Sanders or AOC go home and they're a secret Nazi, as long as they go out and vote for the right things. We're talking about politicians." So Tabitha's response is, as always, perfect. She says, quote, "Black people do care if you're secretly a Nazi." Tabitha argues that if somebody is privately racist, fascist, or a Nazi, that's not just some irrelevant personality trait.
1: Right.
0: It speaks directly to whether they can be trusted to represent black people, Jewish people, LGBTQ people, or any marginalized community once they're in office. Her point was that character and policy are not separate, because eventually your character shapes your decisions. And Dominique, that really made me think about Dr. King's emphasis on integrity and the content of one's character. And it also reminded me of our brilliant black Muslim Pennsylvania State Senator Sharif Street saying that attacks on the Jewish community ultimately threaten the black community as well.
1: Absolutely.
0: So Dominique, I am so delighted to know that you know Tabitha. I would love to see her on Politics Nation. I've seen enough of the Rolodex of the same tried and true Chris Murphy and Jamie, what's his name, the guy in Maryland. We see the same people all the time. I would love to see Dominique, you, number one, Tabitha, and Myron J. Clifton.
1: That's interesting.
0: Oh, my God. I love you, Dominique, and I love my family, and it's hard to love your family when you're a white Gentile and you've been traumatized.
1: I love you, too, Disco Brian.
0: Instances. Love you. Thank you for keeping it real, Dominique, and continue
1: we need
0: to
1: your
0: shine
1: voice.
0: Your
1: we need
0: light.
1: Your voice.
0: Thank
1: we
0: you.
1: Need your presence. We need your strength. You know, we need your, you know, your allyship. So we appreciate your voice, your dedication, commitment. And just like Tabitha, we appreciate bold voices being unapologetic in this space, speaking up, truth to power. It is important and it's relevant and necessary in this moment. So thank you. And thank you for exhaling with us. I hear that music. We're going to take another break. Dominique Sharpton sitting in for the Rev, taking your calls as we exhale on this Friday. 1-877-532-5797. We'll be back with more of Keeping It Real with Sharpton. We'll be right back.
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